0: Victoria, Tassie, ACT and South Australia, listeners in those states will have noticed Vision's programs are all 1 hour later than they were. 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
1: Time now for a look at the weather. A trough is producing showers over northeast Western Australia, the interior and western South Australia. An offshore trough in an unstable environment is driving showers over eastern parts of Tasmania and Victoria, and a storm or two over northern New South Wales. Onshore winds are pushing showers over North Queensland and the Northern Territory coasts. The capital city forecast today in Sydney mostly sunny and a top of 23. Cloudy conditions for Melbourne with a top of 19. Brisbane, partly cloudy and 28 degrees. In Perth, mostly sunny, a top of 23. Adelaide, expecting mostly cloudy conditions today and a top of 20. In Canberra, clearing showers and 19 degrees. Mostly sunny and 19 in Hobart. And Darwin, expecting a mostly sunny day with a top of 33. 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
2: In the Bible, in Proverbs 2, verses 6 and 7, it says, God grants wisdom, and from his mouth comes knowledge and understanding. He grants a treasure of good sense to the godly, and he's their shield, protecting those who walk with integrity. That was Proverbs 2, verses 6 and 7.
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3: It's Robbo with you today on 2020, filling in for Neil. One last time, he's back on deck tomorrow from his couple of weeks of leave. But so looking forward to some great conversations today. You will hear plenty of Neil's voice as we pull a few interviews out of the archive, some of the best conversations that Neil has had. Later this hour, we're going to hear Neil's conversation with a history professor exploring something that we don't often think about, and that's the life of Jesus as a child. Look, what was life like for him? As a child, in his teens, even in his early 20s, before he entered public ministry. Well, history professor Joan Taylor has been exploring that, and Neil spoke with her about that. So listen out for that conversation to come in around 25 minutes from now. But next up, it's a good conversation, particularly if you are in management, the challenges of hiring for a Christian organisation. A corporate psychologist joined Neil to talk about that, Dr. Ken Byrne. We'll hear Neil's conversation with Dr. Ken Byrne real soon. But right now, let's get into some music from Andrew Rip. This is Breakdown as we get into 2020 on this Monday morning here on Vision.

0: Andrew Ripp with Breakdown here on Vision. It's Robbo with you, filling in for Neil Johnson, who's back on deck tomorrow. But we're going to hear a conversation that Neil had with a corporate psychologist on the unique challenges of hiring for a Christian-run organisation. Now, every organisation's greatest asset, of course, is their staff. But Neil turned his attention to employers in Christian organisations and the people who work in their businesses, whether they be clubs, churches, charities. It was a conversation about the unique challenges of hiring in that environment. One hiring mistake can have far-reaching implications, including huge financial costs. Well, Dr. Ken Byrne has been a corporate psychologist for over 40 years. He's co-author of the book Hire Right First Time, a practical guide for staffing Christian organisations. And Neil Johnson opened the conversation asking Ken if he had any stories to tell of things going wrong in Christian organisations.
1: I've got dozens of stories. One is a Christian organisation which is devoted in their very DNA to helping the downtrodden is approached by an employee who says, my husband has been in jail. He's just gotten out. No one will hire him. Can you help us out? The church says, consciously or unconsciously, hey, that's what we're in business for. So they get him a job as a caretaker in one of their satellite churches. And they figure, how much trouble can he get into mowing lawns and trimming hedges? But they don't tell the church his background. They're about 6 months, and the church needs a bookkeeper. And they say, hey, anybody know anything about bookkeeping? And of course, he was in jail for white-collar fraud. He knows a lot about bookkeeping. He said, oh, I think I could do that. Great, why don't you become the bookkeeper? Now, you don't have to be Sherlock Holmes to figure out he defrauds the church. And he goes back into jail. And he loses his family. His wife divorces him. He doesn't see him kids. And he gets a longer stretch in jail because it's his second offense. Now, did we do him any favors? I don't think so.
2: Well, as you say, you might have dozens of stories like that. And what seems to be good-hearted in the way that you might approach employing someone because, hey, that's what you do because you're good-hearted, you're a nice person, you're in church, and isn't it nice to employ someone like that? What you're saying is if you don't make the right decision, somewhere down the track things are going to go astray. And this happens all the time.
1: All the time. Neil, I've been teaching at Arrow for 25 years. And in every class, I say to people, there's about 20 people in the class, they're all young Christian leaders. How many of you have worked with someone who is a hiring mistake, who shouldn't have been hired? Every single person raises their hand. 25 years, every single person. All right. So it happens all the time.
2: Okay, and this is where listeners today, if you're looking for the sort of insight that's going to make your life easier and is going to enhance the kingdom goals of your own business pursuits, this is the sort of conversation you'll want to get into. And I do want to hear from listeners today who actually have the stories. You might have a good story, but you probably have a bad story. This is it's like a bad story conversation in some sense because it's what to avoid. Now, Ken, you say there are seven common hiring errors. I wonder if you can rattle through a few of those because we might not get through all of them, but hit us with some of those common hiring errors.
1: Well, the first thing is that every Christian organization wants to bring God's word and they want to evidence God's word in deed and in faith in the way they do it. The problem is they get caught between the tension of wanting to do the right thing by someone and forgetting the obligation they have to their existing staff. So they see someone who isn't quite right. They say, well, it isn't exactly what we're looking for, but really he's a good bloke and he deserves a break. And they hire the person and they forget the impact that person is going to have on the existing staff. So that another example is, an organization hired someone who was a nurse. He came knocking on the door and said, hey, I'm a nurse. Do you have any openings? It was an aged care facility. They said, sure, we're looking for a nighttime nurse. Can you work as a nurse at night? He said, of course. So they checked his credentials with what's called APRA, the health association that gives licenses. And indeed, he was a licensed nurse. So they hired him. Very quickly, the staff began to say, this guy's got a drug problem because he's spending all his time in the drug cabinet. Well, it took them two months to finally speak to him. And this is another example. Christians don't like conflict. We'll come back to that in a moment. But at the end of 2 months, he's working a night shift, so word filters up. You know, people are going to speak to you about this. So he does what any average person would do. He sets the home on fire. He kills 6 or 7 people. 7 or 8 other people died because they had to be transported. Frail elderly people had to be transported to a hospital, and 7 died shortly thereafter. He's doing life in prison. Life in prison. Now, what they didn't notice is that his resume said he'd worked in a coffee shop for 5 years. Now, tell me, what licensed nurse works in a coffee shop? Then they checked with his past employers, and he found out that 2 of his employers had never heard of him, and the other 2 had fired him.
2: Okay, so there's not just monetary risk in hiring the wrong person, but as you say, actually, this is life and death, depending on the sort of business that you're in, but life and death. If you put the wrong people at the wrong shift employed and they don't have the skills or the integrity, then you are in real trouble.
1: Now, you've mentioned a very important word, Neil, and this is one of the conflicts, is that when we're hiring someone, there is an opposite goals. You as the employer want to get to know the person. The applicant wants to get you to see their very best parts, but anything that's hidden about them, they're going to keep well hidden. I have never, ever interviewed a person who said, you know, I think I'd be very good for this job. I'm motivated. I know a lot about your organization. I have some skills in this area. But you should know I'm kind of lazy and I irritate people. They're not going to tell you that. But that's exactly what you want to know.
2: All right. Okay. So when you are hiring people, this would be, I suspect, a rule of thumb. They will be hiding their worst attributes.
1: Absolutely.
2: So there's going to be some legalities, perhaps, around what you can ask in the interview. So I imagine having the right person in the interview, if you've got to get an expert in to help you do the hiring, no doubt that's a key.
1: Exactly. And you've got to have people who are experienced at this. So, for example, you can't ask people, well, you can say, what are your mistakes or what are your weaknesses? But you get a canned answer to that because I've all read about that in books. But if you say to someone, you know, the way life is, everybody learns lessons in life. Now, nobody can disagree with that proposition. But you can then say, tell me, what are the 3 biggest lessons you've learned? And here's the key word, in the last couple of years. You don't want to hear about a lesson they learned in high school. In the last couple of years. So they tell you lesson number 1, you write it down. They tell you lesson number 2, lesson number 3. And then you say, how did you learn that lesson? Now, invariably, we learn lessons by making mistakes. Now, that's something nobody expects to be answered. And the question sounds innocent enough on the face of it. But when you dig into it, you find out the mistakes people have made. And you say the 3 biggest lessons you've learned. So the way the question is phrased has to be very carefully done. And our book is filled with questions like that. They've been very carefully thought out. They've been tested over years and years and years. That's one of them.
2: Now, if someone is at the interview, and you've asked that question, and they are happy to talk about their mistakes, Yes. Does that count with a tick in that column, or is there, or does that actually open up the bag of worms, and that might not be actually all that good anyway? I mean, hiding your mistakes at the interview, that's something that everybody right now is thinking, well, that's what I tend to do.
1: Yes, yes. And the interviewer has to find a way around that. So if the answer they give you is a mistake, and you say, well, I can understand how somebody would make that mistake. That, you know, we've all done that sort of thing. That's a tick. But if they say, well, one guy said to me, I said to him, tell me about a time you had a disagreement with someone in a team you're working with. And he said, oh, yeah, it happened last week. Well, what happened? He said, well, I was putting my view forward and this other guy disagreed. I said, what did you do? He said, I left the meeting. I said, oh, what did you do then? I said, he stole his car. He said, I stole his car. I said, what do you mean you stole his car? He said, well, we all had company cars. And I knew the secretary who had the extra keys. So I got the key to his car and I stole it and I drove it home and put it in my garage. That's not an answer you'd give a real favorable tick to.
2: Some of these things you might save confessing your sins, but yes, I think, there's obviously challenges around telling the truth and not telling the truth. But as the employer, as the Christian business owner, you've got to be able to cut through all of that to be able to discern whether this person is going to have a level of integrity to work within your existing team and not destroy your business. Because as I understand it, one of the things that you say is that if you employ the wrong people, you're actually going to be stalling or maybe even dismembering your kingdom-oriented goals as a Christian leader. And all the wheels can fall off if you get the wrong people.
1: You spent a lot of time building a team culture with specific goals to spread God's word in whatever way you're working. One person can come in and wreck that team in very short order. And often, unless you're close to the business, it goes on without you even knowing it.
0: 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Ken's book is called Hire Right First Time, A Practical Guide for Staffing Christian Organizations. 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Coming up on 2020, we're going to be hearing from a history professor who's been exploring the life of Jesus as a boy. What was it like growing up in Judean turbulent times? 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

0: Tasha Layton, Life in Me on Vision. It's Robbo with you on 2020, filling in for Neil one last time. He's back from his couple of weeks of leave tomorrow. But right now we're going to hear a conversation that Neil had with a history professor on the life of Jesus. But it's a dimension of his life that we don't often think about, and that is what was shaping Jesus in his childhood, his teens, and his early 20s. Now, of course, we do know that Jesus grew up at a time of deep social disturbance, as the Jewish people struggled to come to terms with Roman occupation in the first century. Well, Neil spoke with a world authority on the first century world, asking what would Jesus have witnessed, experienced, and felt as a boy growing up in first century Galilee. Joan Taylor is Professor Emerita at King's College London, one of the top 20 universities in the world. And Neil opened the conversation by asking about some unusual comparisons to an early book and movie that horrified many Christians for being blasphemous.
1: You also edited an earlier book, and it'll strike a chord with some, and it might be even confronting for others, but you wrote a book and edited called Jesus and Brian, Exploring the Historical Jesus and His Times via Monty Python's Life of Brian. When we're talking about those early decades, I mean, Life of Brian might have got things a whole lot wrong, but there's at least the thought that I wonder what was going on. How do you reflect on those early decades and your early writing?
2: Well, actually, yes. Good to bring that up. This book was the result of a conference that I organised in London, Jesus and Brian, with the involvement of the Pythons. John Cleese and Terry Jones were involved in the conference, and we had a great conversation with them. And I invited a lot of the leading historical Jesus scholars along to bounce off the film and reflect on the historical Jesus and his times, because in the field of historical Jesus studies, we often find ourselves referring to the life of Brian. And we realized that the Pythons had really done their homework in terms of some aspects of the times. And even though it's a totally absurd story, there's a kind of comic take on things that actually are quite authentic. So it was a good chance to, you know, have quite a lighthearted but insightful look at the times of Jesus through the film Monty Python's Life of Brian. And you know, it's a very divisive film. Some people don't like it at all. And in fact, when it first came out, I wouldn't see it because I thought that it was I thought it was probably blasphemous, and I thought it was insulting to Jesus, and I was one of those people that was quite opposed. I would not set foot and see in the cinemas and see it, and it took a bunch of, would you believe, trainee Catholic priests. They were in Mosgiel and in Dunedin to introduced me to the film, and they said, oh, come on, you're studying Jesus, you've got to see Life of Brian. And I watched it and thought, yeah, no, this is a really funny and interesting film.
1: I note that John Cleese actually uses the word fascinating when he looks at what you studied, the alternative and the more studious version of what was going on in the first century, because, as you say, they actually did some good work in finding out what was going on in the Roman Empire and the way that the atmosphere must have been in those days. But he's saying fascinating to your work, because your work is much, I guess, more likely to be the real thing, taking things seriously, than what their comical way of talking about that first century must have been.
2: Yeah, and they said they were sending up the kinds of grand epic Jesus movies that were coming out of Hollywood, really. That's what they were doing. They weren't sending up Jesus, far from it. In fact, it became very clear, talking to John before the conference and during the conference, that he was absolutely fascinated by Jesus and has quite interesting theological reflections. So there you go.
1: Well, I'm not sure we'll talk a lot more about Monty Python and the Life of Brian, because what we want is your insights that you've delivered in your new book, boy Jesus. So Jesus lived at a time of deep social disturbance. This was what was going on in the first three decades. How do you describe Roman occupation in those days? And this is the world that Jesus is born into.
2: Well, this is what really drew me in. I wanted to explore that world, and we don't know a lot about the details of Jesus' childhood, but we do know quite a bit about the world through largely the writings of this Jewish historian called Josephus, who lived later on in the first century. And he wrote using records of the court historian of Herod, King Herod. His name was Nicolaus of Damascus, and he was a chronicler of Herod's court. And he had access to all sorts of other really good historical records from the Romans and all sorts of other stuff, and also memories. So he wrote about the life and times of people in the first century BC through to the first century AD. So this is a really important historian for understanding the background of Jesus' times. And it becomes clear when you read Josephus how absolutely appalling it was to live at this time. So even though Josephus is kind of writing for the Romans and had gone Roman later on in his life, it turned over to the Roman side, he doesn't shrink from showing terrible things that the Romans did. Sometimes he justifies them, but he really shows their brutality as well. And he shows the brutality of King Herod. So King Herod was a Roman client king. When we think about the Judean rulers at that time, whether it's the Herodian dynasty, King Herod and his sons, or the Jewish high priests, you've got to remember they're all appointed by Rome. They're essentially Roman client rulers of a territory that Rome has captured, Judea, to be part of the Roman Empire. And the Romans just wouldn't accept any even whiff of insurrection or criticism. And they came down very, very hard and brutally on anyone who queried what they were doing.
1: And some of the Jesus movies that we might think of, ones that might come to mind, sometimes don't reflect the brutality of the environment that Jesus was born into, that he was raised in. How do you describe, if you've got an overarching idea about the Jesus movies that we might think of, thinking that things were nice, when you describe that control and that brutality, a lot of them got it wrong, didn't they?
2: Well, yes, they did. And in a way, the Gospels themselves start to fear portraying the Romans too aggressively. And we can see that in the way Pontius Pilate, with each retelling in the Gospels, he kind of becomes nicer and nicer. So by the time you get to the Gospel of John, he's reflecting, what is truth? He's wanting to release Barabbas, and he's sort of on our side, because the gospel writers, even though they recognize that Pontius Pilate was the man who sent Jesus to his death, it was Pontius Pilate who condemned him to be crucified, the Roman governor, they, in the situation of the first century in Rome, Christians were very worried about being attacked by Romans. They were hauled in front of arenas. They were killed horribly by Romans, who thought that they were up to no good. So in our Gospels themselves, there's already a lead in to sort of not be too nasty to the Romans in terms of their portrayal. And then in terms of our epic movies, the kind of movies that The Life of Brian was ridiculing, the Romans do come across often as quite sympathetic figures. And, you know, Pontius Pilate is often presented as quite a decent man. But in the records that we have about Pontius Pilate, and it's not Josephus, it's another writer from the first century, Philo of Alexandria, who was writing really only a few years after Pontius Pilate was taken from office in Judea. He was characterized as the most abominably cruel governor of Judea, and he was removed from office by the Romans themselves because he was so awful. You know, he was sent off to France in exile because he mismanaged things in Judea. And there's records in Josephus of terrible, brutal things that he did. So this idea that the Romans were, you know, what have the Romans done for us again, you know, with the life of Brian, there's a sense that, oh, you know, they did okay in Judea. In fact, and if you look at the record, the historical record, they were extremely grim.
1: So when we think of Jesus, the gospel accounts have Jesus as the baby in the manger. And really, we skip through a lot of his childhood and his teenage years. There's a little reference there, Jesus at the temple. And I think he was around about age 13 at that time, Jesus at the temple. But then we skip through right up to the beginning of his ministry. So there's a lot of unknowns in Jesus' life. And I'm wondering whether you think that the gospel writers, whether that was intentional or whether they assumed that everybody of the day already knew how brutal the Romans were. But how do you account for the fact that there's not much detail of Jesus' boyhood and his teenage years and into his 20s in the Gospels?
2: It's a really interesting question, that the Gospels just shine the light on Jesus' adult life. The Gospels are very selective. They tell us what they think we need to know, the writers of those Gospels. So as a historian, we can ask different questions to the ones they present us with, but they're very concise. The Gospels are very concise about this is what's essential for you in terms of your faith, in terms of your belief. You know, we're not giving the total picture. And the Gospel of Mark and the Gospel of John just start off with John the Baptist, Jesus with John the Baptist at the Jordan River, and it's like saying, okay, everything you need to know is Jesus comes to John at the Jordan River and it goes from there, and that's all we're interested in. And it's true, Jesus' disciples, his first century disciples, will have known a whole lot more, but we're in an environment where people are expecting the transformation of the world happening very soon, the end of the present way of being in the world is just around the corner. So the Gospels are not written for people actually 2,000 years in the future who have all of these historical questions. They're directing people to understand things in a particular way, you know, and Gospel of Mark is really designed to build up your faith and stand firm in the time of persecution. If you read Mark 13, that's what it's about. It's like, hold on, this transformation of the world is happening soon, but, you know, you're going to be pulled up in front of courts of law. You're going to be suffering at this time. Stand firm. So if you remember that, they have choices that they make about what's really essential for those reading the gospel, about what they need to know for this present time. So, yes, I think a lot is known by the gospel writers and they don't include it.
0: On 2020, we're listening into a conversation that Neil Johnson had with history professor Joan Taylor. Now, just ahead, we're going to hear more of the conversation where Joan reflects on the tensions between the Jewish people and the Roman Empire that shaped Jesus as a boy. We'll hear that next on 2020.
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1: Joan Taylor is our guest, Professor Emerita at King's College in London. Her new book is called Boy Jesus, Growing Up Judean in Turbulent Times. Joan, let me ask you about getting into the nitty-gritty, because when we understand even Jesus, when he was born, needing to be taken away to Egypt for his safety, the Roman laws that were in place already when Jesus is born in Bethlehem, creating that tension whereby there was a Jewish resistance to the Roman Empire. How do you describe the atmosphere of what was happening in that time?
2: I think it all, the beginning of things is with the reign of Herod, King Herod, the Roman client ruler, who was appointed by the Roman Emperor Augustus to be king of the Judeans. And he was part Idumean, part Nabataean. Idumean father converted to Judaism, Nabataean Arab mother. And people didn't feel like he was really legitimate in terms of a Judean Jewish ruler. And there was a lot of expectation about God acting in history. There was an expectation, thinking back to the prophecies of someone from the line of David coming, and you know, the Messiah would come. The line of David would produce this anointed figure who would rule Israel, who would take over from Herod the Great, and we can see this in our text, that there was a lot of expectation and people enduring this very difficult time of Herod being ruler, because he was ruthless. He killed three of his own sons because they were threatening him. He tortured people in his own court. He was killing people right, left, and center, quite frankly. And he also desecrated the tomb of David in Jerusalem, which I think is very important in terms of Jesus' own family, given that they are from the line of David. Joseph is from the line of David. We've got, at the beginning of the Gospel of Matthew, the genealogy of Jesus, which is all about, you know, Jesus is from the line of David. Well, readers will have known that Herod went into the tomb in 10 BCE and robbed the tomb of David, took out the treasures that were left there in the center of Jerusalem. And it was just an appalling desecration to people. And it also, it was spurning this idea of a Davidic line being anything of any importance. So that in itself, I think, is very important.
1: And of course, post-Herod the Great is when the family, the Holy Family, you're talking about Mary and Joseph and Jesus, return to Nazareth. And in that time, would Jesus' mother Mary and Joseph, would they have been fearful for the life of their son Jesus, the presence of Roman soldiers constantly? How do you describe Jesus' boyhood, given the circumstances?
2: Well, absolutely, you know, trying to put it in a nutshell, absolutely appalling. When Herod died, so Jesus was born, and then Herod dies a few years later. Jesus' family flee to Egypt because they're afraid of Herod. When Herod dies, there's revolution. People occupy the temple. They call for Judean independence. Herod has just done an appalling thing of massacring a whole lot of young students who tried to they tore down the Roman eagle from the front of the temple. And there's then this massacre of people in the temple. It's just barbaric, awful stuff. Herod's son Archelaus massacres thousands of people. So we get the story of Joseph and Mary and Jesus returning from Egypt and going to Judea and then swerving off to Galilee, really at this time when terrible things are happening in the temple.
1: So you've got the presence of Roman soldiers everywhere. Lives are at risk. But what about the economy of what was going on at the time? Because governments don't just have soldiers on the streets ruling with an iron fist. There's also oppressive taxation at this time. Jesus growing up in this environment, how do you describe the economy of the day?
2: Well, that was one of the reasons for the temple protests, the great protests after Herod died. He was bleeding the community. He was building massive palaces. And if you go to the area today, you'll be able to travel around and see the incredible architectural work of Herod, King Herod. Well, that all comes at a cost, and it comes at the cost of the people of Judea, wider Judea, including Galilee. So Herod needed a lot of funds to do all of this work, and that was one of the reasons he desecrated the tomb of David, to get the treasure from the tomb of David so he could fund more of his own stuff. So it wasn't a case of, now, you know, we hope our taxes are going to be used for the public good. Taxes in those days were they were used by the ruler really to do what they wanted to do. And sometimes that could be publicly good, like aqueducts. but often it was for their own self-aggrandizement and personal wealth, or, you know, military campaigns or whatever. So it's a different understanding of what taxation was about in the ancient world.
1: And of course, is it enlightening to understand that Jesus chose one of his disciples, Matthew, a tax collector, and that in the Gospels you have the meeting with Zacchaeus, who

0: You don't just go, I'm okay, I believe in Jesus now. It's actually, he really says he's going to make things good and pay people back.
1: I know there'll be listeners who'll want to get a hold of your book. It's called Boy Jesus, Growing Up Judean in Turbulent Times. I did mention earlier books that you've written too, and some of those will be around the types of things that we're talking about, although your focus really is on Jesus and the effects on his life. But we did start our conversation about 45 minutes ago, and we were reflecting on Jesus and Brian, exploring the historical Jesus and his times via Monty Python's Life of Brian, what's one of your earlier books. You're also author of the book called Women Remembered, Jesus' Female Disciples. And you've probably written a whole lot more too, but I've just identified those. The one, though, we've been talking about today, Boy Jesus, Growing Up Judean in Turbulent Times. And for listeners, you can get a hold of the new book from online booksellers like Amazon. You can follow Joan on social media, on Facebook or on Blue Sky. Keep an eye out for those books. But Joan, thank you so much for taking some time to share your insights with listeners today on 2020.
0: It's been great talking with you.
2: This is 2020, and we're going to hear more conversations from the archives after the news, which is not that far away. 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
1: Join me today just after 2020. We will consider how to care well for people. We'll hear Dr. Ash Barker's story of ministering in a slum in Thailand. And Lee Strobel speaks to parents of teens about helping teens to trust in God's existence.

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1: Vision National News. 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
2: In this bulletin, the opposition calling on the government to take control of the budget and a warning from the RACQ. With more, I'm Tracy Weir. The opposition maintains the government has lost control of the nation's economy. Treasurer Jim Chalmers is downplaying the possibility of more cost of living relief for Australians in the upcoming budget update. Mr. Chalmers warns a spike in bond yields will add billions to the government expenses. Shadow Housing Minister Andrew Bragg has told Channel 9 Labor needs to be held to account.
3: They've pushed up spending from 24 to almost 22% of GDP, which is like historically high levels. We've not seen anything like this in my lifetime, so they've got to like radically change course or just resign.
2: The Prime Minister had previously hinted at cost of living measures. Meantime, economic concerns are becoming a higher priority for voters as the Prime Minister's approval rating plunges in a new poll. Redbridge survey respondents have rated economic management 7% higher this month as an issue of concern. Anthony Albanese's approval rating fell 10%. To minus 27. Motorists are being told to drive carefully and avoid tailgating when they head home after the long weekend across a couple of states. Heavy congestion is expected along the Pacific Motorway and Bruce Highway as holidaymakers return to Brisbane from the Gold and Sunshine Coasts. RACQ's Road Safety Policy and Projects lead, Joel Tucker, says one wrong decision behind the wheel can have devastating consequences.
4: Whether that's a property damage only crash that means you're without a vehicle for a period of time, that can be a really big impact on your day-to-day life. But then if you add into that serious injuries or you lose someone that's close to you, whether that's a friend or a family member, that's going to affect you forever.
2: Motorists are being reminded police will be enforcing the road rules. The New South Wales Police Watchdog is seeking greater powers to access police documents. The Law Enforcement Conduct Commission wants legislation to be strengthened to help it access information it needs for investigations. The state government says it has no plans to amend the laws. More international students are choosing to study in Australia, giving the country an international intake almost three times the average of comparably wealthy nations. Data published by News Corp shows those from overseas now make up one in three tertiary students. Only Luxembourg has a higher proportion. A Hispanic Christian teacher who was fired for alleged religious discrimination has reached a settlement with the New Mexico school district that dismissed him. A parent complained that the history teacher taught hate and racism and presented multiple views on the immigration debate. The school district quickly settled when courts pointed out that the teacher was just teaching about the founding fathers from an approved curriculum. The teacher, who has since retired, believes he was the victim of anti-Christian bias in the US teaching profession. US Secretary of War Pete Hegseth has opened an Office of Religious Affairs at the Pentagon. It will report straight to the top to give military chaplains an advocate at the highest levels of leadership. The office aims to protect the freedom of religion and identify unmet needs in the US military. That's the latest news. Sport is next.
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2: To cricket, Marnus Labuschagne has sent a timely reminder to selectors, scoring 111 in Australia's tour match against South Africa ahead of Friday's first test. And in rugby union, the Wallabies have touched down in New Zealand ahead of Saturday's Bledisloe Cup game. Australia haven't beaten the All Blacks since 2020, but are riding high after last month's win over world champions South Africa. That's the latest Vision National News. I'm Tracy Weir.
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2: Time now for a look at the weather. A trough is producing showers over northeast Western Australia, the interior and western South Australia. An offshore trough in an unstable environment is driving showers over eastern parts of Tasmania and Victoria, and a storm or two over northern New South Wales. Onshore winds are pushing showers over North Queensland and the Northern Territory coasts. The capital city forecast today in Sydney, mostly sunny and a top of 23. Cloudy conditions for Melbourne with a top of 19. Brisbane, partly cloudy and 28 degrees. In Perth, mostly sunny, a top of 23. Adelaide, expecting mostly cloudy conditions today and a top of 20. In Canberra, clearing showers and 19 degrees. Mostly sunny and 19 in Hobart. And Darwin, expecting a mostly sunny day with a top of 33. That's the latest news, sport and weather on Vision. 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
0: And it's Robbo with you today on 2020, filling in for Neil Johnson. Now, if you're living in New South Wales, Victoria, Tassie, or South Australia, and you're thinking, why is 2020 on now? That's because of daylight savings, which started on the weekend. Of course, everything being heard an hour later than what you're familiar with as of Sunday morning. And that's going to continue for the next few months. So it'll be something you'll need to adjust to. There's nothing we can do about it. There's five time zones in summer, and we broadcast in standard time year-round. So it's maybe a good thing. It might be that you're hearing 2020 now that when you normally can't hear 2020. So it might be a positive. If it means that you're missing stuff that you're used to listening to, of course, make sure you download the Vision app. You can always listen to pretty well anything you hear on Vision via the app on demand. So make sure you download the app. If you don't already have it, just go to your app store and search Vision Christian Media. Well, we do have some great conversations to come over the next hour, including a look at the benefits of prayer for the peace of Jerusalem. That's on the way a little bit later on. But right after this song, we're going to hear from the founder of an organization called Bible AI, pioneering the use of artificial intelligence and faith. We'll hear that after this from Joel Vaughan and Need to Know here on Vision.

0: Joel Vaughan, Need to Know on Vision. It's Robbo with you on 2020, filling in for Neil Johnson. One last time, he's back on deck tomorrow after a couple of weeks of leave. But we're hearing some of Neil's interviews from the archive today, including this next one, which is fascinating. And of course, we are living in a new digital age, and we've been hearing all about the power of AI, both personally and professionally. But talking about developments around the influence of AI in the realm of Christian ministry. Bible.ai is a Christian artificial intelligence program designed to help users explore scripture and engage in meaningful conversations about faith, life, and everything in between. Leo McLaren is the founder and CEO of Bible.ai. After 2 years in development, he launched Bible.ai with world-first features such as advanced voice interaction, theology mode, and personalized conversations. Neil Johnson opened the conversation asking how the story of a young man at just the age of 25 brought him to pioneering an innovative app like Bible.ai.
1: I mean, really for me, from a young age, I've loved technology, been really passionate about the idea of how it can be used to impact people around the world. And for me, when I was young, I was 12 years old, started developing and coding and released my first app. From there, I ran a company working with different organizations and learning more about the industry. And a few years ago, I really started to ponder and think through, okay, what does it look like to use my passion for technology with this area of ministry? And how can I really combine those two things that are my two loves? And what does it look like to really take a step forward in a bold way in that area? And started really creating these Christian apps, and Bible.ai has been the newest version and newest thing that we've been working on as a team.
2: You've been creating apps since you were 12 years old, and I'm not sure whether you want to reflect on what sort of app that was. Where did you start doing those apps? What was the first app you developed?
1: The first app I developed was an app to help children learn the phonics sounds, so learn how to read and write. So my cousin at the time was young, and she was learning, and I had this idea of, okay, how could I make a little game to help teach her these phonics sounds? So that came out, in 2013 or so, which feels like a lifetime ago now. And really since then, I've just been continuing on this journey, and it's been a wild ride.
2: And you've worked for some big organizations like Apple and Google. What was the connection there?
1: Yeah, I mean, again, I've been passionate about technology from when I was young. At the time, after I released that app, started working for different organizations, started a company doing that in the secular space, was really fortunate to get some great clients and great opportunities for how to work with these people. And from there, really started to think, what does it look like to take this knowledge and understanding of the industry into the Christian area?
2: And then artificial intelligence really starts to get a move on. And you might have been playing with artificial intelligence for maybe a little longer than most people have been aware of it in this sense. But when did you discover that artificial intelligence, you can apply this to your own Christian walk?
1: I mean, really the past few years has been a boom for this idea of artificial intelligence in general. And in 2022, I started to think through, and even as a team, there's a few of us, that we started to go, okay, what does it look like to be able to take a really bold step forward in this area of artificial intelligence? And I think in a lot of ways, it is an area that a lot of people are scared of. And what does it look like to live in this new society where artificial intelligence is such a big part of our life and even our work and society? And for us, it was going, okay, what does it look like to show the positive side of this technology, and how could it be used to really help people from a biblical and spiritual?
2: So, Leo, most of us now might have an app on our phone. We're able to read the Bible. In fact, you can read it in every sort of translation you can imagine. And we think that's a pretty good technology to have on our phone. What does Bible AI add to the experience of being able to access the Bible on your mobile device?
1: I mean, really for us, I think we've seen this progression of, if you look back even further in the, 1440s, the printing press was invented, and Johannes Gutenberg invented the printing press to be able to allow the Bible to be able to be printed and given to each individual personally. And I think over the past, you know, decades, we've now had phones where we can access the Bible, like you said, in all the different languages, anywhere and everywhere. And we really see this as the next progression of biblical engagement as to how can we utilize AI and what does it look like to really utilize this technology in a way that provides really personalized guidance for people. So instead of just maybe statically reading the Bible, you're then able to go onto Bible.ai and ask it questions and get responses and really have conversations about your faith.
2: I'm sure there are some controversial things we'll get into, and I know that there might be listeners who might like to contribute by way of, you know, asking the right questions that'll bring out the right things that they want to hear. When we talk about the Bible and AI, and as you rightly say, people talk about AI as the next revolution, just like Gutenberg's printing press. And we're so excited that it was Gutenberg who really was mass producing the Bible in those Middle Ages, and it did revolutionize the world. And so when we've got a revolutionary AI coming now, you know, I feel very privileged that I'm talking to you about what you're doing to use AI to take the Bible to the next level. Take us into how that looks as AI takes the Bible into a new experience for people who are going to engage with it.
1: I think we really see that as experience as a tool and a spiritual companion on your journey to be able to go to, again, have conversations about faith. A lot of people even utilize Bible.ai, again, not just to next to their Bible as a tool that they're asking questions about the Bible, but also just generally for life advice. Like, what does it look like to get the Christian perspective on people that have anxiety or depression or struggling in certain situations, whether that be small situations in your life or large scenarios? It's something that you can go to and get the Christian perspective. And I think in today's day and age, that Christian perspective is such a needed thing in our lives.
2: What about the thought that people will have? It's another app. It's another money-making venture. Someone utilizing the Bible to turn this into something that will be, you know, you're going to make billions out of it. And look, I hope you do do very well out of this. But where do you understand your own opportunity now so far as providing an app and AI that's going to enhance the Bible experience? You know, what would you say to someone who said, I'm just concerned this is just another commercial venture?
1: Yeah, definitely. It is definitely a concern with a lot of different organizations in today's day and age. For me, this really is a ministry venture. Again, I was in the secular space before this and doing well, and really decided to move into the space because I felt God's calling and it was on my life. It was not something I moved into to make money. And in a lot of ways, I think, something like Bible.ai is largely a free tool. There is a paid component if you want to access specific features, but most people will use it for free. And in a lot of ways, that is the goal for us. How do we get this in as many people's hands as possible and allow that access to this new technology?
2: Leo, take us into maybe, how do you illustrate for people listening to us, and they haven't got Bible.ai necessarily on their phone. Some might. Let me know if you do. But what's the scenario? You're waking up in the morning. Most people will check their mobile device and they're looking at messages and social media and all sorts of things. What does Bible.ai add to the person who's waking up in the morning? Take us through a scenario of how this works.
1: Definitely. Bible.ai is such a great tool because it can be used in so many different situations. And again, whether that's you're waking up and you're doing a daily devotional and you have Bible.ai alongside you as you're reading the Bible, as you would maybe a commentary or another study Bible. And that's, you know, one specific way to utilize it. Another way is, again, throughout your day when you're curious about a certain topic, whether that be you're having a conversation with a friend and a question comes up and they're wanting to know, okay, what does this look like from a Christian perspective? How does it fit into my daily life? And I think that is another way of utilizing it. And also, a lot of people will utilize it to just talk about certain situations and things happening in their life, whether that's, again, they're struggling with the scenario or they're wanting that biblical perspective again. It has such a wide range of different uses and really is a tool that you can access at any time to be able to get answers and responses from that Christian perspective.
2: It's only recently been launched. What sort of feedback are you getting personally or through the organization that you've set up to be able to help run this whole thing? Mm. What sort of feedback are you getting from Christian believers who are using Bible.ai?
1: Yeah, I mean, for us, the feedback has been great. Before launch, and again, we spent 2 years developing this technology as a team and really talking to different ministry leaders and pastors and organizations as to how do we do this in a really safe way? How do we do this in a really knowledgeable way? And what does it look like to be able to be brought into those spaces for people? I mean, people's quiet time and their Bible study is a really sacred space for a lot of people. And we want to make sure that we are developing this technology in a really thoughtful way. And the feedback from people so far has really just been, they're happy that we're in a space that is, again, so new and innovative and showcasing how this technology can be used in a positive way. I mean, either way, AI is becoming a larger and larger part of our lives. For all of us, no matter what area you work in or the society we live in is just moving towards that direction. And I think for us, it's not how do we shun this technology as Christians, but how do we really embrace it and use it as a tool to spread the gospel and allow new people to experience God's love in a completely different way than before.
2: When we talk about the maturity of a believer, you've got the novice level, you've got new Christian believers, and perhaps the sorts of things they'd be interested in are going to be different than that person who's been a person of faith for a long time, or someone who's gone off to some Bible college and they've got a university tertiary level qualification and they want to be able to interact at a higher level than the novice level. Is there an adjustment that Bible AI makes for the maturity level that you have?
1: Definitely. So the way Bible.ai works is when you download the app, you then start to go through a bit of a questionnaire at the beginning that learns a bit of information about you and then tailors the responses that it gives you from then on based on that information. And that's also, as time goes on and you continue to utilize the app, it starts to build this profile around you and really understand, okay, these are the things that you're interested in and these are the topics of conversation maybe you'd like to talk about. As you mentioned before, the theology mode in Bible.ai allows you to talk to these different theologians. We have a few in the app like C.S. Lewis or A.W. Tozer, and allows you to have conversations in the tone and unique style of these people's works and allow you to really understand, okay, what would this person think about this conversation, or how do I get the biblical understanding from C.S. Lewis' perspective from the works that he's created before?
2: Let's just pause and reflect on this for a few moments, because when you mention these big names in Christian ministry and from centuries gone by, even some of them, when you're interacting with C.S. Lewis, you've actually got C.S. Lewis's voice that is able to interact with you. So you say, well, tell me what C.S. Lewis would say about such and such a topic, and you've got C.S. Lewis actually interacting with you based on all of the works of C.S. Lewis. Is that the way that it works?
1: Yeah, so when you open Bible.ai, you have an option to talk to just the normal original Bible.ai, or you can choose from a few theologians that we've added in there. And basically how it works is we've created specific AIs based on these people from their works and styles and unique tone of voice that allows us to be able to really kind of champion their work and showcase what it looks like to even bring these voices to a new generation. I mean, when you talk to a lot of people these days, even new Christians, they might know these names but not necessarily understand their thinkings and their ideas. And something like Bible.ai allows us to really bring this to them in a unique way, and that's really intriguing and interesting and engaging for this generation. And utilizes this really new technology.
2: You know, when we think of a C.S. Lewis, and we'd reflect on C.S. Lewis as one of the greatest thinkers and theologians of the 20th century. Mm. And so it's no surprise that you might choose a C.S. Lewis because he's just a wonderful thinker and communicator across so many different levels. But what about if you're coming from a different faith perspective, like, and I, when I say faith within Christianity, but you know, you've got Catholics and Protestants, and you've got people who are coming from an Orthodox faith. You've got people who are off on some fringes somewhere. Are those sorts of things catered for? Because I guess the AI is searching for the information to be able to put together a response. How does it all work?
1: Totally. And it is a big question, and it's something that we've talked through and really worked through with a lot of different people as to, okay, how do we make an AI that is able to answer these questions for a wide variety of people? And at the moment, Bible.ai follows a traditional Protestant Christian view. In future, we'll be building that out and allowing more specific ideas to be brought in. But really for us, I think this idea of AI technology and the idea of asking these questions and getting responses, a lot of people always ask me, how do we deal with these different theological perspectives? Because even as people, we don't necessarily agree on these theological perspectives. And I think in a way, that sort of question can sometimes misunderstand the types of people that are even utilizing Bible.ai, because when you're asking these questions and getting these responses from Bible.ai, a lot of people ask questions that are very foundational Christian topics. So they're asking things that widely agreed upon topics. They're not really necessarily delving into very specific theological differences. Now, you can still ask that to Bible.ai and it will give you great answers. But the majority of people utilizing Bible.ai are asking things that are generally agreed upon among the community.
0: 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More of 2020 on the way, including a conversation with Sam DeWald, who's the author of The King is Coming. He'll be talking with Neil about the benefits of prayer for the peace of Jerusalem.
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6: 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I know.

0: Mac Powell with the 99 on Vision. It's Robbo with you. Filling in for Neil Johnson, who is back tomorrow after a couple of weeks of leave. But today we're bringing you some of the conversations that Neil's had out of the archives. He's done thousands over the years, just some amazing conversations. And these are just some of the best ones from the last 12 months or so. But today we're turning our attention towards the nation of Israel. Now, of course, Israel is never far from war and conflict. And we might be wondering what sort of spiritual revival might be on the horizon for the nation of Israel, and why is there a broader need to pray for the peace of Jerusalem? Well, Sam DeWald is an author, Bible teacher, and conference speaker. He was actually in Australia when this conversation took place. But Neil Johnson began the conversation asking Sam about benefits in praying for and consequences for not praying for the peace of Jerusalem.
1: First of all, you rightly put, it's a command by God to every Bible-believing Jew and Gentile. It's not a request. A prayer means an active a word. So why would God place such incredible promise attached to this prayer? Peace and prosperity. That's what everybody's looking for and working for. That means something so important to God himself. So the whole aspect of this prayer is taking us all into an understanding that there will be true peace in Jerusalem and across the globe only when Jesus Christ, the Messiah, comes back and rules from Jerusalem. Until that time, there will not be any true peace. Amen? That's basically it. So when we pray for the peace of Jerusalem, we're literally praying for the coming back of the Lord Jesus Christ.
2: I remember last time we were talking and you said something very profound, that if you pray for the peace of Jerusalem, what you're really doing is praying for the peace of your own nation and for us here in Australia. You've just added a dimension in there too, peace and prosperity. There's a sense in which we all want to prosper, and we all wonder about the divine ways that God brings about levels of peace and prosperity. From that idea of prosperity and praying for the peace and prosperity of Jerusalem, how do you think that works in a practical way for people in a nation that on the other side of the world like Australia? How does that work, do you think?
1: Amen. So the promise is very clear. Whoever prays for the peace of Jerusalem, they will have peace and prosperity. The word peace, shalom, has a lot of meanings. One of the meanings is that there'll be soundness in your body, and you will be having fullness of everything that God has purposed for your life and for your household. And not only that, when you say shalom, I did a whole message on it. It's just a prophetic meaning, just to put together the alphabets, Hebrew alphabets of shalom. It literally means when you see shalom, it destroys the authority connected to chaos in your life or in your region. So every time you pray for the peace of Jerusalem, you are literally releasing the power to destroy the authority connected to the chaos in your region, in your city, in your country. So that happens powerfully. And whatever you sow, you reap. So when you pray for the peace of Jerusalem, you are sowing peace into Israel, and you'll reap back peace for Australia. Not only for Australia, for you, for your marriage, your health. You know, everything is just the reaping back of what you're sowing. That's pretty simple. Amen?
2: That's right. And that's profound, too, because oftentimes when we might think of that word shalom, a throwaway word that's just a greeting, but it's actually, as you say, much, much more than a greeting. It has attached to it divine power. And the thought that if you were to speak peace to another individual, that you might actually be helping to destroy chaos in their life. And what That's you're right. saying is this works nationally as much as it does for the individual who might make that sort of greeting, which has so many dimensions.
1: Absolutely. Because ultimately, as I said, we are praying for the peace of Jerusalem and for the nation of the nations of the world. In Jeremiah, God tells, pray for the peace of your city. Jeremiah talks about our city. So when we pray for the city of the great king, God responds back to release prayer peace to the place where we are living in. So it's very important. And we have challenged so many people who have marriage problems to pray for the peace of Jerusalem, that God will release peace into their marriage, and they have testified so. So it is God's word. It will never come back, you know, void. It will go and accomplish its purposes and come back. That's very profound in the time of chaos all over the place with all kinds of, you know, riots and agitations for no reasons. The peace is very important. More we pray for the peace of Jerusalem, I believe it's going to be transform our nations.
2: This might be revelation to some hearts listening into our conversation that the prayer for the peace of Jerusalem has such dynamic personal effects in our own families and in our own nation. Let me in on what you understand about salvation, because salvation came to the Gentiles in some sense because the Jews rejected the Messiah. What do you understand about the peace of Jerusalem and salvation for Jews and Gentiles?
1: So as I told you, as we pray for the peace of Jerusalem, it's literally praying and asking Father to send Jesus Christ back to the earth. So there'll be peace in Jerusalem and across the globe. For him to come back, in his own words, he has given a condition in Matthew 23:39. He saw Jerusalem and he wept and said, how many times have we tried to gather you as a, you know, as a hen gathers a chick, but you did not listen to the Father. Then he sends a very profound statement here, verse 39. Until you say, Jewish people, blessed is the one who comes in the name of the Lord, you will not see me again. He's talking to people group who already saw him, and he's telling, you will not see me again until you say, blessed is the one who comes in the name of the Lord, Baruch Haba Beshem Adonai in Hebrew. How will the Jewish people say, blessed Messiah Jesus Christ comes in the name of the Lord, until they get saved? So when you pray for the peace of Jerusalem, you are praying for the salvation of the Jewish people. And Paul in Romans chapter 11, verse 26 confirms this. And he says that all Israel will be saved. There's incredible promise for the Jewish people. There's no other promise like that for any people group. All Israel will be saved. And in Romans 9, it talks about the remnant of Israel will be saved. But there is a condition in Romans 11, 25. It says, when the fullness of Gentiles come into the kingdom of God, then all Israel will be saved. So when you pray for the peace of Jerusalem, you're not only praying for the salvation of the Jews, you're also praying for the salvation of the Gentiles, the nations. You see the connection there? That's incredible, powerful, thing to know, to pray for the peace of Jerusalem.
2: What do we say then to the Jewish people who know that we as Christians might be joining in praying for the peace of Jerusalem, that there is salvation connected to that? Because oftentimes Jewish people resent the fact that Christians might be pointing back to Jesus as a rejected Messiah. How do you deal with that sort of thing?
1: You know, as we pray for the peace of Jerusalem, God is removing all the obstacles for the Jewish people. And record number of Jews are coming to the Lord like never before, because we are praying. And about to say that there's a revival going on in Israel in a level that it was never before, but it's not been like the way it happens in the nations, but it's very relational, and the house churches are exploding. Many of the even Orthodox Jews are coming to the knowledge of Jesus as the Messiah. But they're not being like, you know, everybody will be knowing everybody that they are believers. We have a policy in Israel, don't ask, don't tell policy for security purpose and all these things. But the level of people coming to the understanding that Jesus the Messiah has increased tremendously as the world, as the body of Christ across the nations begin to pray for the peace of Jerusalem in higher numbers, you know. So that's what I'm so encouraged to share with you as well.
2: Sometimes we're reluctant, or maybe we're just ignorant, to somehow rather disconnect the thought of an evangelistic thrust from a prayer for the peace of Jerusalem. But what I hear in your heartbeat as you share these things is that as you're praying shalom and that soundness of body and life and destruction of the chaos, as you sow, so you reap, that there actually is a powerful alignment in evangelism when you pray for the peace of Jerusalem. Am I on the right track here?
1: Absolutely. So I've told many pastors and leaders, I encourage them, if you want to see your church grow, if you want to see your neighborhood come into the Lord in a more level, pray for the peace of Jerusalem. You gather and pray. And I can tell you, I can attest for this, that it's happening. So that's one of the reasons, as God has raised millions and millions across the globe to pray for the peace of Jerusalem, we are seeing increased salvation across the globe coming to the knowledge of Jesus Christ. That is absolutely scriptural, and it's happening in our times, which is amazing to watch.
2: You're here in Australia just for a short while, and you're looking to find a few more friends or partners, raising up prayer and support for Israel. You wrote a book called The King is Coming, Pray for the Peace of Jerusalem. For listeners to connect with you today, Sam, the sorts of things you share in your book, just give us a quick, in a nutshell, overview of what listeners might capture if they're getting a hold of your book, The King is Coming.
1: Right. So in this book, it's very simple. It's very simply laid out. I brought the importance of the Jewish people. Whenever I talk about it, it's all biblical. Nothing to do with politics, nothing. It's all biblical. What the importance of the Jewish people, the importance of Jerusalem, the importance of Israel. And then the next chapter goes towards why we should pray for the peace of Jerusalem, what happens behind the scene when you pray for the peace of Jerusalem. And then the next chapter goes towards why we are blessed when we bless Israel. And I've expounded on the word shalom in Hebraic terms, what all it means and what are the blessings connected with that. And then I've expounded the word prosperity in Hebrew. What are those blessings connected with that word prosperity? And then I've given some examples of nations which are blessed because of standing with Israel, which are cursed because of not standing with Israel. Because Genesis told us very clear, God said, who blesses will be blessed and who curses will be cursed. So there's humongous historical evidences in front of our eyes, you know, that so I've written on also on those level as well. And I brought everything to our time, like why India's blessed, why America is blessed, you know, all this stuff. So it's a great book. It's a kind of a full package.
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1: Thank you, Neil. 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
0: That's Sam DeWald, the author of The King is Coming, Pray for the Peace of Jerusalem. 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We've got Faith in the Future coming up next on Vision with Dr. Camille, continuing to look at the book of Genesis and asking today, what is death? We'll find out right after this.
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3: Such amazing insights into what you can glean from the very first book of the Bible, the book called Genesis. Today, Camille, given that we were just recently talking about what sin is, that sin entered into humanity through the fall, let's talk about the consequences of that sin that we call death. Do we need to define what death is? Isn't it obvious that a person dies? What is death when it comes to the biblical definition?
4: Neil, it's incredibly important that we see death from God's perspective. For most people, death means someone stops breathing, they're put in a casket, that casket's either buried in the ground or it's burnt in the crematorium. There's more to death than that. What God told the first couple, Adam and Eve, he warned them, on the day they ate the fruit of the tree of knowledge of good and evil, they would surely die. What did that mean? Did they drop dead as soon as they ate the fruit? No, they did not. They physically remained on this planet for years to come. But eventually, they dropped dead. So what was the death they actually experienced? Theologically, we call it spiritual death. But what is death? Death is simple, Neil. Death means separation from the source of life. Death means separation. James 2:26, for example, says the body without the spirit is dead. So when the human spirit, our inner person, separates from the physical body, physical death comes. So we begin in a state of spiritual death. We are not connected to the source of life. We can have some access, but we're not connected. I mean, Adam and Eve had some access, but not connected. And if we remain in that condition of spiritual death, upon physical death, we understand through biblical theology, we enter into eternal death, which is permanent separation from God. That's why we are spiritually dead even while we live. But if we come to faith in Christ and the gospel, we live even if we're physically dead.
3: We might be in a state where we are physically separated from the source of life because we're born into sin. How then does the Bible describe a way that we can reconnect with the source of life?
4: That's the glory of the gospel of Christ. Christ pays the price for sin. Christ on the cross also puts to death the sin nature that causes us to do the wrong things that we do. He also procures for us forgiveness by God. He also appeases, it's called propitiation, the righteous wrath of God against our sin. He does amazing, comprehensive work. That's why the book of Hebrews talks about don't neglect such a great salvation. And he doesn't just save us from sin. He saves us from sickness, the world, the devil, death, and hell itself. Comprehensive, glorious, wonderful Savior. That's the solution for the death issue.
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Stay safe. Jen's can take over the reins after the news, and she'll keep you company for the next few hours. Until next time, God bless. Bye for now.

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1: In this bulletin, the government trending backwards in the polls, calls for more blood donors, and some Queensland schools trialling less time in the classroom. With more, I'm Gareth Stafford. New polling shows the approval ratings of the Prime Minister and the Treasurer have fallen to new lows. The Redbridge research also shows the primary vote for the major parties remains relatively stable. One Nation has edged back ahead of Labor 29% to 28%. Australian Red Cross Lifeblood

0: is issuing a nationwide call for plasma donors. About 15,000 donations will be needed across this month to cover a winter shortfall. Spokesperson Hannah Raymond says it's easy to step up and help.
1: Eligible Australians who are feeling healthy and well can call us on 13 14 95, visit lifeblood.com.au or download the Lifeblood app to book an appointment.
0: Donating blood takes about an hour of your time. Animal welfare advocates say whales and dolphins are under an increasing threat of serious and fatal injuries from being hit by boats. The International Whaling Commission is calling for safer shipping routes and slower vessel speeds. It says migration paths of humpback whales in particular put them at high risk along Australia's east coast. Some schools across Queensland are trialling a four-day week. Under the plan, senior students attend schools for 4 days and study at home on the fifth. Former principal Tracy Tully says the time off class will allow teachers to catch up on their extra work.
2: Teachers would be really enjoying the prospect of protected time to doing their marking as well as their lesson planning.
0: Queensland Teachers Union President Cresta Richardson says they're always open to evidence-based trials that improve conditions and outcomes for students, teachers and school leaders. Victoria's health system is at breaking point, with new data revealing just how dire the situation actually is. Facilities in hundreds of millions of dollars in debt, hindering the ability to meet soaring demand. It's placing unprecedented strain on the system, which is buckling under ambulance ramping, elective surgery waiting times and hospital access. Victorian President of the Australian Medical Association, Dr. Simon Judkins, says it's also putting pressure on staff.
3: Coming into hospitals where you know that there's patients waiting in emergency departments for over 24 hours, and this is happening across the state, thousands and thousands of episodes. So the numbers of patients staying 24 hours in emergency departments waiting for inpatient beds is at record numbers.
0: Monash Health alone has a forecast deficit of more than $140 million. More than 10,000 people have packed a stadium in Manchester, England, to hear American evangelist Franklin Graham preach the gospel as part of his God Loves You tour. He used the biblical story of Lot's flight from Sodom to urge the crowd to seek forgiveness through Christ and accept his gift of salvation. He warned them not to be like Lot's wife, who looked back and was lost. Reverend Graham said she was offered salvation and turned her back on it, but those in the audience could choose to accept it. Organisers then confirmed that hundreds did. Right to Life UK has cited euthanasia statistics from the state of Victoria to campaign for improved palliative care in Britain. It pointed out that in the past 5 years, Victoria has had a 400% increase in assisted suicides, including a 60% rise in the year to last June. That's the latest news. Sport is next.
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0: To sport and in cricket, Manus Labuschagne has bolstered his selection hopes for the first cricket test against South Africa, the number three scoring an unbeaten century in a tour game before being retired. Opener Matt Renshaw is hoping he and Travis Head can set a strong foundation before Labuschagne comes to the crease.
5: Hopefully Heady and I can have a little bit to say before that, before they come in there. But yeah, I think that's, if they're both scoring runs, it's going to be really valuable for us.
0: The first test gets underway on Friday. That's the latest Vision National News. I'm Gareth Stafford.
6: For some listeners, it may seem we've changed things around this week, but there's a good chance that it's actually just your watch that's changed. 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
0: Time now for a look at the weather. A trough is producing showers over southern Queensland, eastern New South Wales and parts of Victoria, Tasmania and eastern South Australia. A weak cold front crossing southwest WA is driving some gusty showers, dry and mostly settled elsewhere under ridges of high pressure. Around the capitals and a possible shower in Sydney today and a top of 23 degrees, partly cloudy and 19 for Melbourne, a partly cloudy 28 in Brisbane, partly cloudy and 23 for Perth, cloud clearing and 20 in Adelaide, cloud clearing and 19 for Hobart, a shower or two and 19 in Canberra, mostly sunny and 33 for Darwin. 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
7: G'day, I'm Jen. It's really great to have your company today. First up, we're taking a look at a location in Queensland where you will hear Vision Christian Radio, the town of Cecil Plains. Now, Cecil Plains is in the Darling Downs region of Queensland, so about 200 k's west of Brisbane. It's now one of the richest cotton-producing areas in the Southern Hemisphere too. Looking at the town's history, in the 1840s, Henry Russell, who's a young, wealthy Englishman, and along with his brother Sydenham, they laid claim to land on both sides of the Condamine River, and they called their parcel of land Cecil Plains Station, the young men naming it after their mother's family. Vision Christian Radio can be heard in Cecil Plains on 97.6 FM, and it's great to have you listening in Cecil Plains. Looking to what the weather's going to be like for that part of Queensland today, 29 degrees, the forecast top for Cecil Plains, and a late shower expected. These words from the Bible, they're found in the New Testament book of John. This is John chapter 12, and it's verses 44 and 45. It records there that Jesus said, "Whoever believes in me, believes not in me, but in him who sent me. And whoever sees me, sees him who sent me." That is John chapter 12 and verses 44 and 45.
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7: For Monday's Live Lounge, two songs that were recorded live. One's from the David Crowder Band and the other is from Jeremy Camp. Now, David Crowder, formerly of the David Crowder Band, for the last 14 years or so though, just going by Crowder professionally for his music career. Mr. David Crowder, he recently posted a Monday meme, and seeing as it is Monday, and, you know, you might be able to empathise with the strong feeling expressed in this simple one-line meme, yeah, I thought I'd share it with you. Now, when David Crowder actually posted this meme on his social media, he expressed his own strong reaction to it with the word "rude!" exclamation mark and a laughing slash crying emoji. Okay, now the meme, it simply said this: "Monday really had the nerve to be today." This is Crowder fronting the David Crowder Band with one of their hits, "Everything Glorious."

0: goodness, here we are. I can't believe it. Y'all having a pleasant evening thus far? Oh, this is fantastic. Are y'all up for singing a little bit more with us this evening? I think it'll sound better this way.
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0: On Vision's Live Lounge, Jeremy Camp with The Way, a song of his We Cry Out worship project that he released about 16 years ago. And that song, The Way, one of Jeremy's many number one hit songs. According to Jeremy's record label, he's had over 40 songs make it to number one, which is pretty impressive. Our daily devotion, the word for today, it can be heard, seen here on Vision with thoughts on God's work in your life. And you'll hear music from two incredible Christian singers in the next 15 right here on Vision, both women with music careers spanning decades.
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4: Consider these words of Jesus in Matthew 13. He who receives seed on the good ground is he who hears the word and understands it, who indeed bears fruit. Now, just because you haven't seen results yet doesn't mean God isn't at work. The Word of God is a seed. It needs time to produce fruit. Ask God for the grace to hold on to what you believe from His Word while it takes root and grows. No matter what the situation, it's always a good time to be thankful. The enemy wants you to focus on your circumstances and what appears unchanged instead of recognizing the way God is continuing to work in your life. As you're standing in faith and allowing the Word to work inside you, continue to meditate on the promises of God about healing. God's Word works when you plant it in your heart. Keep watering that seed by reading, meditating on, and speaking God's promises. God said in Isaiah 55, "The rain and snow come down from the heavens and stay on the ground to water the earth. They cause the grain to grow, producing seed for the farmer and bread for the hungry." It's the same with my word. I send it out, and it always produces fruit. It will accomplish all I want it to do, and it will prosper everywhere I send it. What did God say about His word? It will accomplish all I want it to do, and it will prosper everywhere I send it. Keep your faith strong and stand on God's word, like we read in Psalm 27:13. I remain confident of this. I will see the goodness of the Lord in the land of the living. God can heal you. Part 4. That's Vision's Word for Today.
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On Vision, Cece Winans, whose musical career reaches across 5 decades, singing there with Elevation Worship on Worthy of It All. Before Cece in Elevation, we heard Francesca Battistelli's Write Your Story. Francesca's musical career, yeah, it now reaches across a third decade. Just stepping into that third decade for Francesca. She's got some new music out at the moment too. Hello, I'm Jen Spiker, and it's really lovely to have your company today. Now, Cece Winans, one of the queens of gospel music. Well, last week there was another, Down Under, Sinach. Sinach was in Australia for her Waymaker tour. You may know her for the song Waymaker. That is one that Sinach is responsible for. Now, I went to her Perth concert last Thursday night. I got to say hi to a few Vision listeners who were there and let a few people know about Vision for the very first time as well. Now, after about an hour of support acts at this event, all who brought the energy, Sinach and her backing singers, they made their way out onto the stage, and the crowd was so into it. It was really quite amazing. They were absolutely there to worship. There were hands raised, there were people dancing. It was a whole lot of fun. And you know what I was there for? Well, I was there for Waymaker. And when Sinach finally got around to singing Waymaker, the crowd practically sang the song for her, right? Yeah, so Sinach was in Melbourne on Friday night and she was in Sydney on Saturday night. I'm sure they were both amazing events as well. That was for her Waymaker tour here in Australia. Well, he brought us Lead on Good Shepherd with Crowder and a song called Thank the Lord. Worship leader Patrick Mabry with a new one soon on Vision. This one, though, sold out Prophets and Ben Fuller.

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0: It is new for Patrick Mabry on Vision. Anybody else? Did your morning takeaway coffee cost just a little bit more this morning than it did last week? Did it hurt a little bit, you know, paying that extra 50 cents or so? You know, or if you went out over the weekend to grab a coffee or to grab lunch, did you notice any slightly raised prices on the menu, maybe at your favourite spot that you visit on the weekend? Accounting for the scrapped customer credit card surcharges. Yeah, you know, if I owned a small business, I would absolutely be jumping the prices up a little bit to account for that. And I would feel like apologising to my customers and saying, it's not us, it's them. Who were the Samaritans that are spoken about in the Bible? Well, you may have heard the story of the Good Samaritan, but who were the Samaritans as a group of people? We're going to find out shortly on our program Foundations here on Vision.
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4: Foundations.
5: The point is that the reason that they were so rock solid on doing this, they knew they had to get it right and be obedient to God. So by the time you get to the arrival of the Samaritans, they're all intermarried.
4: Foundations. Understanding the Jewish foundations of our Christian faith with Robbo Robinson and Mandy Warby.
6: We spent quite a bit of time learning about the different religious groups within the Jewish world. There's one ethnic group in Israel mentioned in the Bible that we haven't talked about that is really interesting and most definitely have a Jewish connection. They are the Samaritans. On this program, we're going to find out who they were, where do they come from, and why there's so much animosity towards them by the Jewish community.
5: Yeah, they're a very fascinating group of people. And I can remember years ago reading scripture and thinking, I could never figure out why that animosity was there. It was only over, you know, recent years learning more about who these particular groups are and how they came about that I thought, oh, okay, well, I can see where the animosity came, yet I still don't quite understand it. It's still like a bit foreign to me.
6: Yeah.
5: Although having said that, we are a bizarre people, really, in that we automatically have, and it's not racism, but it's you're a different person, you look different, you sound different, you have a different background.
6: Well, so I guess I would refer to that as tribalism, which is sort of what you've alluded to there.
5: Yeah, and when you're talking Middle East, tribes is very much the way that you would describe them. So, yeah, there's some fascinating reasons as to why the Jewish community 2,000 years ago felt the way they did about the Samaritans. They certainly don't think that way now.
6: Well, of course, there are a couple of stories in Scripture, in the New Covenant, that mentioned Samaritans, and we would be very familiar with both of them. Obviously, the Samaritan woman who had a fantastic conversation with Jesus, the woman at the well. And then, of course, the parable of the Good Samaritan. In both cases, we see, obviously, that the Jewish community is very much looking down their noses at the Samaritans. You know, they don't like the Samaritan people at all.
5: No, they don't. So you kind of have to figure out, well, who are the Samaritans? So I guess a bit of a history lesson is probably important. If you go back in Israel's history, after Solomon, King Solomon died, his son Rehoboam came to the throne, and he was a very foolish, very unwise king, so foolish that the nation actually split in two, with the 10 Jewish tribes in the north becoming Israel, the northern kingdom, and the two remaining tribes in the south becoming Judah, the southern kingdom. The northern kingdom of Israel did not have a single good king. They were all wicked, all embraced idolatry and paganism, and God actually used many, many prophets to warn them to repent and turn around. They didn't, and they were conquered by the Assyrian Empire. And what was notable about the Assyrians is that they understood in real terms what divide and conquer means. They would conquer, then they would take the bulk of the population and disperse them throughout the empire, and then other members of their empire, they would then send to that conquered land. So they literally did divide and conquer. And then, of course, you've got intermarrying, and therefore you end up with mixed marriages. Yeah. So the remaining Jews that were in the north would intermarry with the conquering nations that came in. And, of course, as they're dispersed, the Jews in the diaspora, they would intermarry. And therefore, you have a lessening of the Jewish bloodline in those 10 northern tribes. Now, before they were conquered, you had some people who didn't like the paganism in the north. From all of the tribes, they migrated down to the south. And some people in the south who wanted all of that paganism, they migrated and went north. So you still have remnants of all the tribes, but all those living in that northern kingdom, they all got mixed.
6: So I guess that's a reason the Jewish people in ancient times despised the Samaritans, because of the fact that they had, you know, that, I guess, the mixed bloodline. But why was that so important to them?
5: Well, remember how you go back even further to the 70 years of Babylonian captivity. And then after that was finished, you had about 50,000 Jews were allowed to return to their homeland to rebuild the city of Jerusalem and the temple. Remember, that was during the days of Nehemiah and Ezra. And then the leaders were actually faced with a moral and lawful dilemma, because God had actually forbidden intermarriage. Okay. So while the Jewish men were living in the Babylonian, the Persian exile, they actually did intermarry. They married lots of foreign wives. And God had strictly forbidden it. And the reason that he forbade it was because he said, if you marry foreign wives, you will go after and worship their gods. Mm. You'll be so influenced by them that you'll forget the God of your fathers and you will go after them. Then you will bring judgment on yourselves because you'll be in idolatry.
6: Yeah, that's right. So it wasn't that God was a racist. It was that he just understood how that works. And we see this in Deuteronomy chapter 7. The first four verses, it says, when the Lord your God brings you into the land where you're entering to possess it and clears away many nations before you, the Hittites, Girgashites, the Amorites, the Canaanites, the Perizzites, the Hivites, the Jebusites, seven nations greater and stronger than you. And when the Lord your God delivers them before you and you defeat them, then you shall utterly destroy them. You shall not make a covenant with them and show no favor to them. Furthermore, you shall not intermarry with them. You shall not give your daughters to their sons, nor shall you take their daughters for your sons, for they'll turn your sons away from following me to serve other gods. Then the anger of the Lord will be kindled against you, and he'll quickly destroy you.
5: And the thing is, it wasn't that God didn't love those foreign people. He did. He
6: that's
5: planned
6: right.
5: on sending his son to die for them all.
6: So true.
5: He just knew that the here's a fun fact for everybody. Women have amazing influence over the men in their lives. Okay, now does that make them terrible? No, it's just a fact.
6: Mm.
5: Men want to please their wives. Women want their men to please them.
6: Yeah.
5: And women are very coercive. God knew this. He said, no, you are to marry within your own people because otherwise your hearts are going to be turned away. Look at Solomon.
6: Yeah.
5: Perfect example.
6: So I guess then these men who'd intermarried in exile had a huge decision to make.
5: Oh, you know what? It was actually catastrophic. When you read the account, honestly, your heart would break over it, because when they all came out and all the people stood, they stood for like a whole day while the law was read out. They were in awe of it. But what came out of that was God saying, don't intermarry, no foreign wives. And there they all were, so many of them with foreign wives and children. And then they had a decision to make.
6: Yeah.
5: And it was gut-wrenching. And they made it. I mean, can you imagine, you're married, you love your wife, you've got all your children, and suddenly you have to put them aside and say, I can't, because I can't, as a nation, we can't afford to go down this road. This is how we ended up being in exile in the first place.
6: Yeah, that's right.
5: We hadn't obeyed God.
6: Mm.
5: And they did it, Robbo. And it was horrendous. If you read it, the heartache in those pages. I mean, you're married.
6: Yeah.
5: I'm married.
6: Can't even begin to imagine.
5: No. But the point is that the reason that they were so rock solid on doing this, they knew they had to get it right and be obedient to God.
6: Mm.
5: So by the time you get to the arrival of the Samaritans, they're all intermarried.
6: Mm.
5: So to the Jewish mind, what had been a tearing and a wrenching at a previous time in history that cost them everything in order to make sure that they retained the purity of the Jewish line, so to speak. I know that sounds racist. It's not meant to be. It was just that's what God had commanded them. And all of a sudden, they're now face to face with their brethren who'd actually gone and done that very thing.
6: Mm,
5: they'd actually intermarried with all of the different peoples that at that point had made up the Assyrian Empire, which was a brutal empire, might add, as well.
6: Well, that's a quick look at the reason for the animosity, but we're going to learn next time more about the Samaritans and their culture. That's next time on Foundations.
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Madison Watkins on Vision with God You Are, and some really exciting news about Madison. Madison just got married this past week. It's pretty exciting. If the kids in your life are on school holidays this week, what are your plans? Hi, I'm Jen. A couple of states with kids back to school this week, so be it. But there are several states with school holidays happening this week. For my two high school aged kids this week, it's a week filled with a couple of friend catch ups, part-time jobs, and basketball training or basketball trials. I've actually got one kid who's headed to Singapore in just a couple of weeks' time for basketball. There's a big final training session happening for that on the weekend. Whatever the kids in your life are up to this week, a really great soundtrack for school holidays is our Vision Kids live stream channel. You'll find it in our Vision app. There's really great kids music. There are audio dramas as well. If your kids are a bit older like mine though, you might want to check out B180, which is our youth live stream channel. You'll find that in the app as well. A Vision News update less than 10 minutes away. This one, Need to Breathe, Washed by the Water.

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1: Good to be back this afternoon. Thank you to Scott for looking after my program whilst I was away. A look back in history and a wonderful faith film premiered on this day 70 years ago. Also, something from a diary. What a stressful, scary day this was 12 months ago. I'll tell you more this afternoon.
0: Vision National News, equipping you to engage your world.
2: In this bulletin, homes remaining on the market for too long, the New Zealand Prime Minister calling for passport-free travel, and the Roosters in celebration mode in the NRL. With more, I'm Gareth Stafford. The campaign for a road user charge to replace the fuel levy has been reignited amid surging petrol prices and a rise in EV ownership. Data from the latest budget update shows income from the petrol excise was $100 million less than forecast amid changing habits. Shadow Treasurer Tim Wilson says, ultimately, the question is how to spend the money once a road user charge is introduced.
3: The big debate really at a government level is what does that money then go to? People like me think it should go towards roads, because EVs are nearly double the weight and they have just as much of an impact on the road as everyone else. Whereas from the conversations in government, they seem to just want it to go towards EV charges.
2: The fuel excise is back to its full amount of around 26 cents a litre, and the government has no plans to cut

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1: Time now for a look at the weather. A trough is producing showers over southern Queensland, eastern New South Wales and parts of Victoria, Tasmania and eastern South Australia. A weak cold front crossing southwest WA is driving some gusty showers, dry and mostly settled elsewhere under ridges of high pressure. Around the capitals and a possible shower in Sydney today and a top of 23 degrees, partly cloudy and 19 for Melbourne, a partly cloudy 28 in Brisbane, partly cloudy and 23 for Perth, cloud clearing and 20 in Adelaide, cloud clearing and 19 for Hobart, a shower or two and 19 in Canberra, mostly sunny and 33 for Darwin. 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
2: Around 40,000 people call the city of Orange in New South Wales home. There are beautiful tree-lined streets there. There are charming houses that date back to the early 20th century. Some of the richest agricultural land in the state of New South Wales can be found around Orange. Actually, it used to be known by another name. And, it would just be really interesting if it was still called this other name today. That name, Black Man's Swamp. Yeah, I'm sure a lot of people who live there are glad that it got changed to Orange. Vision Christian Radio can be heard on 87.6 FM in Orange, New South Wales. And looking to what the weather's going to be like there today, expected to be a cloudy day with a top of 16. These words from the Bible, they're found in the Old Testament book of Micah. This is Micah, it's chapter 7 and verse 7, and it says, "As for me, I'll look to the Lord, I'll wait for the God of my salvation. My God will hear me." That is Micah chapter 7 and verse 7. Tim Fryer of Power to Change spoke with Neil Johnson just a couple of weeks back about how we can care well for people. I'm going to highlight that conversation next on The Spotlight. This is a new day.
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2: 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In this 2020 conversation, Neil spoke to Tim Fryer about caring well for people and how Jesus leads us to practically care for others.
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8: Hey Tim, when some people think of Christians caring or churches at work caring, they think of welfare ministries and charities and the like. You think that caring has a deeper dynamic here that we ought to be talking about?
9: Oh, most definitely. You know, I just think about how much Jesus talks about us loving our neighbor, and when he gives specific examples. Every one of them is very tangible, and caring is that outworking the practical impact of loving our neighbor well. And so the big question is, if we say we are people who love well, then that ought to affect how we care for other people. And, you know, how often does the scripture talk about caring for widows and orphans and all those sorts of things?
8: Okay, there's big practical caring things. And like I mentioned a moment ago, sometimes we think of the church. Well, it's the church's role to care. I mentioned even a little earlier, you know, if you've got a superhuman pastor who can be there caring for everybody all at once, hey, that might be your ideal. But I don't know that that happens as often as we'd like it to happen. The idea of caring, bring this down to something that involves every single one of us in caring. Where does it start, do you think?
9: Look, I love what you say, because I think a lot of times in our culture, we there's different ways of putting it, but we outsource a lot of our responsibilities to a pastor. But it's interesting, because in Ephesians 4, when it talks about the role of a pastor, it talks about the pastor being one who equips the saints for the work of the ministry. Who are the saints? Well, it's the people in the church. And so what I would say is that care is love made visible. We don't care for people as a strategy to get them to Jesus. We care about people because Jesus cares about them. And as we genuinely invest in people's lives, look, I think opportunities to talk about Jesus naturally emerge.
8: You know, everyone longs to be seen or valued in some way. That's a caring dynamic in itself, isn't it? Just being noticed. If I went to church and nobody even noticed I was there, I might think nobody cared. That might not be the case, I might add, but feelings do matter, don't they? And being seen, recognized by someone as having value, that's important, isn't it?
9: Yeah. You know, one of my favorite verses in Scripture is when you have Hagar running away from Abraham with Ishmael, and she sees God and has an encounter with God, and her encounter is all about God sees me. I am seen by God. And I think about how special would that be if every person in Australia had that feeling that I'm seen, that it's paying attention to people and asking what's happening in this person's life. How can I love them well? As you said, you know, sometimes it's remembering somebody's birthday or asking about things that they've talked about. It's taking somebody a meal, listening when they're having a hard day. It's actually taking the focus off of us and putting it onto others.
8: You know, Tim, people join community organizations that are separated from the church because they're experiencing something of the same thing there. And you can take this to an extreme, can't you? You can say, well, young men might join a gang, could be a criminal gang, could be into violence, because they feel like they belong. Somebody sees me, somebody values me. I didn't catch that always in my church experience of the past. That might be some people's story, but you can get into hot water and being in the wrong group. They cared for you as well. So what about this caring from the church? Have we got to sharpen our capacities a little bit here?
9: Look, without a doubt, I love that, because I think that there is an element that the forming of community and the forming of really caring about people well is so significant, and it's so powerful. And it's something that we seek no matter what. And like you said, sometimes we seek it in bad ways. But one of my arguments is that I think the church, more than being known for its stances on different things, should be known as a place that cares well and loves people well. And that's not caring as we define it. It's caring as the other people define it. And it's not just saying, oh, I'm going to be nice so that you'll know I'm a Christian. No, it's I'm going out of my way to live in a non-selfish way, that I'm sacrificing my life for the life of others. And it really is an incredible experience, especially in our culture, which is very isolated. You know, we talk about the plague of loneliness and how much, you know, we're more connected than ever online. But, you know, as everybody said, we're wildly disconnected as a society. And people are are screaming out for connection.
8: It seems to me, seems to me there's an attitude that you have to address in your own life around this issue of caring, because there's even a throwaway line. You'll be familiar with this one, you know, when someone comes to you with a problem or they're suffering under some circumstance and you don't have time to deal with that, or you don't really in that moment have a caring attitude at all. There's that old saying is like, call Lifeline and tell someone who cares. Yeah. Now, we might be thrilled. We might be thrilled that Lifeline actually is a Christian-founded organization and somebody's caring at the other end of that phone line. But the attitude of the individual, though, you know, it starts with an attitude of openness, and I suppose there's a gentleness in there. Any thoughts around that?
9: Yeah. Look, I think what you said is exactly right on. But I'll take it another level is, I mean, sometimes there's that actively, like, I don't care. A lot of times as Christians, we'll say things like, oh, I care about different issues such as poverty, or I care about my neighbors, or I care about all these things, different people groups. But then when it comes to saying, okay, you care about that, but are you actually involved? Are you actually doing anything? Well, no. But I have this element that I don't hate these things, therefore I do care about them. And I would argue that's very foreign to what Jesus was lived and preached, is that, you know, we can't be all things to everybody all the time, but looking at saying, how do we come alongside people and actually care for them well and take the time to see people and to hear them and to do life with them?
8: You know, I think I can hear you say moving from passivity to some level of action. It might even be a low-level action, or it could be high-level action. But, you know, undoubtedly every Christian church around this whole nation will have opportunities for that person who wants to get involved in some caring in the community. So, you know, there are some things, aren't there, that mark the Christian believer. And sometimes we need to be shaken into those things. But, you know, I'm just drawn to that John chapter 13, verse 35. By this will all men know that you are my disciples, if you have love for one for another. That love is a love which is a care and a concern for one another, isn't it?
9: Yeah, yeah. And I would take that even a step further, is what is the thing that defines us as Christians? Not that we'll just love our friends, but we'll love our enemies. Yeah. And that should be the defining mark of any believer. You know, you go back to Corinthians 13, with that famous passage on love. These three remain, faith, hope, and love, but the greatest of these is faith. But that's actually not what it says.
8: It says love.
9: The greatest is love.
8: Yes.
9: Which is confronting to my theology, because for me, no, faith is more important than love. Now, they're all interconnected, and they all play, and you need all three of them. But it's, if one of those three legs of my stool is going to be the strongest, faith, hope, and love, I want it to be love. And that's really uncomfortable for me in my theology a lot of times.
8: You know,
9: but it's, again, how do we actually practically live that out?
8: Some people seem to have got it worked out, and they seem to be very gifted. They are. Gentle and acknowledging. And when they look at you, you can see warmth in their, like behind their eyes. There's something that's a little bit deeper there. And sometimes we might even battle with that ourselves, particularly based on whether we've had a good day or not. But caring, you know, caring isn't all about being a cash cow and shelling out money for someone who's got need, although that's important at various times. And it's not about solving every problem. You're sort of touching on some things here around care, about noticing the people and being part of their world. Is this what the formation of friendship is? And I know you're an expert on friendships. Is this what the formation of a friendship starts with?
9: I think so, in a lot of ways, that it's, you know, and it's, as I love what you say, because I think that in everything, there's areas where we have natural skills, and then there's areas where we need to develop and grow. And that's okay. That's not a problem. We all have strengths and we all have weaknesses where we need to challenge. And so for me, one of the big things, if you do this naturally, that's awesome. That's fantastic. Keep going. My heart is actually for the people that struggle with this and saying, okay, so what can you do? Well, the first thing is notice. It's paying attention. Taking time out to, you know, has somebody mentioned a problem? Have they are they celebrating something? Do they seem down about something? And then, you know, the second step is remembering that. Now, sometimes you might even write it down, but then you want to bring it up again with them. You know, if we have a lady in our neighborhood that's having surgery, and so there's an element where we said, well, can we pray for you? Which is a great thing. But the next week, you know what we did? We said, hey, how did the surgery go? And what that communicates is something really powerful. It's that you mean something to me. I remembered you. You know, even just remembering somebody's name sometimes is really a powerful thing. And then the last one is to act, doing something practical. You know, can I bring you a meal? Do you need a lift? Are there other things I can be praying for? Can I grab you a coffee? You know, whatever it is. But a lot of times the most spiritual thing you can do is to show up and be there for people.
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On Australia's Vision Christian Radio, Ryan Kennedy with BMI, a risk and potentially no benefit. Hi, I'm Jen Spiker. Last week on the 30th of September, a change was made to the Australian Immunisation Handbook provided by the government. It now states that the COVID-19 vaccination is not routinely recommended for infants, children and adolescents aged 6 months through to 18 years. Now, it goes on to say in this change that's been made, it says that the benefits of vaccination may not outweigh the risk of potentially extremely rare but serious adverse events such as myocarditis and pericarditis. That's the change that's been made to the Australian Immunisation Handbook. Don't know about you, but I knew an 18-year-old young man who ended up with myocarditis. Yeah, it was pretty sad. It was pretty scary. He's come through that though. But that change to the Australian Immunisation Handbook, will it get the media attention that it deserves? The heart and questions. This is Matthew West, What If? I've heard

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0: It's new for Sean Rodriguez, Just Like God on Vision. Hebrews 11 verse 6, it's our Treasury Project verse this week, and you'll see the Treasury Project verse for each week in our Vision app. And without faith, it is impossible to please God, because anyone who comes to him must believe that he exists and that he rewards those who earnestly seek him. That is Hebrews 11 and verse 6. It's our Treasury Project verse this week, a verse that you can hide in your heart. You can memorize that. You could also just focus on that verse for the week. Maybe stick it on your fridge, stick it on a mirror somewhere where you'll see it. Stick it on the visor in your car so every time you pull it down, there's that verse in your face. Now, today's edition of Focus on the Family, it is about belief in God. It is about your teenagers and about shoring up their faith and their belief in a good God. Author Lee Strobel with some encouragement for how you can help your teens to believe that God is good and that he really does exist. That is coming up on today's edition of Focus on the Family in just a moment here on Vision.
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4: And it came to the point of November the 8th of 1981 where I reviewed all the evidence and I said, wait a minute. In light of this avalanche of evidence that points so powerfully toward the truth of Christianity, it would take more faith to maintain my atheism than to become a Christian.
5: Lee Strobel is here to encourage you as a mom or a dad to help foster your teen's belief in the creator of the universe. Stay tuned for a vibrant discussion today on Focus on the Family with Jim Daly.
6: You know, today's teen's world is so, I think the right word is bombarded. They are bombarded. You know, Trent, my not teen, but 20-something, said to me the other day, Dad, I think we're hungry for truth because we swim in a cesspool of lies.
5: Ooh.
6: What an amazing statement. And I think that's true. You know, social media, all the advertising and things that hit them, that some might be true, some are mostly are not true about them and what their identity is and who am I as a 17-year-old young man or young woman. It's a really important topic. Mm-hmm. And they're on top of things more than I think we as parents give them credit for. They know the world at that age. They're already shaping their opinions and know what is right and wrong and all those things. And so now we need to help build that faith structure in there. I'm sure you've been doing that for many years, but with Lee Strobel's help, we're going to talk specifically about teens, and it probably tips into 20-somethings too, about their faith in Christ.
5: And Lee has written a great book for teens to help them in their journey of faith and exploring who God is, who they are in relation to God. It's called Is God Real for Teens? Exploring Faith in a World of Wonder. And Lee serves as founding director of the Lee Strobel Center for Evangelism and Applied Apologetics at Colorado Christian University. And he and his wife, Leslie, have two adult children.
6: Lee, welcome back to Focus.
4: Oh, it's always great to be with you guys.
6: Yeah, it's good.
4: I really enjoy it.
6: And it's always fun. And I think the topics we get to talk about together are things that certainly spark interest for me.
4: Me too.
6: And, you know, I'm thinking of this thing. Right now, there seems to be a resurgence of seeking young people. I mean, I think the death of Charlie Kirk at Turning Point has been a turning point for so many college-age kids.
4: Yeah.
6: who are saying, why did this guy get assassinated for expressing, you know, what he believed the Bible to say about life?
4: Yeah.
6: I think that's part of it, but it's also, it was already happening, I think, yes, where the Holy Spirit was moving on young people. You had the various college revivals that are taking place,
4: Asbury
6: both
4: Seminary
6: secular and Christian colleges. I thought this stat was really interesting. They're reporting that Bible sales in the U.S. have increased 41% since 2022.
4: Yes.
6: And, you know, there's just something with young people and spiritual truth that seems to be connecting right now. Are you seeing it?
4: Absolutely. I have a friend named Shane Pruitt, and his ministry is to travel the country and to speak to groups of young people, high school or college students. And he said, Lee, in the last 3 years, I've seen more young people come to faith in Jesus Christ than in the previous 18 years of ministry combined. Mm.
6: So what's happening from your perspective as an apologist? What's going on?
4: I thought your son's comment was brilliant because, you know, this generation, young people have been misled, lied to. Who knows what's true on AI anymore? You know, I'll retweet a video and then I'll get people saying, well, no, that's AI. You know, that, and I don't know. Really? Oh, my goodness. Yeah. Advertising misleads folks and so forth. I think they're looking for something solid, something true, something they can hang their hat on and build their life on. And, of course, Christianity provides it. Now, there are some negative stats, too.
6: Right.
4: The percentage of Generation Z that call themselves atheists is twice as many as in my generation.
6: Now, to put that in perspective, that's 13% over 6%.
4: Right.
6: So it's still a relatively small number, but it's a growing number.
4: Growing.
6: If you keep doubling every year, it's not long before that dominates the perspective.
4: Exactly. And it seems to be growing to some degree. On both ends of the spectrum there, there's an increased openness to God, and also it seems to be an increased hostility toward God. I was interacting with a grandfather online who said that his six-year-old granddaughter was a kindergarten student in a public school. And the other students were taunting her and making fun of her and mocking her because she believes in God. Oh, you believe in fairy tales. You believe in make-believe. You know, this is a six-year-old getting taunted because she believes in God. So our kids and our grandkids are going to face things that previous generations did not face in our country.
5: Yeah.
4: They're going to face hostility. They're going to face counter-arguments to the Christian faith. We need to help them understand not just what we believe, but why we believe it.
6: You know, another Gen Z stat that I've seen from demographers is they're much more like the builders.
4: Mm.
6: That's the baby boomers' parents.
4: Yes.
6: This is the World War II generation.
4: Yes.
6: People of deep conviction tend to be more traditional.
4: Yeah.
6: I was floored by that.
4: And the number of men who are coming back into the church, that's a huge trend.
6: Huge increase in young men 20-something and teen young men coming to church now, all on the uptick. So how do we process this, Lee? Is this the hand of God turning the hearts of people? And do we understand what that means? Is that why he says, fear not? Like, you guys, I've got this. Because he can do that. He can illuminate the mind of any human. He can give a dream to Nebuchadnezzar. He can give a dream to any foe of biblical truth.
4: Right.
6: So those things rest with him.
4: Yeah.
6: But we tend not to rest with that.
4: Yeah, right.
6: So, you know, in that bigger piece as an apologist again, Lee, how do you see the moment that we're in right now? Let's be the Bereans in Scripture saying, here's the assessment.
4: I think the assessment is this is an opportunity that God has put before us, and he's doing things in our midst that we could seize this opportunity to take the gospel to more and more people, to see more and more young people come to faith. And then when young people come to faith, guess what? They marry other Christians. They teach their children the Christian faith. It changes future generations. It changes tomorrow and the next day and so forth. So this is a tremendous opportunity that God has given us. And I think we need to not squander it, but strategically say, how can we get behind what God is doing and take this generation that is being pointed away from him? When I think how I became an atheist, it was in three steps as a young person. The first step, when I was about 12 years old, I began asking those embarrassing questions that 12-year-olds ask, like, well, gosh, if God exists, why is there so much suffering and things like that? And nobody was willing to engage with that. And so I thought, oh, I get it. There are no good answers. That's why they don't want to talk about it. Second step was in high school when I studied science, biology, and I learned that biology puts God out of a job. Evolution explains the origin and diversity of life. God is no longer needed. That was the second step into atheism.
6: And let me just add in that place, when you and I went to school, that was dominant.
4: Oh, sure.
6: There wasn't kind of a creation orientation.
4: No.
6: Now, mathematics departments and biology departments at elite universities are all saying, yeah, it probably didn't happen that way.
4: Yeah.
6: I mean, that's what's going on
4: it's
6: behind
4: true.
6: The
4: there
6: scenes.
4: There is a counter-revolution going on.
6: Yeah.
4: And then the third step was, as a freshman at the University of Missouri, I took a course on the historical Jesus from a critic who convinced me, well, you can't trust the Bible, you can't trust what the Gospels tell you about Jesus. So that was kind of the three steps I took into atheism. And I think, you know, when we have young people, 12-year-olds, middle school, even younger, asking questions, we have to create an environment in our families where it's okay to ask questions.
6: And it's okay not to have the answer.
4: That's right.
5: Yeah.
4: You know, I was just reading a woman who said that she was taking her family to church, and she had a 4-year-old son. And as they were getting in the car, the 4-year-old son said, "I hate God." And she kind of, whoa, you can't say that. That's blasphemous. You never say that again. She just reacted so strongly. And then later, she thought, I got to figure out what's going on.
6: He said,
4: what? And she found out he didn't really hate God. What he didn't like was his Sunday school class at church. A lot of the kids would kind of dance around during the worship time, and he didn't like that.
6: Yeah.
4: No, he was just expressing himself. So, but we react sometimes when a young person asks a question, we react negatively and say, oh, well, don't ask that question, or you're out of bounds there. That's blasphemous even to raise that issue.
6: Hey, let me ask you this. In this great book, Is God Real for Teens? You talk about faith being like drinking from a water bottle.
4: Hmm. Yes. You know, you've all here, folks in the family, given me a container of water. How did I know that it wasn't poison? Mm. Seriously, how do I know? Well, number one, you don't have any motivation to hurt me. Number two, the water is clean. It's clear. I don't see any problem with it. I see other people drinking water around here. Nobody's falling over dead. Mm. And based on that evidence, then what do I do? I taste and see that it's good. And that's what the Bible says, to taste and see that the Lord is good, to look at the evidence. What is the evidence from science, from the arguments from philosophy, the arguments from history and the resurrection of Jesus and so forth, that point powerfully and compellingly toward the fact that Christianity is true? Because here's the deal, and I talk about this in the book. I have chapters on areas of science where we've had discoveries in just the last 40, 50, 60 years that make belief in God more rational today from a scientific perspective than any time in history.
6: Lee, again, these are all the brilliant things that you've discovered over time. And I got to take the listeners and the viewers back to the fact that you were an atheist.
4: Yeah.
6: I mean, some people may not know that story, but you were working Chicago Tribune.
4: Right.
6: And your wife, Leslie, became a Christian.
4: Right.
6: And you said, okay, I'm going to disprove this so that I can have harmony in my home.
4: Exactly. I spent almost 2 years using my journalism training, my legal training, to systematically investigate the evidence, especially the evidence for the resurrection of Jesus. And it came to the point of November the 8th of 1981, where I reviewed all the evidence, and I said, wait a minute. In light of this avalanche of evidence that points so powerfully toward the truth of Christianity, it would take more faith to maintain my atheism than to become a Christian.
6: Which is a great statement.
4: I mean, it's true. I mean, the scales just went like that.
6: Now, in that context, translating that vibrancy, that emotion, that illumination that you had, and helping parents to help their teens, talking to them, encouraging them to read things that are outside the Christian sphere. And I think for the most part, a parent would be very fearful about that.
4: Yeah.
6: But on the other hand, it exposes them like an inoculation to say, talk to me about what you're reading.
4: Yeah.
6: But why don't you read this and then let's talk about it.
4: Yes. And the talking about it is a crucial thing. You don't want to make them to have a situation where you're just reading contrary material. You want to give them some Christian materials like my book, you know, Is God Real for Teens and so forth. But to expose them to other things. And then, you know what a fun thing to do with them, especially when they get to be 15, 16, 17, they'll read something that will be a little bit challenging to their faith. And then a thing I like to do would be to say, well, why don't you research that? Yeah. And let's talk about it then. Yeah. And it kind of puts the onus on them to say, oh, okay, I'm gonna check that out.
6: That's brilliant.
4: And it helps them kind of learn how to research these issues. But I think the environment begins even earlier than that. I believe it begins when the kids are 4, 5, and 6 years old, because we need to create an atmosphere where they feel comfortable in being honest about the troublesome feelings that they sometimes have
6: yes.
4: about faith. And so what we did, and we were, of course, pretty new Christians when our kids were little, but what we did is create a safe spot every night before they went to bed. So we're putting them to bed, and they knew at that time it's okay to ask any question, to express anything that's bothering you, that's niggling at you, that's, this is a time.
6: Yeah.
4: If you hold that in, it can erode your soul.
6: Mm.
4: But if you talk about it and discuss it, it loses its power over you.
6: And the key there, and I want to press this, is sometimes they'll ask questions that are hard for parents to answer.
4: Yeah.
6: If God is a good God, why right. is there suffering in the world?
4: Right.
6: Why do children suffer
4: right.
6: in the world? The number one question.
4: That's right. And that's why my book deals with that.
6: Yeah.
4: It has a chapter on that.
6: And I just want to reinforce, don't back away.
4: Yes.
6: Sometimes temperamentally, we as parents, maybe we don't feel we have time for this right now. You know, I'm in the middle of paying the bills
4: right.
6: or whatever it might be. And my goodness,
4: yeah.
6: that is the moment
4: exactly.
6: to be the parent and to engage that and say, yeah. well, let's talk about yeah. that.
4: One thing I like to do with my kids are now grown and serving the Lord, thank goodness. My son's a professor of theology at a seminary.
6: Well done.
4: So he turned out all right. One of the things we like to do is ask a specific question from time to time. The question is, if you could ask God any question at all, and he'd give you an answer right now, what would you ask him?
6: That is good.
4: Your child might say, well, you know, I have a friend at school, and their mom is dying. She's in a hospital. And why does God allow that kind of thing to happen? Why does God allow suffering? But then I ask, okay, of all the possible questions, why did you ask that one?
6: Mm-hmm.
4: And now they mention the mother of the friend at school who's in the hospital, or they'll talk about something. Now you're getting to the emotional side. And that's so important, because these questions don't come in a vacuum. They're not just intellectual conundrums. They're often attached to emotional issues. A child may feel isolated for some reason, and they want to know, why does God seem so hidden? Oh, well, I'm so glad. That's a great question. But why would you ask that one?
6: Mm-hmm.
4: I said, well, because I kind of feel alone. I feel like I wish he would talk back to me.
6: Mm-hmm.
4: I wish he would hold my hand sometimes. You know, so we got to ask these follow-up questions to get to the point where we're really connecting at where the issue is.
6: You know, Lee, as that young atheist, you got an assignment as a journalist to write about destitute families. How did that cause you? So you're in your 20s, I'm
4: yeah,
6: imagining.
4: Right.
6: So you're, not that old.
4: Right.
6: And here you are, you don't believe in God, and
4: right.
6: you get this assignment to go write about destitute families.
4: Yeah.
6: I would think your mentality would have been, okay, good assignment. We'll go check it out.
4: Exactly.
6: In Chicago.
4: Yeah.
6: What happened?
4: Several things happened to me at that point. I was new at the Chicago Tribune. I'm doing these articles. I meet the Delgado family, which is a family totally destitute. They had no possessions, virtually. The grandmother was arthritic. She couldn't work. An 11-year-old and a 13-year-old granddaughter she was raising.
6: No mom in the scene, no dad.
4: No mom or dad. And they lived in a hovel. They had nothing. The only thing they had was one cup of rice and a rickety card table. And the girls had one dress between them, short sleeve, and only one sweater. And one would wear the sweater halfway to school while the sister shivered beside her.
6: Wow.
4: And then take off the sweater and give it to her sister. So they had nothing.
6: Mm.
4: I do an article about them. And then on Christmas Eve, I decided to visit them and see what was going on, because the article came out on Thanksgiving Day. So I go in, and the Tribune readers had showered them with unbelievable gifts. I mean, their place was filled with everything. I mean, a Christmas tree and gifts under the tree, a refrigerator full of food, clothing in the closets, all this stuff.
6: The exact response you were hoping
4: exactly.
6: for.
4: Exactly. But then I interrupted them. I said, what are you doing? They were packing up much of this newfound wealth to give it away.
6: Wow.
4: And I said, what are you doing? And she said, oh, well, this is wonderful. This is a gift from God, but we cannot have plenty while our neighbors have nothing. This is what Jesus would want us to do. She said, this is wonderful, but, this isn't the greatest gift of God.
7: What struck
4: you? That's tomorrow. It's Christmas.
7: Yeah.
4: It's Jesus.
7: Christmas.
4: Yeah.
7: And what caught you?
4: Here I am. I have everything I need. I've got an Ivy League education. I've got a good job at a major newspaper. And my soul was as barren as their hovel had been. Mm-hmm. And here are these people who had nothing, and yet they never lost their faith. They still were positive and joyful, even when they had nothing. And it just said, what have they got that I don't have?
7: Yeah.
4: And I realize it's that Christmas gift. It's Jesus.
7: That was a chink in your atheist armor.
4: Was.
7: Right?
4: It was. I remembered them for years. It didn't cause me to come to faith, but it was like a seed that God had planted at that time. The other seed was I went to the Salvation Army Emergency Shelter in Chicago to find destitute families, and I observed the Christians there who were serving these people who were homeless. And they were helping them get jobs. They were getting them sober. They were getting them off drugs. They were taking care and loving their children. They were helping them get an education. They were serving selflessly these homeless people who nobody in Chicago cared about. Mm. And I remember going in after I finished my research for the article and talking to the woman that ran the facility. And she said, by the way, I know you're an atheist. You had told me that. Who do you think Jesus is? And I had seen Jesus in the volunteers who had served the homeless there and had loved them sacrificially and helped them when nobody else cared. And that was another big step to see the way that Christians reached out in love to people who everybody else ignored.
7: Lee, this is a tough question, but it's an important one, I think, for us as parents. You're exactly right. The thing your teen will see the most and believe the most is what they see in you.
4: Boy,
7: as a parent. Mm-hmm. I've tried to be very intentional with Trent and Troy to say, boys, I am not perfect. Mm-hmm. I will make mistakes. I wanted that groundwork laid so that I didn't become their stumbling block in their faith journey to say, I am just your dad.
4: Yes.
7: But there's a father much bigger than me who loves you more than I do. Yeah. I can't believe that, but it's true.
4: Yeah.
7: He cares about you and loves you more than I do.
4: Yeah.
7: And I love you a lot.
4: Yes.
7: And yet I'm going to make mistakes. Yeah. I might get angry. And you're going to observe these things. And that's not the attitude of Christ.
4: See, so that kind of honesty with children is huge, because it says to them, none of us is perfect. And by the way, that's why we need forgiveness through Jesus.
7: Yes.
4: And so forth. So it just sets the stage to say, hey, we're in this together. And you're not going to be perfect either, kids.
7: Correct. And that's the other half. I'm okay.
4: Yes.
7: Because Jesus, that's the price he paid. This begins to lay the entire bedrock of their faith.
4: Yes, absolutely.
7: But it is important that they're watching you as a more mature believer. How do you treat your neighbors? What do you do to treat your neighbor well,
4: and,
7: to love
4: your
7: neighbor?
4: Those times when we lose it, and we do from time to time, and they see us lose it, what's important is for them to see us later praying and repenting and saying, Lord, I'm sorry. I should not have reacted that way to that situation. Help me in the future to be more like you as I interact with other people. And I see that.
7: Yeah.
4: And that's helpful.
7: And those are things sometimes we're moving so fast. Yeah. It's not that you have a hard heart as a parent. You just didn't think about it. Yeah. I'll give you the benefit of the doubt. I'm just telling you, put that idea in your head.
4: Yeah.
7: If you need to apologize to your kids, apologize to them. I remember the first time I did that with Trent, and he looked at me and said, with a big smile on his face, he goes, I didn't know parents had to apologize. I said, oh, buddy, we got to apologize a lot, because you do this one time, right? We got one shot at it, and we're not experts. But that's a good thing to remember. You mentioned the book, I believe, a philosopher, Chad Meister, in a conversation you had with him. What was the evidence of that, or the fruit of it?
4: Yeah, I have a chapter in the book. Chad is a brilliant philosopher and professor of philosophy at a major school. And he created what he calls the apologetics pyramid, which is to say, let's start at a basic, the picture of pyramid, let's start at the

0: that. And so here we get, as you complete that book, you say, wait a minute, I've got all these arrows that point in a direction of Christianity being true. And if it is true, then when Jesus says, I am the way, the truth, and the life, no one comes to the Father but through me, we can believe him. And then I deal with the two toughest questions. If God is real, why does he allow suffering? And here's the new one that young people are asking more and more. This is really emerging as a dominant objection raised by young people. Why does God seem so hidden? They want to know, why doesn't God make himself more obvious? Why doesn't he just appear and say, boom, here I am, it's true, and shake our hands and hold our hand when we're sick or whatever and just make himself obvious? Why doesn't he do that? And so I have a chapter that deals with that issue to help analyze
1: the idea of faith.
0: Things. Faith, is exactly. And you look at the Israelites, the times that God did make himself so readily obvious, like parting of the Red Sea, for instance, did that lead to more godliness from the Israelites? No, they fell into apostasy again. So who's to say if God made himself more real today, we wouldn't fall back into apostasy too?
1: I mean, Lee, this is just full of good stuff and the excitement. You can tell when we get together, we just share an evangelistic heart. We just get out there. So, you know, it's wonderful. And I can't imagine a parent of a 12, 13, 14-year-old that wouldn't want, and I'm telling you, even 20-somethings, to get a copy of your book, Is God Real? For Teens, Exploring Faith in a World of Wonder. It's a great roadmap for the parents to better understand the issues and how to address them. So thank you for the hard work of putting it together.
0: I had so much fun. There is an adult version called Is God Real? So for adults, but gosh, I want to reach out to the, I know you love young people and Focus on the Family. It's all about the family and how do we create an energetic and alive and deep and robust faith in our children. And so I wanted to write it from their perspective.
1: It's so good. It's called Is God Real? For Teens, Exploring Faith in a World of Wonder.
2: 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Lee's book is called Is God Real? 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
5: Good to be back this afternoon. Thank you to Scott for looking after my program whilst I was away. A look back in history and a wonderful faith film premiered on this day 70 years ago. Also, something from a diary. What a stressful, scary day this was 12 months ago. I'll tell you more this afternoon.
4: Vision National News. 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
6: In this bulletin, the Brisbane 2032 logo launch to go ahead despite a leak on the weekend, the Victorian opposition looking at solutions to the hospital crisis, and Alex Diminer advances to the semis at the China Tennis Open. With more, I'm Gareth Stafford. Tonight's unveiling of the Brisbane 2032 Olympic emblem is still going ahead despite the design leak. A cockatoo crest in the shape of Queensland was accidentally revealed in a YouTube video over the weekend. Brisbane 2032 president Andrew Liveris says although the situation wasn't ideal, he says they've hit the mark with the emblem design. The Victorian opposition has unveiled plans for up to 10 transit lounges in state hospitals to get patients out of emergency rooms faster. Jess Wilson says it's unacceptable that people are stuck waiting for hours in an emergency department with hospital beds held up by patients ready to go home. The transit lounges will be used by discharge patients waiting to return home, freeing up beds faster.
7: We'll work with the health services to work out where best to place them, to look at where the greatest demand is. The ambulance inquiry last year, one of the findings was the very fact that these discharge lounges or transit lounges have a big impact on how patient flow through is managed.
6: Facilities are hundreds of millions of dollars in debt, hindering their ability to meet with soaring demand. The New South Wales Police Watchdog is seeking greater powers to access police documents. The Law Enforcement Conduct Commission wants legislation to be strengthened to help it access information it needs for investigations. The New South Wales government says it has no plans to amend the current laws. The US has recalled all of its bombers from the RAF Fairford Air Base in the UK after a foiled terrorist plot, the BBC's Tom Simons reports.

0: You'll remember back in the spring, Donald Trump was very keen for Britain to host the B-1, B-52 and B-2 bombers that he wanted to use against Iran. Sir Keir Starmer wasn't very keen, took a bit of pressure from the Americans for the planes to be moved to RAF Fairford. Well, now it seems there has been a change of heart. The US government saying operational security precluded us from confirming the movement of our assets and forces in real time. We can acknowledge now that all US bombers that were deployed to RAF Fairford have been redeployed to their home stations in the United States.
1: That report courtesy of the BBC. A gospel crusade in the tiny South Carolina town of Whitmere has led to a remarkable outpouring of the Holy Spirit. Young people came to the altar in large numbers and fell to their knees in surrender without being prompted. Parents wept as they watched their children being baptized. Evangelist Jacob Ebersole, who's preached to huge crowds in Africa, says it was one of the most extraordinary responses he's ever witnessed. A 5th century World Heritage listed Christian site has reopened to visitors in the Syrian city of Aleppo. The St. Simeon Church complex was repaired and restored and cleared of landmines after a decade of war and a devastating earthquake. It was built to honour St. Simeon, who sought prayerful isolation, who spent the last 37 years of his life atop an 18-metre high pillar. That's the latest news. Sport is next.
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1: To sport and in tennis, Alex Diminer is through to the China Open semifinals for the second year in a row. The Australian coming from a set down to beat Russia's Andrei Rublev and set up a semi-final against Poland's Hubert Hurkacz.
3: It's been a great week, but obviously I want more. Hubie's a competitor. He's played some incredible tennis, and it's going to be another battle, but that's what we're here for, and I'm very excited.
1: In the other matchup, Novak Djokovic faces Daniil Medvedev. And in the AFL, Jesse Hogan will play for Collingwood for the next two seasons, with the first deal of the trade period completed today. The Giants receive pick 75 for the Coleman medal winner. It'll be his fourth club, having previously played at Melbourne and Fremantle before GWS. That's the latest Vision National News. I'm Gareth Stafford.
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1: Time now for a look at the weather. A trough is producing showers over southern Queensland, eastern New South Wales and parts of Victoria, Tasmania and eastern South Australia. A weak cold front crossing southwest WA is driving some gusty showers, dry and mostly settled elsewhere under ridges of high pressure. Around the capital, and a possible shower in Sydney today and a top of 23 degrees, partly cloudy and 19 for Melbourne, partly cloudy 28 in Brisbane, partly cloudy and 23 for Perth, cloud clearing and 20 in Adelaide, cloud clearing and 19 for Hobart, a shower or two and 19 in Canberra, mostly sunny and 33 for Darwin. 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
5: About 330 k's east of Perth in Western Australia is the town of Hyden, where Vision can be heard on 88 FM. It's a wheatbelt town, sees lots of visitors. Now, the main reason why there are lots of visitors to Hyden, there is a really famous landmark near Hyden. It's called Wave Rock. If you've never seen a picture of it, it is worth checking that one out. Now, Wave Rock's about 15 metres high. It is shaped like a beautiful breaking ocean wave. It is really quite cool. It's over 100 metres long too. Now, looking to what the weather's going to be like in Hyden this afternoon, expected to be sunny and getting to a top of 24. These words from the Bible, they're found in the book of Psalms. This is Psalm 119, verse 105. Lord, your word is a lamp to my feet and a light to my path. That is Psalm 119 and verse 105. Why would you take your family from a reasonably comfortable life in Australia to live and work in a slum in Thailand? Well, we'll find out why Dr. Ash Barker made that choice next on The Story here on Vision.
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11: So one of our first neighbours that we met, her name was Pooh, P-double-O. We loved Pooh. She would cook food out the front of her house, and so it was terrific. Actually, when my mother-in-law would come over, the kids used to love it and say, "Omar, Omar, we're having poo food for dinner tonight." And Omar would, you know, tut-tut at them, and what kind of food, you know, is poo food, you know. But Pooh became a good friend to our family.
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12: G'day, I'm Jimmy Colfax. Welcome to The Story. Well, what would cause a family to leave everything in Australia to live for several years in a slum in Bangkok, Thailand? We'll find out today as Dr. Ash Barker shares his and his family's story. Also, we'll hear how an unusually named book garnered worldwide attention and helped to bring work to many of the people living in that slum. Ash is chatting with Eric Scadavo in our Melbourne studios.
13: Welcome to the program, Dr. Ash Barker.
11: Thank you for having me, Eric. It's great to be here.
13: Glad to have you with us. And so we're going to talk about your time in the slum in Bangkok, Thailand, leaving everything to go there. But actually, the story goes back before that, because for a while you lived in a low socioeconomic area here in Melbourne. Is that right?
11: Yep. So we lived in Springvale, which is a very multiracial, multicultural community. We'd been working with Youth for Christ and working in prisons and youth detention centres. And we were finding once kids were in the system, it was really difficult. And so how could we prevent young people going to the systems, or would go where they were from? And in Melbourne, these kids weren't coming from every neighbourhood. They were only coming from a few neighbourhoods. So we started youth clubs and camping programs and mentoring programs as part of Youth for Christ response to urban young people.
13: And I should interrupt you there, because you keep on saying we. Tell us about how you met your wife.
11: Yeah, well, I mean, actually, Ange and I both stood up at a Tony Campolo meeting as 18-year-olds, ready to go anywhere for the cause of Christ. This idea that Jesus, after what Jesus has done for me, there's nothing I wouldn't do for him. Out of gratitude, we would give our lives, surrender our lives to Christ. Angela and I both made those commitments separately. We met 6 months later.
13: Oh, is that right? I thought you were like at the same meeting.
11: We were at the same meeting, but we weren't together.
13: Is that right?
11: We only met 6 months later.
13: Oh, wow.
11: She thought she was going to Haiti. I thought I was going to China for some reason. We fell madly in love. We got married as 20-year-olds.
13: But you both had a heart for helping economically needy people. Yeah. What was the common denominator?
11: Matthew 25:31, the idea of the sheep and the goats, that as we do it to the least of these, we do it to Jesus. Something spiritual happens when we engage those who are suffering and those who are hurting. And I think for both, Angela, that caught our imagination and our hearts. And we started where we were. I was in Dingley at running youth groups and drop-in centres and working in schools as volunteers. And Ange was working with homeless people in a Balcom Infusion kind of centre. And I think both of us were kind of saying, is this the real deal? Is this just a phase we're going through? Is this what we committed to? And I think both of us were worried about committing to people who wouldn't go all the way with God, that we really wanted to surrender our whole lives to God. And so we met each other, we fell madly in love, and so we got married as 20-year-olds. So we were quite young when we got married. Yeah. And started with Youth for Christ very quickly. So Ange was still finishing her social work degree, I was finishing my theology degree, but working in juvenile detention centres initially.
13: And so you mentioned that you were in the area of Springvale.
11: Yes.
13: On the east side of Melbourne. What brought about you living there?
11: Yeah, so Dingley is where I grew up and where Ange and I first moved to when we were married. And we were starting to, it was when a lot of Vietnamese refugees were coming. We had our initial work in Dingley, youth clubs, and then needs really were just over the border. So it was not far away, Springvale, really. In fact, in those days, Dingley was part of the city of Springvale.
13: Oh, okay.
11: But it was a more affluent part of the city. And then we moved into the city centre, really to follow up with the young people, particularly Pacific Islanders, Vietnamese refugees, Cambodians, and to open our homes and lives together. We started churches. We started a group called Urban Neighbours of Hope. So that's really where the approach came from. Living in right next to the train station. In Springvale in those days, had a quite serious heroin problem. So it was not uncommon to have young people dying and on our front nature strip. I still remember Ange ringing the ambulance. Ash, you know, there's someone's dropped. So I ran down and there was no pulse. There was no breath. I'm about to, you know, do mouth to mouth. And I'm just praying, really, Lord, please do something.
13: Yeah.
11: And he came back to life, actually, while I was there. And I don't know who was more stunned, me or him. I didn't quite know what to do. Bible college hadn't really prepared for me.
13: Was it one of your classes?
11: Come back to life on your front nature strip. So I did the best I could. Would you like to come up for a cup of tea upstairs? So we came upstairs and we heard his story, and he'd just come out of prison. This was a hard, harsh dose of heroin that he wasn't prepared for. And I said, look, there's all kinds of reasons why you're here now, but we prayed and you're here, and God has a plan for your life. And I think those kinds of experiences, while they didn't happen all the time, they really formed us. I think we found two lessons, really. One, that when we love people and are open to God's love and help introduce people to Jesus, that miracles can happen. People's lives can change. Mm-hmm. And we saw that happening. Churches started, etc. But also our lives change. That when people don't change, a second miracle can happen, that we become more compassionate. We find our...
13: When they don't change?
11: Yeah, when other people don't change, we change.
13: And how does that work?
11: Well, for example... One of the young men we got to know was part of our youth club. His name was Metakore. His name means no parent in Pacific Island language. And his grandfather was struggling. There was so many kids in the house. He hadn't got to year seven. And his grandfather said, would you take, you know, Metakore on? You know, I said, well, he's part of my small group. Then would you take him on like your son? And wow. So I better talk to Ange about that.
13: Yeah.
11: And I talked to Ange, and Ange said, of course, this is what we've moved to Springvale. If we can't take up a kid who's named Metakore, no parent, you know, what are we doing? And so he became part of our life, and we got him through the whole of year eight. He was a real character. I'm a very, very funny kid. We found out he actually had an intellectual disability. Later that year, he was about 14, I think it was, when his girlfriend had a baby, and Christine was born. And that just kind of the psychiatric kind of stuff really kicked in at that point. Mm. Started seeing faces in trees and becoming really paranoid, thought little baby Christine was trying to kill him, and smashed windows and tried to break down doors to get at her. And we loved him and we cared for him and believed that God would somehow heal and intervene. We went to hundreds of meetings with in and out of jails and hospitals and social workers, but he died, actually. He got the phone call from the police saying, would you come and identify the body? And I still remember the funeral. Cook Island funerals are really kind of powerful. They're big events. And
13: very emotional.
11: Very emotional. People yelling and screaming, and you have an open casket. And I still remember kissing his forehead like others and saying, you didn't change the way we wanted. We prayed, but I'm a different person. You took me to the edge. You took me to the margins. You showed me the way the world really is. Later, I reflected.
13: Well, I was just going to say, at that point, somebody could say, what am I doing here? I'm not even making a difference.
11: Yeah.
13: He's passed away. You know, throw in the towel.
11: Yeah.
13: But you're saying it made you a better person?
11: Yes, it did. I don't know if you remember the movie Titanic, and there's Rose on the top deck. And my life, by having great Christian parents, having really good people who loved me around me, it was a top deck kind of experience. Mm. And Metakore was like my Jack in the movie, who showed me the way the world really is. And so actually I became more determined because of the way the world really was, that so much suffering was going on, that I wanted to try and prevent this happening for other people, and a sense of call birthed in both Ange and I out of that tragedy, that we, that his legacy, Matus, wouldn't die in vain, that we would dedicate our lives to seeing lives change through Jesus, and that we would invest everything we had to do that. And Urban Neighbours of Hope started, really, and it continues on. And at one point it was in, you know, six different cities around the world, and workers were doing this, caring, standing with people, seeing people's skills and assets be developed, and social enterprises and churches and youth groups and football clubs, all kinds of things would come out of standing with people in solidarity and sharing our lives and sharing Jesus. And so that was a really important part of our journey.
13: Okay, and so that was in the Melbourne
11: area. That's in Melbourne, yeah.
13: How do we get from there to the slums of Bangkok?
11: Yeah, we still felt that maybe we did have a chapter in us to go to some of the world's poorest. And so we thought, well, we've got a sabbatical coming up. Maybe we should spend our time in Vietnam. We work with a lot of Vietnamese
13: people. Now, when people have some time off, they'll go to Hawaii or something. You decided to go to the slums of...
11: yeah, well, initially to Vietnam, actually, because we thought maybe, because we spoke Vietnamese, worked with a lot of Vietnamese young people.
13: Oh, okay, so you already had that familiarity with the culture.
11: Yeah, yeah, in Vietnam. Yep. But actually, we couldn't get a visa long term, and there's and so a friend of mine was at the Australian Embassy in Bangkok, and he said, "Well, come to." He knew us very well. We were youth group together. Mick said to us, "Yeah, come to Bangkok. There's great slums here in Bangkok. You'll love it."
13: We got some great ones here.
11: This is 1999, and we'd started Urban Neighbours of Hope in 93, so it was kind of a good time to take stock of where we were going. And actually, we fell in love with the place. And a year later, I went to visit the families we stayed with. Ange had been working in an AIDS hospice. I'd been teaching football and English and writing a book. And I saw the families again. Blair and her family particularly had been very kind to us. And I just, as I walked into the slum again, I just felt this sense I was home. This is where I was supposed to be. And I didn't quite know what to do with it. I went back to Ange and said, I do wonder, Amy was... about 4 years old at that point.
13: Your daughter?
11: Our daughter. And there was that kind of sense that if we went before she started, you know, getting fully into school, we kind of had some windows. And I'm trying to explain this rationally to Ange, but actually it was this intuition, really, that God wanted us to be at home in Klong Toi Slum. I mean, it's a slum of 100,000 people, 2 square kilometres. And Ange didn't blink. In fact, she burst into tears. Thought, oh, no, now I've done it. But she said, I thought we had to give up this dream. We talked about this as teenagers, and to have the opportunity to do it would be amazing. Now, it took about 18 months to be able to be in discernment and find out what we needed and find visas and partners. We really wanted to work with the Church of Christ in Thailand, which was the indigenous church, and then be invited in. Amazingly, the head of our board at that time, John Gilmore, knew the head of the Church of Christ in Thailand, Dr. Sint, and he said, wow, if you're interested in Klong Toi, we've actually got a community centre.
12: 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Today, Ash Barker is sharing his story and the events that led to him and his family leaving everything in Australia to live for several years in a slum in Bangkok, Thailand. Next, we'll hear what life was like living in that slum and about an unusually named book written by one of their neighbours that garnered worldwide attention. That and more when we return.
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0: We are messengers. I see a light on Vision. If you are in a state that's just started with daylight savings, programs that you hear on Vision will now be an hour later than before. We're kind of broadcasting across the time warp, broadcasting across the five time zones of spring and summer in Australia. Now, if you happen to miss any programs adjusting to the change, most of our programs can be listened to in our Vision app, and there is a program guide available at vision.org.au. Dr. Ash Barker is sharing his story today on The Story. He's speaking of his work in poor urban neighbourhoods and speaking of ministering to people in a slum in Thailand too.
1: Hi, I'm Jimmy Colfax and this is The Story. Today, Dr. Ash Barker is sharing his story and about his lifelong work of ministering to people in poor urban neighbourhoods. Before the break, we heard about how he and his wife lived in a multicultural part of Melbourne. Next, we'll hear what it was like to live and minister to people in a slum in Bangkok, Thailand, and about how an unusually named book changed the lives of a number of people who live there.
2: And so, yeah, we spent 12 years in Klong Toi. It was incredibly demanding place. Dengue fever four times, dysentery, typhoid, typhus, all those kind of things that your body's just not used to living in open sewers and rats and all that kind of stuff. But it had such a profound impact to us. Well, you mentioned the book, the unusual name.
3: Tell the story behind that one, please.
2: Yeah. So one of our first neighbours that we met, her name was Poo, P-O-O. We loved Poo. She was one
3: Which was short for?
2: Shompoo. So Shompoo is a fruit, but everyone called her Poo, and we thought that was quite funny. She would cook food out the front of her house, and so it was terrific. Actually, when my mother-in-law would come over, the kids used to love it and say, Omar, we're having Poo food for dinner tonight. And Omar would, you know, tut-tut at them, and what kind of food, you know, is Poo food, you know. So we loved it. We thought it was quite funny. We didn't speak a lot of Thai when we first went there. We were in school there, learning the language. It was really tough. But Poo became a good friend to our family. One day the price of rice went through the roof. Basically, the subsidies of the rice was taken off. And so the price of rice went through the roof, but people's wages didn't go up. And Poo, being a Buddhist person, really hoped that her luck would change. She went to the temple and all those kind of things to try and see whether her luck would change. She kept selling the food at that price and was starting to get into serious debt. When you get into debt in a place like Klong Toi, the debt people are incredibly dangerous. It's basically organized crime groups that do that. So she was quite scared. She came to Ange one day and said, look, is there some way you can get me a job out of the slum maybe? And she had two boys, a husband that wasn't working a lot at that point. And so she really was, you know, working from 5 a.m. till 9 p.m. and still losing money.
3: Wow.
2: So Anne said, well, you're such a great cook. Why don't you start a cooking school? It would be great fun. You're such good company with people. People would love it. And people pay a fortune here, foreigners, to learn how to cook Thai food. It's known all around the world.
3: Yeah, it's a new thing. What do they call that? Cooking tourism or something?
2: Yeah, that's right. Yeah. So Ange, we had some friends come over. Poo initially said, look, I couldn't do that. I don't have enough English. But we helped her learn English. When we had friends come over, she said, well, just try it out, you know. So you take them to the local market. Markets in Bangkok are crazy. You know, there's cockroaches that are fried to eat, and you've got frogs with their stomachs cut open, the heart still beating. And so it's a freaky kind of market.
3: Yeah,
2: and then
3: to
2: buy the food for the ingredients and then take them back to her house and teach people how to cook nutritious, quick, easy Thai meals. People loved it. And so when we launched the cooking school, it became the number one thing to do on TripAdvisor within 6 months. Number two was the Grand Palace. But the book you're talking about was a friend of ours here from Melbourne, actually. It was a brilliant photographer. And she said, why don't you do a cookbook? You know, and so Ange worked with Poo to do the ingredients and tell stories in the community. And then Shelley came over and took these brilliant photographs of the community and the food. Mm-hmm. And then we're talking with a journalist friend, you know, how do we, you know, market this? How do we get it out there? And Ange came up with the idea, why don't we call the book Cooking with Poo? And to this day, they've not spent a cent in marketing. It sold 40,000 copies. The big breakthrough came when someone put the book in the Frankfurt Book Fair, the biggest book fair in the world.
3: Wow.
2: And it won the title of Oddest Book Title of the Year. Then comedians all around the world picked it up. And actually, Pooh cooked with Jamie Oliver. You know,
3: is that right?
2: Yeah, and it did a show. If you look up Cooking with Pooh and Jamie Oliver, you'll see Jamie Oliver cooking right next to Pooh and learning. And the apron says, "I cooked with Pooh," and I liked it. And but the great thing about that isn't just this huge amount of income that was being brought in.
3: Yeah, she was in a desperate situation. So yeah. This is an answer to prayer in itself.
2: It was, and she really saw it as a gift from God. Interesting, when I tried to launch my book, Slum Life Rising, my PhD work on the rise of slums, and you need all the help you can get. So I have my celebrity chef friend, you know, Pooh, come to this, to the Foreign Correspondents Press Club. But the first question went to Pooh, and it was a really good question. It said, "Well, you're so successful, Pooh, with your book and with your cooking school, but you've got two boys and you continue to live in Klong Toi slum, most notorious slum in Bangkok. Why do you stay if you don't need to?" And she said, "Well, I'm not as wealthy as you might think. What we've been doing is keeping this money separate into a charity, and we help other people start small businesses. Because I used to have to work from 5 a.m. till 9 p.m. And if we didn't, and even then, sometimes it wouldn't make. So I can never have a holiday, never have a day off. Well, now I can have a holiday. Now I can have days off. Mm. And I want other people to have the same blessings that I have had." And so she stays. And we were just there with her in July. And she's still this vibrant, wonderful person who's impacted so many people's lives. I think you talk about miracle A's, for other people's lives being transformed. Yeah. The number of people's lives, not every day, the people who come to her cooking school, but also the small businesses, the church she's part of, and the joy that she brings to so many. It's just kind of a privilege. But you could never generate that yourself. You could never come with a marketing plan. Okay, we're going to find someone with a funny name and market a book and sell 40,000 copies. It doesn't work like that. It works from the ground up, that as we seek to join with what God is doing in a community, it's amazing what fruit can come. But it's a special place, and even going back there just last month, and seeing all our folks, hundreds of people people never forget what even the smallest thing that we've done over the years, people remembered and were grateful, and we felt it was such a big part of our lives and such a big influence on our theology and the way we view God. But also the friendships that were generated in that cauldron of have kept us in good stead.
3: Well, unfortunately, we're running out of time, but you said you've gone back there because that's not where you are. You've gone on to another economically depressed area in the world.
2: Yeah, so we really felt like our next season in life was how do we invest in urban leaders? Mm-hmm. And we wanted to demonstrate that, and so we had an opportunity to work in inner city Birmingham. It's a tough neighborhood, the big, massive prison there, 1,600 prisoners. There was a documentary made about our neighborhood called Benefit Street, which showed the depravity and the struggle that was happening in that community. And we took over an old, disused vicarage and all the kind of things we did in Bangkok with social enterprise to really demonstrate what were going on. But then the trick is, how do we mobilize and support and grow leaders from within communities like that all around the country?
3: Obviously, you're having a positive impact on the parts of the world that you've been in the economically poor area in the Melbourne area, then the slum of Bangkok, and now in another economically depressed part of Birmingham, England. But what if somebody said, okay, that's nice, you're helping people get jobs and income, but what about the spiritual impact? What would you say?
2: Yeah, I think it's impossible to separate the spiritual from the physical. As Christians, we believe the word became flesh and blood and moved into the neighborhood, that God values the physical and is present. And so I don't think it's as simple as saying this is the spiritual bit, this is the physical bit. It's all integrated. So for us, Jesus is about life and having life in abundance and fullness. And so what we want to see happen is people to encounter this Jesus who will give them life. And so we give opportunity for that as part of what we're doing. It's a normal part of our life. It doesn't have to be an extra bit. It isn't even a bit that we're going to give you food and come to this community meal, but what we really want you to do is come along to our church. No, we're feeding people, enabling people to have food and being involved in as friends and part of the community. All that's good. And so sharing Jesus becomes a natural part of our life. And so people become, want that opportunity to go deeper. I think there's different kind of on-ramps for that, but we want to make sure people want to do it as a response to Jesus, not just out of manipulation. Sometimes with vulnerable people, and you see this, I see this all the time in Bangkok actually, a lot, where people, the so-called rice Christians, that you know, will offer you rice if you become a Christian. And
3: kind of a conditional love.
2: Conditional love. And and poor folk will sometimes, who are desperate enough, will do it for the moment, and they'll go through the, you know, through the motions.
3: But it's not genuine. It's from
2: not genuine. It's not from the heart. In fact, people become very resentful of Christians, and Christians have a bad name for doing that. So we wanted to make sure that people are interested in following Jesus, knowing more about the life that shines in us.
3: So if I'm opportunity to do, if it. I'm understanding you correctly, you want to genuinely love people.
2: Yes.
3: And then once they feel loved, they'll want to know, well, what are you about? There's something different about you.
2: That's right.
3: So that's a more of a genuine response.
2: Yeah, and yes, that's right. And I think when people respond when we're genuine with people and people are genuine with us, that Jesus is found in the middle of those discussions and relationships. Mm-hmm. And sometimes there is this mystical kind of encounter. I think that's what Jesus was talking about when he says, when you do it to the least of these, you do it to me. That we find Jesus in that. We encounter Jesus through the other person, and the other person encounters Jesus through us. It's mystical, it's spiritual. I don't know how to explain it, but I know it happens. I know people sense Jesus' presence being close. And our message to everybody was that Jesus is not far away from any one of us. And that if we reach out to him, he will, you know, he's reaching out to each of us anyway. And so we just need to respond to him, and he will, it is about surrender. It is about giving up our lives, but we move half a step to Jesus. Jesus moves a full step to us. Mm. And that's a story of grace and, the faithfulness of God to each of us if we're open to it.
3: Amen. Thank you so much for sharing your story with us today.
2: Oh, pleasure. Thank you for having me.
1: That was Dr. Ash Barker sharing his story. He's currently the director of New Begin, School of Urban Leadership, located in Birmingham, England. It was great to hear how Ash and his wife have a heart for helping people in poor economic circumstances in various areas around the world. As the Bible says in Matthew 25, verse 40, "Truly I tell you, whatever you did for one of the least of these brothers and sisters of mine, you did for me." For more information about Dr. Ash Barker and his ministry work in England, their website is newbeginhouse.uk. That's newbeginhouse.uk. Well, thanks for joining us for Ash's inspiring story. I'm Jimmy Colfax, encouraging you to share your story with someone today.
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0: Vision Christian Radio. Matt Maher with Gonna Be Alright. An Aussie battler turns 113 today. Hey, I'm Jen Spiker. It's great to have your company. A ride in a vintage car, part of the celebration for Ken Week's birthday. Ken is Australia's oldest living person. Now, during his life, he built a fishing boat, he owned a shop, he fixed cars, he worked for an electoral office, and he raised a family. His granddaughter Eunice expressed her amazement at his length of days.
1: As I think about his longevity, I'm surprised because in many ways he's just an ordinary person. He grew up in a country town, he had a family, he worked different jobs, consistently hard, industrious work. And so to me, it's remarkable that just an ordinary man has lived this long.
0: That audio from the ABC. Now, Ken's granddaughter Eunice, she also went on to describe her grandfather as a man with a solid faith that God is with him and said that he expresses that God walks with him and cares for him. Happy 113th birthday, Ken. Now, we consider the life of preacher Alistair Begg, he's not quite that old, in just a moment on our program, looking at Christian history forerunners.
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6: One of our faithful heroes of the faith is Alistair Begg. Alistair Begg is the senior pastor of Cleveland's Parkside Church in Ohio, a position held between 1983 and September 2025. Alistair was born in Glasgow, Scotland in 1952. He graduated from the London School of Theology in 1975 and then served in Charlotte Chapel in Edinburgh and then in Hamilton Baptist Church in Lanarkshire. He was educated at Trent University and Westminster Seminary. His greatest influences have been Martin Lloyd-Jones, John Stott, Derek Prince, Eric Alexander, Sinclair Ferguson, Eric Liddell, Charles Haddon Spurgeon, Jim Elliot, and Hudson Taylor. Alistair believes strongly in the inerrancy and supremacy of Scripture and the saving power of Christ alone. The core belief in his church is that Jesus Christ, the Son of God, has died as an atoning sacrifice for our sins, and that to know him is to know life both now and forever. He is the only Savior because he is the only one who is qualified to save. R.C. Sproul described Alistair Begg as being a humble champion who has been galvanized by a magnificent obsession with the God-centered life. He has broken the mold of contemporary evangelicalism, the mold that has been marred by narcissism and sullied by the preoccupation with a man-centered focus on method, technique, and a virulent form of self-esteem. Alistair is especially known for advocating a prophetic, passionate preaching which aims for biblical faithfulness and does not pander to the whims of culture. His work has been praised and endorsed by people like Dr. John MacArthur, Max Lucado, and Alistair is known as a godly man of integrity and no compromise. Alistair also has a radio ministry known as Truth for Life, and in his ministry he emphasizes the importance of believing the Bible to be the completely authoritative Word of God and the importance of using the mind to know the Bible and knowing God through repentance and faith in Christ. Alistair has made some amazing statements over the years, one of which is, Christianity is not about how to escape the difficulties of life, it is about how to face the difficulties of life. He also said, we find Christ in all the scriptures. In the Old Testament, he is predicted. In the Gospels, he is revealed. In Acts, he is preached. In the Epistles, he is explained. And in Revelation, he is expected.
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Ryan Stevenson again on Vision. One of the finalists in the 2026 Comedy Wildlife Photography Awards took their picture at a campground in New South Wales. Heather Smith, the photographer. Now this picture, it is a picture of a mother and son. The picture appears to be a mama kangaroo telling off her joey, and it's titled Busted. And the little joey really does look like he has just been caught out doing something that he shouldn't. It's a pretty cool pic. Now, if Monday afternoon you could use some amusement, there is a potential laugh out loud checking out the finalist pictures for the Comedy Wildlife Photography Awards. There is another picture that I really like. It's two owls sitting next to each other, but the photograph, yeah, looks very much like it is just one owl. Hope you enjoy the rest of your day. Greg Newman joins you just after our next Vision News update. I'll catch you again tomorrow. On Vision, this is Danny Gokey.

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0: Gabriel Hodson reporting. Debris has been found in the Atlantic Ocean after a medical jet went down while en route from Bermuda to Boston. Six people were on board the plane when it lost contact with authorities. The U.S. Coast Guard is searching for survivors. A Hispanic Christian teacher who was fired for alleged religious discrimination has reached a settlement with a New Mexico school district that dismissed him. A parent complained that history teacher Jarrell Belotho had taught hate and racism and presented multiple views on the immigration debate. The school district quickly settled, and courts pointed out Mr. Botello was just teaching about the Founding Fathers from an approved curriculum. The teacher, who has since retired, believes he was the victim of anti-Christian bias in the U.S. teaching profession. U.S. Secretary of War Pete Hegseth has opened an Office of Religious Affairs at the Pentagon. It will report straight to the top to give military chaplains an advocate at the highest levels of leadership. The office aims to protect the freedom of religion and identify unmet needs in the U.S. military. That's the latest news. Sport is next.
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0: To sport, and in the AFL, the Western Bulldogs are willing to work with multiple clubs in order to secure Zach Butters. Port Adelaide is working through if it will trade the midfielder or accept a free agency compensation pick. Dogs player, acquisition and strategy manager Michael Regan says other clubs might need to come into the equation.
2: Potentially, yeah. I think if Port don't accept the compo, that's really live. And then for everything else we're trying to achieve, yeah, we're looking at multiple clubs.
0: Meantime, Collingwood has signed Coleman medalist Jesse Hogan after trading pick 75 to the Giants. That's the latest Vision National News. I'm Gareth Stafford.
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0: Time now for a look at the weather. A trough is producing showers over southern Queensland, eastern New South Wales and parts of Victoria, Tasmania and eastern South Australia. A weak cold front crossing southwest WA is driving some gusty showers, dry and mostly settled elsewhere under ridges of high pressure. Around the capitals and a possible shower in Sydney today and a top of 23 degrees. Partly cloudy and 19 for Melbourne. Partly cloudy 28 in Brisbane. Partly cloudy and 23 for Perth. Cloud clearing and 20 in Adelaide. Cloud clearing and 19 for Hobart. A shower or two and 19 in Canberra. Mostly sunny and 33 for Darwin. 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
5: Hello, once again, wherever you might be listening throughout Australia. Yes, I'm back. Spent another wonderful holiday in Rarotonga, Cook Islands. That's our second trip. And in fact, we're going back for more in 2027. Scott did a wonderful job looking after my program for the last couple of weeks. All right, let's have a look and see what's in store for today. Well, a lot of people today and over the weekend talking about the NRL Grand Final, the Roosters win. But what about the German Finger Wrestling Championships? They didn't get much of a mention, but I'm going to talk about that soon in my program. A look back in history, the regular feature is back. Well, of course, Scott looked after that as well. But I want to talk about a faith film, a wonderful faith film that was released on this day 70 years ago and well worth a look. Let's get back into music. This is Colton Dixon and The Love I Have For You here on Vision.
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0: On Vision Christian Radio, that is for King and Country with Miracle. And before that, Colton Dixon and The Love I Have for You. The Roosters took out the NRL Grand Final yesterday. Yes, I watched a fair bit of that. Close result against the Knights, 19-18. But the Knights, that impresses me because I was looking at the NRL ladder from last year because I knew they didn't do too well. They were on the bottom of the ladder. And then the next year, they're playing in the Grand Final. So that's a really good achievement. Roosters 19, Knights 18. And I want to talk about the AFL Grand Final too a little bit later in my program. But now, hey, this is something that has been overlooked. Did anyone talk about the Finger Wrestling Championships on the weekend? No. Well, I am. It was the 65th German Finger Wrestling Championships, which took place recently. This is in Bavaria, with about 150 competitors testing the strength of their digits. The contest features two competitors per round sitting on opposite sides of a table and linking their middle fingers with a leather loop. The two combatants then attempt to pull one another to their side of the table. Matches typically range from a few seconds to nearly 1 minute. Finger wrestling originated actually in the Alpine region and remains popular across Bavaria. Now, the event featured about 150 competitors, and Ferdinand Seitz was named the champion in the senior category. And if you're thinking, oh, there's a sport I could take up, oh, yeah, finger wrestling, yeah, that suits me. just be warned, according to the champ, Ferdinand Seitz, during the contest, the pain is excruciating. That's enough to put you off.
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3: You don't need to be in a church very long before you get hurt. Hi, I'm Tanya Harris of God Conversations, and over the years I've heard plenty of stories. A leader abused their power. Someone was betrayed. Another was falsely accused. The pain is made worse by the fact that Christians should know better. What do we do if we've been hurt by the church? Well, first we need to recognise what the church is and what it isn't. The church is made up of flawed, sinful people, saved by grace and made righteous by Jesus, but who are all at different stages of becoming like him. We all get it wrong, so we must never confuse the church with Jesus. Then we need to work through a process of forgiveness. We choose to respond with grace to those who've wronged us. That doesn't excuse bad behaviour, but it does mean being accountable for our response. It isn't easy, but it's always worth it. For more on having conversations with God, go to godconversations.com.
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1: I don't want to hear anymore. 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

0: on Vision. That is David Leonard with Well Done, and before that, Micah Tyler with Different. Time now for our look back in history. It is the 5th day of October, and I want to talk about a wonderful film that had its premiere on this day 70 years ago, The Ten Commandments, 1956. This was Cecil B. DeMille's second film version. The first was Silent, the biblical epic, starred Charlton Heston as Moses, Yul Brynner as the Pharaoh, and was nominated for 7 Academy Awards, including Best Picture, winning the Academy Award for Best Visual Effects. Let's hear a bit of dialogue from The Ten Commandments.
1: Let my people go.
2: The slaves are mine. Their lives are mine. All that they own is mine. I do not know your God, nor will I let Israel go.
1: Who are you to make their lives bitter in hard bondage? Man shall be ruled by law, not by the will of other men.
2: Who is this God that I should let your people go?
1: Aaron, pass down my staff before Pharaoh, that he may see the power of God.
0: Yeah, there's some of the dialogue taken from The Ten Commandments. Well worth a watch. It's just amazing in some ways that the film was made. Cecil B. DeMille, I believe he had a heart attack during the making of the film, but it was all kept very quiet. But a magnificent film from 1956. As we continue our look back in history, what does the Beatles' first single and the first James Bond movie have in common? Well, they were both released 1962 on this day. The Beatles' first single, Love Me Do, released in England 1962, and Dr. No, the first James Bond movie starring Sean Connery, opened in UK cinemas 1962. Moving ahead to the 2000s now, we lost Steve Jobs on this particular day, the CEO and co-founder of Apple Computers. He died aged just 56 of pancreatic cancer, 2011. And who remembers Foot Rot Flats? Oh, I've got all those comic strip books. Love them. Finn the Dog, who actually inspired the character of the Dog, simply referred to as the Dog in Foot Rot Flats, died at the age of 16 and a half. That was 1998. And Dance Monkey, a very popular song. Very catchy. Always liked Dance Monkey. Recorded by Tones and I. Broke the record for most weeks at number one on the ARIA singles chart. That was in 2019. That's our look back in history. 5th day of October. But now let's get to the present with the news headlines. We're on Vision.
3: Good afternoon. In stories making news, the campaign for a road user charge to replace the fuel levy has been reignited amid surging petrol prices and a rise in EV ownership. Data from the latest budget update shows income from the petrol excise was $100 million less than forecast amid changing habits. The latest insolvency data shows more Australian businesses are struggling to pay off their debts. 1,800 businesses couldn't pay their debts in August, up close to 66% on the month prior. Tonight's unveiling of the Brisbane 2032 Olympic emblem is still going ahead despite a design leak. A cockatoo crest in the shape of Queensland was accidentally revealed in a YouTube video over the weekend. And in the AFL, Jesse Hogan will play for Collingwood for the next 2 seasons, with the first deal of the trade period completed this afternoon. The Giants receive pick 75 for the Coleman Medal winner. I'm Gareth Stafford, and those are the latest news and sport headlines.
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0: On Vision, that is The Colour with Heavenly Hope, and before that, Stars Go Dim with Yes, He Does. Now, let's hear now from Robbo, who was sampling tacos. That's tacos, Andy, not tacos. Let's have a listen to Robbo in conversation with Andy.
1: And if you didn't get to hear us last week, Shell and I did basically a whole show on tacos last week, and it was very popular, Shell, but more than that, I think it whetted our appetite.
2: It definitely did. There was a lot of Mexican food involved in our weekend, but you also had Robbo over on Saturday night. You went for your 5K run together, and then it was Taco Saturday.
1: It's called burning the tacos off in advance, Shell.
2: Nice.
1: And yeah, we had a good time together, Robbo and I, but I do want you just to have a little listen. After I prepared the tacos, this is post 5K run, Robbo will talk you through now what it looked like before he started munching down.
3: Well, here I am with Robbo. I've just made him my homemade nachos. Robbo, you're serving yourself up. Talk me through it, mate. What's on the plate?
4: Sensational. This is so good. We've got a bit of soft and hard. So we've got some corn chips, tortillas. This mince is just off the planet. So we've got a mince with black beans, corn, tomato. I don't know what else is in there. There's just like this mystery.
1: Black beans, baked beans.
4: Baked beans as well, that's right. So, yeah, and we've got obviously the sour cream, the salsa, the cheese. It's all happening. Oh, and pineapple, of course. So
1: yes, we're trying the pineapple.
4: Bit of guac. And unfortunately, no beetroot. That was the forgotten ingredient.
1: Not this time. Well, I'll let Robbo eat and then we'll check in later and get a mark out of 10. Now, did you hear that, Shell? There was soft and hard. I've never done this before. On the suggestion of one of our listeners from last week, I had a soft shell on the bottom.
2: Yeah.
1: And then we had the corn chips on the top.
2: This was a great suggestion. I think that's great because then when you're eating your hard shell taco, all the bits fall out onto the soft one and then you get a free bonus taco at the bottom.
1: Yeah.
2: How good is that?
1: Well, we got two because these ones were quite small, these soft shells. So okay, we put two in our plates and you just wrap up all the scraps and have two soft tacos at the end. So it was awesome. So thank you to our Vision listeners last week. We talked about this, but let's have a listen to Robbo. You can hear the crunch of the tacos as he's eating, and then we'll get his thoughts on what it actually tasted like. We can hear Robbo munching away there.
4: Mm.
1: Okay, Robbo, give me a live update, mate. You're smashing it down.
4: Sensational. It's absolutely delicious.
1: Talk about the pineapple. You've never had pineapple on nachos before.
4: The
1: what's that like?
4: Pineapple is an interesting addition, actually.
1: Mm.
4: It's nice, but it's just different. But to be honest, the thought of pineapple on nachos was easier to handle than beetroot. Because beetroot, I thought, that's different.
1: Yeah.
4: But we unfortunately didn't have beetroot tonight.
1: Yeah.
4: But yeah, pineapple, it's a nice little addition. I'm happy with it.
1: Yeah.
4: Good. Great job, mate. You've done well.
1: So you'd come back to the Andy restaurant?
4: Absolutely. Yeah. Mexican for the win.
1: Remember to leave a tip.
0: That was Robbo and Andy from this morning's Rise and Shine Breakfast Show, which returns tomorrow morning on Vision.
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10: The problems we face today will eventually turn into blessings in the rearview mirror of life. In time, yesterday's red lights lead us to a green light. I'm Benjamin Windle with the Life Minute. That is a line from the book Green Lights by Matthew McConaughey. He goes on to say, if you know how and when to deal with life's challenges, how to get relative with the inevitable, you can enjoy a state of success I call catching green lights. I've noticed in my own life, delays and challenges, something I always resent and fight against. In fact, sometimes life's challenges can loom so large, they just seem immovable, terrifying. How will I ever get through this? That's why I love the metaphor of the traffic lights. Sure, we may be stopped at a red light right now in life, facing a delay, up against an obstacle. But hold on, the light always changes. The Gospel of Mark tells us that with God, all things are possible. A green light is coming your way. The delay was not failure. It was simply a part of the journey of your life, and the possibilities are all in front of you. I'm Benjamin Windle.
5: 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I've been quiet.

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1: There was a time when I was probably living in my car. 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I think it was God helping me in that moment in time.
0: To share a story about how Vision has impacted you or your family, call our feedback line, 1800 316 316. 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Vision.

0: Jesus is coming back soon.
1: Vision with Forrest Frank and Josiah Queen. Jesus is coming back soon. And before that, Toby Mac with Faithfully. Now, just a recap on the NRL Grand Final yesterday. And I watched most of that. I know Newcastle was off to a good start. I was listening to that on the radio. But Daly Cherry Evans, what a great way to end your career. He has begun and ended his NRL career with premierships. He did it in his first season with the Manly Sea Eagles back in 2011. And now, 15 years later, he's done it with the Roosters. And it was Cherry Evans who slotted the match-winning field goal. I remember watching that with 11 minutes left in the match. Certainly a fitting end to his career. So they defeated the Knights. Great effort by the Knights, as I mentioned earlier, last on the ladder last year. And if I could just touch on the AFL Grand Final, which I watched in Rarotonga in the Cook Islands. We were thinking, where can we go to watch it? Maybe the Yacht Club. And then across the road from where we were staying, oh, wonderful place. Maybe I need to talk about that more later, was a place where you could get hamburgers and fish and chips and pizzas just directly across the road, a 30-second walk. And out the front, I noticed on the day, oh, AFL Grand Final, Fremantle, Brisbane Lions. So we watched the game there. And I got to say, like many others, when Fremantle was 17 points in front with only 3-4 minutes to go, and it wasn't a game where there was a lot of scores being, you know, goals being kicked very quickly, I thought, oh, that's it. And there was a guy who was cheering on Fremantle, and I just loved his spirit. He was yelling out and very enthusiastic, and I just shook his hand and said, mate, they got the premiership, enjoy. And I wasn't going to watch anymore. I thought it was all over. I don't normally watch all the festivities afterwards. And so I go back across the road to our lovely villa, and I still had the radio on through my phone, and Brisbane suddenly kicked 2 quick goals, and then I'm listening, and they're about to line up to put themselves in front. So I go back across the road to catch the rest of the game. And as I say, it's just a 30-second walk, and unbelievable. 4 goals, wasn't it, in 4 minutes? Didn't miss anything. And if there's ever a team that's going to come back and you've got to be just on your guard for every minute of the match, it's the Brisbane Lions. And I would say, yeah, Fremantle were the best team on, well, for 96 minutes. They were a little bit better than Brisbane most of the day and had the lead, I think, most of the time. But just those last 4 minutes, and then, of course, I won't go into Wharfie time, but it's sort of like singing the song just before the game is won. So that was one amazing game, and I had a couple of friends who don't normally watch AFL, but they were very excited by that encounter. So that's it, folks, for the NRL season and the AFL season, of course, apart from all the draft news and stuff like that. But, yeah, now we can just rest, take it easy for another 4 or 5 months. All right, we've got other stuff coming up, like the news and a bit of sport. Very shortly, you're on Vision. Hey.

0: Voices have been used for a phone call and a real-time conversation. And then the cloned voice asked for money to be transferred. The other example was where one of our pastors' voices had been cloned and used to speak to somebody under the age of 18 on a phone.
1: Crossway says it never calls anyone underage or makes cold calls seeking donations. Members of Crossway or any other church who receive suspicious calls should contact their church immediately. That's the latest news. Sport is next.
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1: To sport and in the NRL, Penrith co-captain Isaiah Yeo will lead the Kangaroos for the 2026 Rugby League World Cup on home soil. Coach Kevin Walters' 23-player squad has been named, featuring six potential debutants, including Sam Walker and Bradman Best. And in soccer, Portugal wants Cristiano Ronaldo to make himself available for selection ahead of the next international window. Ronaldo walked out on the team after being benched during their win over Norway and told he wouldn't start against Denmark. That's the latest Vision National News. I'm Gareth Stafford.
2: Vision.
3: I remember when I was just a kid. Mama knelt by my bed, prayed the Lord my
2: Vision.
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1: Time now for a look at the weather. A trough is producing showers over southern Queensland, eastern New South Wales and parts of Victoria, Tasmania and eastern South Australia. A weak cold front crossing southwest WA is driving some gusty showers, dry and mostly settled elsewhere under ridges of high pressure. Around the capitals and a possible shower in Sydney today and a top of 23 degrees, partly cloudy and 19 for Melbourne, partly cloudy 28 in Brisbane, partly cloudy and 23 for Perth, cloud clearing and 20 in Adelaide, cloud clearing and 19 for Hobart, a shower or two and 19 in Canberra, mostly sunny and 33 for Darwin. 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
2: Coming up shortly in our music, it's Phil Wickham with What an Awesome God, something from a diary only going back 12 months ago to this particular day. And I've got to tell you that this was one of the scariest, most stressful days of my life. 24 hours later, it was one of the happiest days of my life. I'll tell you more soon when I read from a diary. I want to thank a first-time giver to our last Visionathon appeal. That's Clive and Anne from Drayton, Queensland. They say we have Vision on the app and on the iPad. We love the word for today on the app. Clive and Anne, thank you for your support. First-time givers, your weather for Drayton. It's going to be more showers about tomorrow and a bit of a storm with 26, a shower or two on Wednesday with 26, but partly cloudy on Thursday with 22. Reading now from Deuteronomy. Know that the Lord your God, He is God, the faithful God who keeps His covenant and His loving kindness to a thousand generations with those who love Him and keep His commandments. Deuteronomy chapter 7 verse 9.

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0: Now, let's go back 12 months ago to that very stressful, scary day. And this is something I didn't talk about when I was on the Genesis Creation Tour, the USA Genesis Creation Tour with a whole bunch of our listeners just last year. Wonderful experience, but here's where it went wrong. So the good news is, yeah, I arrived in America on this particular day, but everyone else arrived 24 hours earlier. So we get to the airport. It's exciting. The Sydney airport, ready for the big trip. Everyone's there. So you've got to go through, you know, and put in your passport and everything like that. Well, my ESTA form thing, visa, wasn't approved. Well, it was approved when I put it through with my wife and also son, who were with me on the trip. It was approved, and we're handing over the paperwork, and oh, no, says the lady at the counter, and it was rejected. And I've got to reapply, but time is running out. And as the lady said, at Qantas, you know, you're not going to get this done in time. And I'm just panicking, trying to fill out forms on the computer. So I basically said to everyone, hey, you guys just go. I said to my wife and son, no, don't stay around, just go. And I'll try and sort this out. And so reapplied. Now, later that day, I'll try and make the story really short. I waited around the airport all day trying to make contact with different people, talk to someone and just say, hey, listen, what's going on? I applied and now I'm being rejected. Was there a mistake on the form? Even though the lady was telling me at the airport, she said, oh, this has happened to a few people. Someone, you know, wanted to go to a wedding and cancelled, and there was a family and their young child was rejected or something, and they don't tell you why, what you've got wrong on the form. So I'm very, very stressed, I've got to tell you. So it came to late in the evening. I thought, I'm just going to have to check into a hotel. And I got there, and about midnight, I get through this approval to say it was accepted. But I knew that there was a couple of mistakes on the form because we'd quickly rushed through trying to get it, you know, all filled out. Now I go to the Qantas desk about 4 or 5 in the morning, and I show them the approval, but then she runs it through the system and says, nah, still not working. It's being rejected. And she says, if you don't, you better try again. And if it doesn't work this time, we're not going to be able to put you on a flight. You're going to have to pay for it yourself or whatever. So did that, and praise God, it was accepted, and went to the desk. And I remember going to the lady at the desk with my computer, and just, I couldn't even look up at her. I was just so nervous. And then she said, it's all good, okay. And I was so relieved, and got on board, joined everyone 24 hours later. In fact, on this particular day, the 5th of October, 2025, joined them. And that first day, we got along to Niagara Falls. Wonderful. So the next day, I was just so happy. It was a big, long journey, and there was still a few hiccups on the way, just getting to join everyone at the hotel. But, hey, we'll leave the story there. I got there. Wonderful experience, and I've got a couple of memories I'll be sharing in my program just in this next week as I look back in my diary. So that's my memory for today, a stressful day followed by a very, very happy day in 2025.
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5: 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And while you're there, consider taking our free parenting assessment.
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0: On Vision, that is Natalie Lane with Still Running to You, and before that, Jordan Feliz with The King is Alive. Now, I have to stop and think about this. I have to think about the time because it depends on where you're listening. Daylight saving time came into effect early hours of Sunday morning. Now, if you're in a state that's just begun daylight saving, you'll notice that you're now hearing programs on Vision an hour later than before. 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So, as I stop and think about this, 5:30 in the Eastern Daylight Saving States, 4:30 in Queensland, they're not going to change. They're not going to have another referendum. So there's a couple of time calls for you. But let's now get to the news headlines here on Vision Christian Radio, and a couple of Aussie songs coming up shortly.
1: Good afternoon. In stories making news, the Victorian opposition is calling on the state government to table its annual report into the health system before the election. It comes after it was revealed many of Victoria's hospitals are hundreds of millions of dollars in debt. A popular fast food chain is under fire amid claims from meat processors that the business is ditching Australian pork. Guzman & Gomez is reportedly opting to import pork from Denmark at a much cheaper price. Debris has been found in the Atlantic Ocean after a medical jet went down while en route from Bermuda to Boston. Six people were on board the plane when it lost contact with authorities. The US Coast Guard is searching for survivors. And there are renewed calls for a major redevelopment of the MCG to future-proof Melbourne as Australia's sporting capital. Billions have been poured into stadium upgrades around the country, arguably delivering a better experience for fans. I'm Gareth Stafford, and those are the latest news and sport headlines.
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3: Afternoons on Vision.

0: Vision Christian Radio and a couple of Aussie boys, Nathan Tasker with Never Too Far Gone, although he's been based in America for a good number of years now, and Levi McGrath before that out of Victoria, although I think he was spending some time living in WA at one stage. You Are In Control. Now, this morning on the 2020 program, we heard from Joan Taylor, a history professor, talking about the boy Jesus.
1: You also edited an earlier book, and it'll strike a chord with some, and it might be even confronting for others, but you wrote a book and edited it called Jesus and Brian, Exploring the Historical Jesus and His Times via Monty Python's Life of Brian. When we're talking about those early decades, I mean, Life of Brian might have got things a whole lot wrong, but there's at least the thought that I wonder what was going on. How do you reflect on those early decades and your early writing?
2: Well, actually, yes. Good to bring that up. This book was the result of a conference that I organised in London, Jesus and Brian, with the involvement of the Pythons. John Cleese and Terry Jones were involved in the conference, and we had a great conversation with them. And I invited a lot of the leading historical Jesus scholars along to bounce off the film and reflect on historical Jesus and his times, because in the field of historical Jesus studies, we often find ourselves referring to the life of Brian. And we realized that the Pythons had really done their homework in terms of some aspects of the times. And even though it's a totally absurd story, there's a kind of comic take on things that actually are quite authentic. So it was a good chance to, you know, have quite a light-hearted but insightful look at the times of Jesus through the film Monty Python's Life of Brian. And you know, it's a very divisive film. Some people don't like it at all. And in fact, when it first came out, I wouldn't see it because I thought that it was I thought it was probably blasphemous, and I thought it was insulting to Jesus, and I was one of those people that was quite opposed. I would not set foot and see in the cinemas and see it, and it took a bunch of, would you believe, trainee Catholic priests. They were in Mosgiel and in Dunedin to introduced me to the film, and they said, oh, come on, you're studying Jesus, you've got to see Life of Brian. And I watched it and thought, yeah, no, this is a really funny and interesting film.
0: History Professor Joan Taylor this morning on the 2020 program with Neil Johnson, which returns tomorrow morning.
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8: 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Somewhere through the routine, though, a photographer got a shot of this notoriously beautiful woman looking like she'd fallen down a hill. 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We can be doing so well and doing everything right and then make one mistake and then that's all we focus on. 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

on Vision. Carly Ann Taylor with Heavenly Father, and Baylor Wilson before that with Jesus Happened. You're with Greg Newman this afternoon, back after having a couple of weeks break. And Scott, of course, looking after my program, doing a wonderful job, and had a wonderful time. Cook Islands, Rarotonga. That was the only island we visited this time. And there was seven of us. Oh, just had this magnificent house, this big house, four-bedroom villa right on the beach, and cost quite a bit of money, but divided amongst seven people, not too bad at all. So we had some wonderful adventures, really enjoyed the snorkeling with the sea turtles. That was great. And catching up with our friends too. That's our second visit to the Holy Spirit Revival Church. They've got the big antenna there where you know, they can listen to Vision Christian Radio, but they've got their own local version of Vision Christian Radio. So that's heard throughout the island. So kia rana to Karen and her hubby and Pastor Clark and everyone. Great to catch up with you once again at the Holy Spirit Revival Church. And already we've booked. We want to be back there again, and going back again in June of next year. This is Vision Christian Radio.

0: And in cricket, Manus Labuschagne has bolstered his selection hopes for the first cricket test against South Africa, the number three scoring an unbeaten century in a tour game before being retired. Opener Matt Renshaw is hoping he and Travis Head can set a strong foundation before Labuschagne comes to the crease.
1: Hopefully Heady and I can have a little bit to say before that, before they come in there. But yeah, I think that's, if they're both scoring runs, it's going to be really valuable for us.
0: The first test gets underway on Friday. That's the latest Vision National News. I'm Gareth Stafford.
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0: Time now for a look at the weather and the capital city forecasts for tonight and tomorrow. Sydney a low of 16, the Nashara of 2 and 27. Melbourne 11 to 18 with showers. Brisbane a low of 18, a shower or 2 and a possible storm heading for 29. Perth 11 to 27 and sunny. Adelaide a low of 12, then a shower or 2 and a max of 20. Hobart down to 8 overnight, showers and 15 tomorrow. Canberra dropping to 7 tonight, mostly sunny and 21. Darwin 24 to 33 with a shower or 2. 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
3: It's Point of Grace to sing Stan coming up shortly. I've also got the word for today and checking on some famous birthday people for today, including Nicholas Aitken, but he's better known by another name, a very well-known Melbourne-born musician and a radio presenter, and another Melbourneite, a famous cricketer and referee who died just last year. We'll acknowledge him in our birthdays very soon. But now I want to say hello to Corrine from Leschenault in WA, a Vision listener and supporter. She says, always happy to be a part of Visionathon. I'm a long-time giver and I contribute because I believe in the mission at hand, sowing into the kingdom of God. I really enjoy the worship channel on the app and the word for today. Thank you, Corrine. As we check on your weather, Leschenault in WA, and it's going to be mostly sunny tomorrow, 22. Shower or 2 Wednesday, 21. Showers about on Thursday with a top expected of 18 degrees. Reading now from Proverbs, gracious words are like a honeycomb, sweetness to the soul and health to the body. Proverbs 16, verse 24.

0: On Vision, that is Unspoken and Walk With Me. And before that, Point of Grace, singing Stand. Okay, let's see who's having a birthday today on Monday, 5th day of October. Labor Day in ACT and New South Wales and South Australia.
1: Birthday, it's your birthday, and we hope there will be many more.
0: And I should also mention the King's birthday. Not really the King's birthday, but it's a King's birthday celebration day today in Queensland. I don't know why all the states don't just have King's birthday on the same day, but there you go, or Labor Day for that matter. Who's having a birthday today? Well, let's start with Travis Kelce. And I guess we know him because he's the husband of Taylor Swift. They've been in a relationship since 2023. They got married in 2026 this year. Wedding at Madison Square Gardens, estimated to have cost between $20 million and $30 million. Amazing. Travis Kelce is 37, born in Ohio. We've got Kate Winslet from Reading, England, 51 today. Starred in Sense and Sensibility. Of course, well known for playing the young Rose and Titanic. Appearing with Johnny Depp in Finding Neverland, also in The Dressmaker. We've got Guy Pearce, English-born Australian actor turning 59 today in films like, The Time Machine. No, not as good as the 60s one, not very good. Bedtime Stories, The Hurt Locker, The King's Speech, Iron Man 3. And Nicholas Aitken, we know him better as Wilbur Wilde, the Australian musician, radio presenter, former Old 55 saxophonist, and for many years on Hey Hey It's Saturday. And hope he's doing okay today, because just last year underwent surgery for the same aggressive cancer that affected John Blackman and John Farnham. He had a third of his tongue and the floor of his mouth removed after being diagnosed with a rare cancer. Wilbur Wilde, 71 today, born in Melbourne. Bob Geldof, Irish singer, songwriter, political activist, well known for I Don't Like Mondays with his band Boomtown Rats and organising the recording Do They Know It's Christmas. Jim Whaley is 78 today, Australian news journalist and reader, now retired, of course, born in Sydney. And finally, we remember Bob Cowper, who was born in Kew, Victoria, died just last year at the age of 84. Australian cricketer and referee, played Test cricket for Australia from 64 to 68 and Sheffield Shield cricket for Victoria and WA. Bob Cowper would have been 85 today. That's our birthday people for today. If you're having a birthday from everyone at Vision, hope it's a great day for you on this 5th day of October. Oh, Linda. That's right. Linda LeBroy, family friend, having a birthday. Happy birthday, Linda.
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7: 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The first is when the body ceases to function. The second is when the body is consigned to the grave. The third is sometime in the future when your name is spoken for the last time." It's an insightful statement. So how do we live on? We live on in three ways. First, through the people we love. Second, the legacy we leave. And third, through faith in God who remembers us eternally. 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

0: Vision with Ann Wilson, Who I Am to You, and Matthew Parker and Xander Sellows with Ebb and Flow. You're with Greg Newman. You might have heard me just a little while back giving all the famous birthday people for today, giving them a mention, and you're thinking, why is he doing that so late in his program? And I think he mentioned something about the word for today. That should have been on ages ago, an hour ago. 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And, you know, when everything is airing in your local time zone, because for the next 6 months, folks, it does get a little bit confusing, certainly in the early days of the introduction of daylight saving time. Now 5 time zones across the country in summer, with just the 3 in winter. So take note of that. Now, it is 3:30 in the west. I'm sure I've got that right. As we bring you up to date with the latest in news headlines, and the word for today is coming up soon.
1: Good afternoon. In stories making news, the Newcastle mayor is adding his voice to calls for calm as the community reels from the tragic crash at a Knights fan gathering before the grand final. A 5-year-old girl is among those seriously injured, and an 18-year-old P-plater has been charged. Almost 1 in 3 of Australia's tertiary students are coming from overseas. According to new data from News Corp, data shows more international students are opting to study in Australia, giving the country an international intake almost 3 times the average of comparably wealthy nations. Queensland's policing frontline will be bolstered by the addition of 35 new officers. The newest members are being deployed across the state from Mount Isa down to Brisbane. More than 2,000 police have now been sworn in since the Crisafulli government came into office. And in sport, the Wallabies have arrived in Auckland ahead of Saturday's opening Bledisloe Cup test against the All Blacks. Australia hasn't beaten the home side at Eden Park since 1986. I'm Gareth Stafford, and those are the latest news and sport headlines.
2: Just the right mix of music and talk. Afternoons on Vision.

0: On Vision, Jamie McDonald with Ain't No Way and We the Kingdom with Miracle Power. Good to hear from Pinky. Pinky called in today on Rise and Shine talking about tacos.
1: Good. How many people are ringing up about your tacos?
2: Well, you're
3: because
2: the only
3: you
2: one.
3: Call them tacos instead of tacos?
1: Yeah, I've got heaps of vehicles with tacos in them.
3: Yes, you do. And what do you do with your tacos, Pinky?
1: I read them to see how many revs the motor's doing, make sure it's not over revving.
2: Well, mate, you know, taco, it's all the same thing. In the gob, mate, they're pretty good.
3: I've stopped trying to nag him, Pinky. I think I've said my piece, and he's clearly not listening, that they're clearly pronounced tacos, and so I'm just going to leave it.
1: I can hear his stubbornness in his voice because I can hear you clearly saying taco.
2: Now,
1: and he's blatantly saying taco.
3: Yep.
2: I am, mate. But look, let's go at this from another angle. Were you just a little bit jealous that you weren't enjoying a taco with Robbo and I on Saturday night?
1: I'll make you even more jealous. I made my own beetroot over the weekend. I pulled it out of the garden, cooked her up and pickled it. So I've got two big jars of beetroot in there. So when Robbo said that, I had a bit of a chuckle.
2: Oh, go you, mate.
3: Have you ever had beetroot on a taco before?
1: No.
3: Do you think that that's a good, like, I can't see the benefits of beetroot on a taco.
1: Well, I like, in the respect of the poor old beetroot, I actually like beetroot on hamburgers.
3: Yeah. Yes, that's so where good. They belong. They belong on your hamburger. Mm-hmm. They don't belong on your taco.
1: No. On your taco.
2: That's right, on your
3: well,
2: taco.
3: Well, they don't belong on your taco either. That would be a rather messy situation.
1: I can just imagine people out there, because one saying taco, one saying caco. I can imagine how many people out there going, Andy, get it right.
3: There have been some SMSs. I've done my I've really tried nagging, and now I've just stopped because I don't want to be that nagging, annoying person.
2: She's had to let it go. She's had to let it go, Pinky. Well,
1: you don't have to, Shell, because everyone will ring up and put him in his place anyway.
3: Well, I'll let you guys do it, and then I don't have to be the nagging, annoying person. So I appreciate your call, Pinky.
2: But hang on. Pinky, before you go, mate, before you go, have you ever tried pineapple on your tacos?
1: No, nah, mate, no.
2: I encourage you to try it. Robbo, he wasn't against it. He ate it, he consumed it, and he was pretty happy afterwards.
1: Yeah, no, pineapple's actually a good, goes well with meat products,
2: It does, mate. Yeah. So good.
3: It's a tropical taco.
2: Oh, yes. I like that.
1: Shelly, you've got a good imagination.
3: This could be the next big thing. We could market this.
1: Yeah. Hey, just picture this, right, is Andy's down the beach in his Speedos eating his tacos.
3: Yeah, well, I'm not sure if I'm ready to take the plunge into pineapples and beetroots on my tacos, but I'm glad it's working for some of our listeners out there.
1: Well, it's a spin-off, so whatever blows your hair back, eh?
2: Mate. And I'll tell you what, it's been a long time since Andy's had a pair of Speedos on. That is for sure, mate. But I used to like him for swimming in the surf because you just felt sort of freer. You could swim faster when you were body surfing in the old Speedos. But it's been a long time, Pinky. Been a long time, mate. We may not look as good in our Speedos as we did when we were 17, 18 year olds. What do you reckon?
0: Pinky in conversation this morning on the Rise and Shine Breakfast Show, which is back again tomorrow. We've got the word for today coming up in a moment.
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7: Consider these words of Jesus in Matthew 13. He who receives seed on the good ground is he who hears the word and understands it, who indeed bears fruit. Now, just because you haven't seen results yet doesn't mean God isn't at work. The word of God is a seed. It needs time to produce fruit. Ask God for the grace to hold on to what you believe from his word while it takes root and grows. No matter what the situation, it's always a good time to be thankful. The enemy wants you to focus on your circumstances and what appears unchanged instead of recognizing the way God is continuing to work in your life. As you're standing in faith and allowing the word to work inside you, continue to meditate on the promises of God about healing. God's word works when you plant it in your heart. Keep watering that seed by reading, meditating on, and speaking God's promises. God said in Isaiah 55, "The rain and snow come down from the heavens and stay on the ground to water the earth. They cause the grain to grow, producing seed for the farmer and bread for the hungry. It's the same with my word. I send it out, and it always produces fruit. It will accomplish all I want it to do, and it will prosper everywhere I send it." What did God say about his word? "It will accomplish all I want it to do, and it will prosper everywhere I send it." Keep your faith strong and stand on God's word, like we read in Psalm 27, 13. "I remain confident of this, I will see the goodness of the Lord in the land of the living." God can heal you, part 4. That's Vision's Word for Today.
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Vision with Chris Tomlin. How good it is. And before that, Leanna Crawford, as we get close to news time. And an old school Christian classic. I don't think I mentioned this earlier today, but I want to mention it now. I had this weird dream. This weird dream in the early hours of the morning, and I dreamt that I saw a man pushing a lion and a witch into a wardrobe, and I yelled out, "What are you doing?" And he replied, "Go away, it's none of your business. None of your business."

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1: For some listeners, it may seem we've changed things around this week, but there's a good chance that it's actually just your watch that's changed. 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
0: Time now for a look at the weather and the capital city forecasts for tonight and tomorrow. Sydney a low of 16, then a shower at 2 and 27. Melbourne 11 to 18 with showers. Brisbane a low of 18, a shower or two and a possible storm heading for 29. Perth 11 to 27 and sunny. Adelaide a low of 12, then a shower or two and a max of 20. Hobart down to 8 overnight, showers and 15 tomorrow. Canberra dropping to 7 tonight, mostly sunny and 21. Darwin 24 to 33 with a shower or two. 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
2: Coming up shortly in our music, we'll be hearing from, well, it's an old school Christian classic on the way, and also Greg Laurie and A New Beginning. Today, talking on Your Life Has a Purpose. And also Brad Huddleston with TechWise. Thank you to Gay from Euroa from Victoria. She gave it our last Visionathon appeal. She says, Vision Christian Media and the Worship Channel is amazing. It's a part of my life every day and it really uplifts me. Gay, your weather for Euroa. It's going to be a shower tomorrow, 20, but sunny on Wednesday with 20 degrees and sunny on Thursday for Euroa. As we read now from the Book of Psalms, the Lord is like a father to his children, tender and compassionate to those who fear him, for he understands how weak we are. 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
2: 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Roosters yesterday was Manly in 1996. Better Homes and Gardens was the year's most watched infotainment TV program. Independence Day was the top box office hit film in Australia. And Jeannie Calment, the world's oldest woman, recorded a CD, and the album didn't feature her singing, just her talking to the accompaniment of a collection of rap and techno tunes, and it was released the day after her 121st birthday. Would you like to hear it? No. But you'd like to hear this one. Cindy Morgan, one of the big songs from 1996 on the Christian music charts with Listen.

0: Oh, one of the big CCM hits, contemporary Christian music songs of 1996, the year we're featuring this week. 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
4: If you've suffered in life, I'm sorry that has happened to you. 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

0: a knack for trying to put a happy face on some deep, dark times of crisis. What doesn't kill you makes you stronger. Don't worry, be happy. Look on the bright side. But sometimes an earthquake so shakes our lives that there doesn't seem to be a bright side. But don't mountains rise from earthquakes? Today on A New Beginning, Pastor Greg Laurie helps us see how God can help us rise above our pain, and he can put our past to use in the most fulfilling ways.
1: Hope. Something that for some seems to be in relatively short supply these days, where people find themselves filled with anxiety, fear, depression, some even entertaining suicidal thoughts. And for a person who would think that their life does not matter, I want to say this to you, you are wrong. Your life does matter. It matters more than you know. You know, as a young boy, I had a crazy life. I've told you about this before. Let's just say my mother was living la vida loca, okay? It was the crazy life. She was a very beautiful lady, and she was never at a shortage for men in her life, and she loved to drink, and she loved to party, and I went along for Charlene. That was her name, Charlene's Wild Ride. You've heard of Mr. Toad's Wild Ride. I was on Charlene's Wild Ride. And it was a life that no kid should live, but I lived it. A parade of men coming in and out of my home and my life. There was a lot of fighting, screaming, hitting, a very real abusive home. Yet through all of this, strangely, instead of having a deep depression, I had hope that one day things were going to get better. I don't really know why I had it in a way, because there was nothing that would give me an indication things were going to get better. And in many ways, things actually got worse. And they got worse because then when I became older as a young teenager, I started making a bunch of bad decisions that made my life go in even in a worse direction. And so I look back at school and no one was encouraging me, saying, Greg, don't hang in there. You're going to go out there and accomplish something in the world. In fact, in the schools I went to, if I was there long enough, they wanted to expel me, and for good reason. I would make trouble in class. I would disrupt the class as well. And the only reason I wasn't expelled from school is my mother would go to the principal and say, you expel him, I'll sue you. And so great. There I was living my life. But I thought somehow my life was going to get better. And now I look back on it and I know why. Because the Bible says God has placed eternity in our hearts. And what that simply means is we're created by God even before we know him. And though we're separated from him by sin, there's a sense that there's something more in life. And I was right. My life was going to get better. And it got dramatically better when I became a Christian. I heard the gospel, I believed it, Christ changed my life immediately, and then not long after I became a believer, I met Kathy, and we got married, and we had two sons, and we're building our family, and we're living our life, and we're starting this church, and there were challenges, there were many setbacks, but we pressed on, and we're so thankful for all that the Lord was doing, and then the most devastating thing of my life happened, and that is when our oldest son, Christopher, died in an automobile accident. You know, when it happened, I have to tell you, I literally thought in many ways my life was ending. I know that's shocking to hear, because I'm a pastor. I should have a sermon in my back pocket for the moment. But I think Kathy, my wife, could see the look on my face. I was so devastated. I was so destroyed by this. I thought, what happens now? How do you even survive such a thing? And our house immediately filled with people saying all kinds of things, some slightly helpful, some rather random, and some even hurtful, all with the best intentions, I'm sure. And I just sort of collapsed on the floor, and Kathy came up to me, and she took my face in her hands, and she said, Greg, it's going to be okay. And there's only one person that could have said that to me that I would have listened to that day, and that was Kathy, because she had lost her son as well. She said, Greg, it's going to be okay. And I would like to say to anybody struggling with deep depression, because something has happened in your life and you don't know why, I want to just say to you right now, it's going to be okay. Somehow you're going to get through this, and this pain you're in is not going to last forever. And in fact, you will grow stronger from it. You're saying, well, Greg, so you're over your son dying? No, I'll never be over it. I'm not over it, but I'm getting through it. And the reason I'm getting through it is because Jesus is giving me what I need each and every day, and he will do the same thing for you no matter what you're facing right now. You can be sure of this. If you've suffered in life, if you've been neglected, or you've been mistreated, or you've been abused, or you've been abandoned, I'm sorry that has happened to you. But let me say this, God can take all of the hurt and pain you have experienced in life and use it to touch other people and make us into the men and women he wants us to be. Romans 8:28 says, we know that all things work together for good to those that love God and are called according to his purpose. Then it goes on to say, for whom God did foreknow, he also did predestine to be conformed into the image of his own dear son. This is often misunderstood because I think we think that means God will take every bad thing and turn it into a good thing. Wrong. There are things that happen that are wrong things. They're bad things. They'll always be bad things. They should have never happened, but they did. But God promises he'll cause all things to work together for good. Despite the bad, God can bring good still because the Bible promises he'll bring beauty out of ashes, the oil of joy instead of the spirit of mourning. And what's God's end game? It goes on to say there, verse 28:9, whom he foreknew, means he knew you before you knew him, he predestined you to be conformed into the image of his own dear son. This is our hope. Now, the devil, who is very real, does not want this to happen. The devil wants you to abandon hope. Dante wrote that over the gates of hell are these words, quote, abandon hope, all you who enter here. Satan would say that to some people today. He'll say, abandon hope, all of you who enter here. The devil wants you to abandon hope. Jesus wants you to abandon hopelessness. Because you can have hope as his follower. Because Jesus said, the devil or the thief comes only to steal, kill, and destroy. But I have come that you might have life, and that more abundantly. So we have the choice in life. We can listen to the devil, or we can listen to Jesus. But don't listen to the devil, because he is a liar and he is the father of lies. And he would whisper in your ear and he would say, your life is not worth living. And your family and friends would be better off without you. Those are lies. Your life is a gift from God and it is worth living. And you are loved more than you realize. First of all, you're loved by God. He loves you with an everlasting love. He loves you so intensely, he sent his own son to suffer and die for your sins, for our sins, because of his love. And you're loved by your family. Love more than you may know. You would be missed more than you would ever realize. And you're loved by this family. You're loved by the church, God's family. This is the thing we need to remember, that God wants to change the paradigm of your life. If you'll let him, we have a choice. He says, I set before you life and death, blessings and curses. Now choose life and live. It's your choice, but make the right choice and you'll be glad that you did. And there's no clearer example of that than the man we're going to take a little time to look at together. His name is Moses. His life could have so easily been over before it even started, but God preserved him. And not only did God preserve Moses, but he called and used him to literally save the lives of millions of people. As we will discover together, Moses was a flawed individual, to say the least. Yet he was one of the greatest men of God in all of human history. We know him as a great hero of history, but who was the man behind the legend? We know Moses as the lawgiver, but we must remember also that before that, he was the lawbreaker. He was born in poverty, yet he was raised in a palace, but ultimately the wilderness became his home. He was reluctant to lead, but he was determined to follow. At times, Moses was impulsive, impatient, and even explosive. But at other times, he was humble and broken and obedient to what the Lord would say. He was idolized and he was criticized. What an interesting guy he was.
0: 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Today, Pastor Greg is offering insights from the life of Moses. We're seeing that God can use even the most painful times from our past in the most fulfilling ways. It's time to get into the Bible, starting in Hebrews chapter 11.
1: So let's read the text right now. Hebrews 11, 23 is where we will start. Let's look at it together. By faith, Moses, when he was born, was hidden by his parents for 3 months because they saw he was a beautiful child and they were not afraid of the king's command. By faith, Moses, when he became of age, refused to be called the son of Pharaoh's daughter, choosing rather to suffer affliction with the people of God than to enjoy the passing pleasures of sin, esteeming the reproach of Christ greater riches than the treasures in Egypt, for he looked to the reward. So as our story begins, the Jewish people are facing hard times. And so they're crying out to God to deliver them because now they're effectively slaves to the Egyptians. Lord, send us a deliverer. And the Lord heard their prayer. Enter Moses, the man of God. But first he would be Moses, the baby, protected by God. Why? Because the Pharaoh decided he wanted to cut down the Hebrew population. He came up with his own version of what the Nazis called the final solution. He said, kill all of the Jewish baby boys. But really, the devil was behind this. Because remember, back in the Garden of Eden, after sin entered the human race, God put Satan on notice and said, there is coming one who is going to crush your head, but you will bruise his heel. Game on. Messiah was coming. And Satan was smart enough to know that Messiah would be a Jew. So here is the Pharaoh killing these Jewish baby boys, trying to stop Messiah from coming. Fast forward to the book of Esther. Here's the plot of Haman to kill all of the Jewish people that is averted. Fast forward to the New Testament. Here's King Herod, hearing that the king has come as the wise men come to worship him, and he has all of those Jewish baby boys killed in Bethlehem. The devil was trying to stop Jesus from coming. So kill all these Jewish baby boys was the decree. But this Hebrew couple, Amram and Jochebed, the mom and dad of Joseph, wanted their little boy to live, of course. And the Bible tells us in particular, he was a beautiful child. Now, I think every parent thinks their child is beautiful. Maybe they all, I don't know if they all are. I'm not going to pass judgment, okay? But you know what I'm saying, right? I mean, maybe not so much, but apparently this child was exceptional in the way that he looked. The word that is used there for beautiful implies also that he was cheerful. So he was a beautiful, cheerful little baby. Later in Acts, Stephen is before the Sanhedrin and he gives a little commentary on Moses. In Acts 7, he says that Moses was exceedingly fair, which is a word that means fair to God, indicating a special purpose for his life. So here's my point. The child wasn't just beautiful. The child had a purpose. God had singled this child out. And do you know that God has a purpose for you? Yes, you. A special purpose. A special plan that is unique to you, regardless of the circumstances of your birth. Jeremiah knew he was called by God even before he was born. And by the way, that's why we're so strong in our stand for unborn children. Because the moment of conception, that's a living soul made in the image of God. And it's such a tragedy in our culture where so many of these lives are taken. And you wonder with the millions that have died by abortion, that who among those young men and women could have been someone to change our world, someone to find a cure for cancer, someone to make a significant impact on our culture. It's so sad. But Jeremiah said before he was born in Jeremiah 1:5, God speaking, I knew you before I formed you in your mother's womb. Before you were born, I set you apart and appointed you as my prophet to the nations. Now you say, well, Greg, that's nice, but, you know, I was born out of wedlock. Welcome to the club. Me too. But you know what? Even if my mother did not plan me, my life was planned by God. I know that. And so is yours. Sometimes you'll see a child born out of wedlock. Oh, an illegitimate child. There's no illegitimate children. Illegitimate parents, yes. Illegitimate children, no. Every child's legitimate. Every child is loved by God. Psalm 139 says, you saw me before I was born. Every day of my life was recorded in your book. Every moment was laid up before a single day had passed. How precious are your thoughts toward me, Lord. They're innumerable. So God chose Moses. Well, know this. Satan hates what God chooses. And that's why he wanted to eradicate the Jewish people. And that's why he wanted to destroy Moses. But God preserved this little one. Have you ever stopped and wondered why God maybe has preserved you up to this point? Maybe you had a close brush with death. Maybe you had a childhood illness you weren't supposed to survive. There were some mitigating circumstances against you, but yet here you are right now hearing this message. God had a plan for you. God has a plan for you. And this was about to unfold in the life of Moses.

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0: Vision with the Afters. New day, new life. And I love that song. And I love the video clip. It was recorded in Japan. Most of it filmed, I believe, in Tokyo. New day, new life. Before that, Band Reeves with Outrun You. This morning, we heard from Leo McLaren on the 2020 program.
1: I mean, really, for me, from a young age, I've loved technology, been really passionate about the idea of how it can be used to impact people around the world. And for me, when I was young, I was 12 years old, started developing and coding and released my first app. From there, I ran a company working with different organizations and learning more about the industry. And a few years ago, I really started to ponder and think through, okay, what does it look like to use my passion for technology with this area of ministry? And how can I really combine those two things that are my two loves? And what does it look like to really take a step forward in a bold way in that area? And started really creating these Christian apps, and Bible.ai has been the newest version and newest thing that we've been working on as a team.
2: You've been creating apps since you were 12 years old, and I'm not sure whether you want to reflect on what sort of app that was. Where did you start doing those apps? What was the first app you developed?
1: The first app I developed was a app to help children learn the phonic sounds, so learn how to read and write. So my cousin at the time was young, and she was, you know, learning, and I had this idea of, okay, how could I make a little game to help teach her these phonic sounds? So that came out, yeah, in 2013 or so, which feels like a lifetime ago now. And yeah, really since then, I've just been continuing on this journey, and it's been a wild ride.
2: And you've worked for some big organizations like Apple and Google. What was the connection there?
1: Yeah, I mean, again, I've been passionate about technology from when I was young. At the time, after I released that app, started working for different organizations, started a company doing that in the secular space, was really fortunate to get some great clients and great opportunities for how to work with these people. Yeah, and from there, really started to think, yeah, what does it look like to take this knowledge and understanding of the industry into the Christian area.
2: And then artificial intelligence really starts to get a move on. And you might have been playing with artificial intelligence for maybe a little longer than most people have been aware of it in this sense. But when did you discover that artificial intelligence, you can apply this to your own Christian walk?
1: Yeah, I mean, really the past few years has been a boom for this idea of artificial intelligence in general. And in 2022, I started to think through, and even as a team, there's a few of us, that we started to go, okay, what does it look like to be able to take a really bold step forward in this area of artificial intelligence? And I think in a lot of ways, it is an area that a lot of people are scared of. And what does it look like to live in this new society where artificial intelligence is such a big part of our life and even our work and society? And for us, it was going, okay, what does it look like to show the positive side of this technology? And how could it be used to really help people from a biblical and spiritual?
0: One of the topics discussed today on the 2020 program, pioneering the use of artificial intelligence and faith. 2020 back tomorrow. Brad Huddleston, TechWise, in just a moment.
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5: Today, I will review and expand on yesterday's topic of the U.S.'s shockingly low biblical worldview percentages. Boomers are those born between 1946 and 1964. Gen X are those born between 1965 and 1980. Millennials are those born between 1981 and 1996. And Gen Z are those born between 1997 and 2012. An article by the Impact 360 Institute titled, "Only 4% of Gen Z have a biblical worldview," explains, Given the prevalence of social media and screens in our society, we are seeing an acceleration of ideas, beliefs, and practices that are out of step with what God has revealed in the Bible. Atheism is on the rise in Gen Z. Today's teens are less Christian and more confused about moral and spiritual truth than ever. Immediately teaching biblical worldview is one knee-jerk reaction, but we can't get the cart before the horse. We must first rid ourselves of the source of the worldliness. According to 2 Corinthians 6, verse 14, light and darkness cannot be mixed. Only after a thorough digital detox can we successfully teach biblical worldview.
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Vision with For King and Country Unsung Hero, one of their number one songs. And they've got another number one song, What If I Told You, at number one this week on the TCM chart, the Christian music chart. And Miracle still doing well, and that's at number three. It's been Greg Newman with you this afternoon. Great to be back, and I'll be back tomorrow on Vision. But in the meantime, it's Night Vision coming up after the news, beginning with the Worship Hour.

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4: In this bulletin, RMIT confirms links to Fly Dubai accused pilot, youth homelessness an issue in WA, and a big day of trades in the AFL. With more, I'm Gareth Stafford. RMIT has confirmed the man accused of attacking his co-pilot during an alleged hijacking attempt on a Fly Dubai flight was a former student. The suspect studied engineering at the university but didn't complete the course and remains in custody over last week's incident. Brisbane 2032 Games president Andrew Liveris has teased a full Olympic and Paralympic sports program isn't far away. It follows tonight's official release of a stylized cockatoo crest at Southbank, despite imagery leaking last week on YouTube. Liveris says they're hoping to announce the program early next year.
5: We're having a board meeting this week up in Townsville, actually, and then later this year. I hope that we have a reveal of some sort as the year turns, but no later the end of first quarter.
4: The official emblem launch will take place at an event in Southbank tonight. New data has found thousands of young rough sleepers in WA being turned away from youth accommodation services due to a lack of beds. The Ending Child and Youth Homelessness Coalition found over 2,600 recorded instances of young people being turned away across 19 providers in the 6 months to June. The initiative's pre-budget submission for 2027-28 has developed five actions for the WA government to take. They include statewide strategies to prevent homelessness, early intervention strategies, and increasing accommodation offerings. There are renewed calls for a major redevelopment of the MCG to future-proof Melbourne as Australia's sporting capital. Billions have been poured into stadium upgrades across the country, arguably delivering a better experience for fans. Sport and media personality Eddie Maguire says investing in the G and the surrounding area would be money well spent.
6: I've had a pretty unique opportunity to watch the NFL, the AFL and the NRL in successive weeks, and that's where sport is going. I suppose that every time we have improved the MCG, the popularity of sport and also the economic benefit to Victoria has gone up exponentially. So it's a bit like a magic pudding. The more you put into it, the more we get out of it.
4: A final business case for the proposed mega upgrade is due by 2027. A gospel crusade in the tiny South Carolina town of Whitmire has led to a remarkable outpouring of the Holy Spirit. Young people came to the altar in large numbers and fell to their knees in surrender without being prompted. Parents wept as they watched their children being baptized. Evangelist Jacob Ebersole, who preached to a huge crowd in Africa, says it was one of the most extraordinary responses he's ever witnessed. A 5th century World Heritage listed Christian site has reopened to visitors in the Syrian city of Aleppo. The St. Simeon Church complex was repaired and restored and cleared of landmines after a decade of war and a devastating earthquake. It was built to honor St. Simeon, who sought prayerful isolation by spending the last 37 years of his life atop an 18-meter high pillar. That's the latest news. Sport is next.
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4: To sport, and in the AFL, seven-time Essendon Best and Fairest winner Zach Merritt has officially been traded to Hawthorn. Essendon will receive picks 15-25 and a future second rounder. The offer from the Hawks to Merritt was reportedly a four-year deal worth around $4 million. Former Bombers forward Matthew Lloyd says it's a win-win for both clubs.
7: Hawthorn probably would have won a premiership this year, or there's a big chance they would have if they had Zach Merritt. They'll go in as favourites, I would imagine, with Merritt and Ben King joining them next year, and Essendon, with where they're at their stage of their list, they might try and get five picks inside 25 in this year's draft, with now 15 and 25.
4: Essendon has withdrawn from the race for Jack Viney, opening the door for the Melbourne midfielder to join West Coast. That's the latest Vision National News. I'm Gareth Stafford.
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4: Time now for a look at the weather and the capital city forecasts for tonight.

0: tomorrow. Sydney, a low of 16, then a shower of 2 and 27. Melbourne, 11 to 18 with showers. Brisbane, a low of 18, a shower or 2 and a possible storm heading for 29. Perth, 11 to 27 and sunny. Adelaide, a low of 12, then a shower or 2 and a max of 20. Hobart, down to 8 overnight, showers and 15 tomorrow. Canberra, dropping to 7 tonight, mostly sunny and 21. Darwin, 24 to 33 with a shower or 2. That's the latest news, sport and weather on Vision. 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
2: How are you after the weekend? I do hope it was a good one for you. Mine, I got a lot done. But I want to say a big hello if you live in Thursday Island or on Thursday Island in North Queensland listening on 88FM. Thursday Island is an island of the Torres Strait, okay? An archipelago of at least 274 small islands in that area. Now, there is an old fort at the end of that was from the end of the 19th century when Russia was seen as a real threat. The smallest cathedral in the world, supposedly, is on Thursday Island. There's also a Japanese cemetery with over 700 graves in it, which reveals the sad reminder that Thursday Island once had a booming and hugely dangerous pearl fishing history. Did you know that? It's widely accepted that Captain William Bligh passed Thursday Island and named it after the day of the week in which he passed it by. Oh, there's an island. What shall I call it? I don't know. Today's Thursday. That'll do. Can you imagine it? Amazing. All right. In a little while, I'm going to unpack just a little bit an incredible passage in Psalm 23. You know, the Good Shepherd Psalm. It's so beautiful. Very short, but so rich and wonderful. Isaiah 42, 6 and 7. This is God speaking about the Messiah. And he said, I'm the Lord. I have called you in righteousness. I'll also hold you by the hand and watch over you. And I'll appoint you as a covenant to the people, as a light to the nations, to open blind eyes, to bring out prisoners from the dungeon and those who dwell in darkness from prison. Like wow, wow, and wow. Isaiah 42, 6 and 7, and this is the Worship Hour. Good evening.

Always enjoyed that song from the first time I heard it. It's Sean Lewis, Water's Gone By. This is the Worship Hour on Vision. Happy Monday to you. And I'm Andy. Now, Psalm 23, 1 to 3, the first three verses, it says, "The Lord is my shepherd, I shall not want. He makes me lie down in green pastures, and he leads me beside quiet waters. He restores my soul. He guides me in the paths of righteousness for his name's sake." Now, do you know anything about the role of a shepherd? Shepherds are amazing people. In many respects, they're very much like a parent. Shepherds look after entire flocks of sheep. They're very often alone for very long periods of time, or depending on the size of the flocks, there might be two or three of them. They treat their flocks like kids, okay, like children. They stop them from wandering off. They tend to the wounds they get from roughhousing with each other or from the injuries they get while they're wandering through the pastures. They keep their eyes on their fleeces to keep them clean from flies and dirt and other bugs that find their way burrowing into the wool. They also protect their flocks from predators and thieves, even putting their own lives at risk to do it. And because so many shepherds are alone, this often means putting their own lives on the line. Okay, it's very, very, can I say, underappreciated career. So it's little wonder at all that the Bible describes our great God as a shepherd. It describes Jesus as the good shepherd who lays down his life for his sheep. Not in the minds of all other religions and secular worldviews, that would be ridiculous. They don't think that way. How weak must the God of the Bible be that he put himself at risk for a bunch of stupid sheep? Believe me when I say there is nothing weak or pathetic about such a sacrifice. In fact, it takes immense strength, and it makes incredible sense. Okay, it takes courage and integrity to put your life on the line for the sake of others when you could just run away and protect yourself. That's cowardly. That's weakness. You just run away to save your own skin. Not our God, not our Jesus. In comparison to every other religion and secular worldview, there is nothing and no one to compare to our God and great good shepherd. He's the only one with love enough, strength enough, courage enough, power enough to save foolish sheep and then transform them completely. This is the Worship Hour on Vision. When peace

Thank you so much for taking some time to hang out with me this evening on The Worship Hour. I'm Mandy. That was Cody Carnes. Now, if you're in somewhere in the rest of the country where you've now got to adjust to daylight savings, you will have already noticed that there are some programs on Vision that are an hour later than what you're used to, okay? We've got five time zones to take care of in this country in summertime, three in winter, and broadcasting in real time, it is a big challenge. But I've got a couple of things that I hope is going to help make things a little easier for you to adjust. If you miss some of your favourite programs that you're used to seeing an hour earlier, you're going to be able to listen on demand for free at the Vision app. Just click the podcast tab, search for your latest episodes that you're after. And if you don't already have the app, now is the perfect time just quietly to download it. Go to vision.org.au/app to get it. And the program guide is also at the Vision website and in the app where you can actually download the program guide in your time zone so you know what's coming up and what times. And as I mentioned on Friday night, don't forget that this is also a little bit of a blessing in disguise for you because you're going to start to hear things that you didn't hear before. It's kind of like when you go to the shopping centre and you go to the normal aisle where you get your regular products and they've changed everything around and now you've got to go searching the aisles to find where they've put them. They do that so that you can see other products you might be interested in. And we want you to, we're not deliberately changing for daylight saving, it's forced on us, but you're going to hear things that you don't normally hear and that's going to be a good thing. You'll go, oh, I didn't know about that person. Oh, I've never heard of that program before. So hopefully you're going to have an even more to choose from on Vision. Okay, so let me tell you about Frederick Franson or what's something Frederick Franson said. Frederick Franson was a 19th century Swedish-born American evangelical theologian. That's a mouthful, okay? But he said, if you are sick, fast and pray. If the language is hard to learn, fast and pray. If the people will not hear you, fast and pray. If you have nothing to eat, fast and pray. You know I was going to say that at the end, didn't you? So we're back to my most challenging topic, prayer. But this time it includes fasting. Yay! So confession time again. I've admitted before prayer is a discipline that I really have to work at. And fasting is also a discipline that I've not found easy either. Actually, I don't know many people who do find fasting easy at all. But I have fasted in my life. I've done quite a few three-day fasts. I've done several three-week fasts and a four-week fast as well. I'm going to tell you that fasting can be really tough. But I found once you get past day three, fasting actually becomes a lot easier. But fasting isn't something I've done on the regular. What Frederick Franson is saying, at least the way I'm understanding it, unless you can correct me, is that paired with fasting should be the bedrock of the Christian life. It doesn't really matter what you do or go through, whatever you're facing, where you are, who you're with. Everything should be built upon the foundation of prayer and fasting, seeking God for direction, guidance, capacity, all that good stuff, just to get through any and every circumstance. And fasting, which is about the denial of self and submission to God, it's a really powerful combination, but not a combination that, at least for me, is easily established. But it's definitely worthwhile, and it takes a deliberate effort and patience with yourself. This is The Worship Hour on Vision. Good evening.

0: with you, Lord.
1: Do hope you're well. Happy Monday to you. I'm Mandy. This is the end of the Worship Hour. It's October 5, ladies and gents. Can you believe it? I tell you, every time we come up to October, I kind of groan because everybody has a birthday in October, at least in my family and everybody I know. But in the year 1582, I want to tell you about something. Every year around the world, nations function according to the Gregorian calendar, right? It's the international civil calendar. It's universally accepted. It's a solar dating system with 365 days in a standard year, 366 days in a leap year. It's divided into 12 months. Pope Gregory the 13th, he introduced this calendar system, which was obviously named after him, the Gregorian calendar after Pope Gregory. And it was to fix seasonal drift errors that were found in the older Julian calendar, which was proposed and named by Julius Caesar. Julian calendar, Julius Caesar. But it was designed by an astronomer, Sosigenes. Now, the Gregorian calendar was designed by a different astronomer and doctor called Lucius Lilius, as well as Christopher Clavius, who created the core mathematics for it. Now, the first nations to adopt the Gregorian calendar was Italy, Poland, Portugal, and Spain. Spain switched in at 1582. But Protestant countries like Great Britain, they delayed accepting for 170 years. However, most nations had adopted by the 20th century for global trade and standard timekeeping. Just for sheer curiosity's sake, though, the Hebrew and Islamic calendars function according to their histories, but they operate international business and trade within the boundaries of the Gregorian calendar. It's all very interesting. And I tell you all of this because today is October 5, and in the year 1582, this is the day that the Gregorian calendar was actually implemented by Pope Gregory the 13th. Fascinating stuff, right? Now, Focus on the Family's coming up straight after Vision National News, which is just minutes away. And it's a conversation with former atheist Lee Strobel. Okay, he has written fabulous books like The Case for Christ, for example, his first one. And he's helping parents to equip their teenagers to face some really tough questions about God on the topics of suffering, truth, faith. And so there's going to be some really practical, honest conversations that we're going to learn about so that we can equip and inform young ones, especially as they're entering school and then higher education. Great conversation coming up on Focus on the Family next hour on Night Vision.

0: A road user charge to replace the fuel levy has been reignited amid surging petrol prices and a rise in EV ownership. Data from the latest budget update shows income from the petrol excise was $100 million less than forecast amid changing habits. Shadow Treasurer Tim Wilson says ultimately the question is how to spend the money once a road user charge is introduced.
1: The big debate really at a government level is what does that money then go to? People like me think it should go towards roads, because EVs are nearly double the weight and they have just as much of an impact on the road as everyone else, whereas from the conversations in government, they seem to just want it to go towards EV charges.
0: The fuel excise is back to its full amount of around 26 cents a litre, and the government has no plans to cut or halve the measure again. It's hoped severe storms forecast for the southeast of Queensland tomorrow won't impact firefighters who continue to battle a number of bushfires in the Lockyer Valley north of Toowoomba. Crews have spent today strengthening containment lines in the Murphy's Creek area with the support of a waterbombing aircraft. Melbourne Airport is stepping up a crackdown on Uber drivers trying to rip off passengers. A passenger claims a driver locked her in his car this morning. Airport CEO Laurie Argus says that behaviour won't be tolerated.
2: To get locked in a vehicle against your will is completely unacceptable. So we've escalated that within Uber. We've said you absolutely have to get this resolved.
0: The passenger was only released by the driver when she called 000. Perth beaches from South City Beach to Floreat will remain closed due to high bacterial levels from a now-removed whale carcass. The town of Cambridge says water samples collected on Friday showed high levels of E. coli. Fast food chain Guzman & Gomez is under fire, with pork processors claiming it's ditched Australian pork for Danish meat that's $1.50 a kilo cheaper. David Wright from the Farmers Federation says customers wouldn't know the difference and wants clearer country of origin labelling across all food.
3: It's not just us pig farmers, it's also the beef guys, it's the sheep guys, it's the dairy guys, the horticultural guys, it's right across agriculture in Victoria. I actually think this is a win-win for government and consumer, and it comes across as an absolute no-brainer.
0: Pork Australia research shows two-thirds of consumers would pay up to 10% more to support the Australian industry. A Hispanic Christian teacher who was fired for alleged religious discrimination has reached a settlement with the New Mexico school district that dismissed him. A parent complained that history teacher Gerald Botello taught hate and racism and presented multiple views on the immigration debate. The school district quickly settled when courts pointed out Mr. Botello was just teaching about the founding fathers from an approved curriculum. The teacher, who's since retired, believes he was the victim of anti-Christian bias in the U.S. teaching profession. U.S. Secretary of War Pete Hegseth has opened up an Office of Religious Affairs at the Pentagon. It will report straight to the top to give military chaplains an advocate at the highest level of leadership. The office aims to protect the freedom of religion and identify unmet needs in the U.S. military. That's the latest news. Sport is next.
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0: To sport, and in the NRL, the Sydney Roosters have met with thousands of fans at the SCG to help celebrate their 16th NRL Premiership. James Tedesco made special mention of Daly Cherry Evans for his crucial field goal in their 19-18 win over the Knights last night.
5: Yeah, we were scrambling. To be honest, a lucky chance to keep that field goal 10 minutes to go. And we just had to defend our heart. Yeah, chance!
0: Meantime, Knights skipper Kalyn Ponga is free to represent the Kiwis at the upcoming Rugby League World Cup after avoiding suspension for a high tackle in the grand final. That's the latest Vision National News. I'm Gareth Stafford.
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0: Time now for a look at the weather and the capital city forecasts for tonight and tomorrow. Sydney a low of 16, then a shower of 2 and 27. Melbourne 11 to 18 with showers. Brisbane a low of 18, a shower or 2 and a possible storm heading for 29. Perth 11 to 27 and sunny. Adelaide a low of 12, then a shower or 2 and a max of 20. Hobart down to 8 overnight, showers and 15 tomorrow. Canberra dropping to 7 tonight, mostly sunny and 21. Darwin 24 to 33 with a shower or 2.

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2: 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It's located on the Eyre Peninsula on the coastline of Streaky Bay. What a great name. Hey, Streaky Bay, sounds so good, doesn't it? About 490 km, so just shy of 500 km northwest of Adelaide, which is the capital of South Oz. It's a really popular stop for campers who make their way across the Nullarbor Plain, and it doesn't have any major industry there. So it's lovely and clean, it's really pretty. It's primarily a beautiful camping site. It was originally a deep seaport in 1893. The jetty was originally, get this, 430 metres long. Okay, that's 1,410 feet. And it was reduced by half that in 1972. Really interesting stuff to me. We've got great places in Australia. All right, after freed people, this year I'm going to tell you about a gorgeous Aussie town in Victoria with a great history. And that is coming up after Focus on the Family next hour. Isaiah 42:10 says, "Sing to the Lord a new song and sing his praise from the end of the earth. You who go down to the sea and all that is in it, you islands and those who dwell on them." This is Night Vision. Welcome. It's time for Focus on the Family.
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4: And it came to the point of November the 8th of 1981 where I reviewed all the evidence and I said, wait a minute. In light of this avalanche of evidence that points so powerfully toward the truth of Christianity, it would take more faith to maintain my atheism than to become a Christian.
5: Lee Strobel is here to encourage you as a mom or a dad to help foster your teen's belief in the creator of the universe. Stay tuned for a vibrant discussion today on Focus on the Family with Jim Daly.
6: You know, today's teens' world is so, I think the right word is bombarded. They are bombarded. You know, Trent, my not teen, but 20-something, said to me the other day, "Dad, I think we're hungry for truth because we swim in a cesspool of lies."
5: Ooh,
6: what an amazing statement. And I think that's true. You know, social media, all the advertising and things that hit them, that some might be true, some are mostly are not true about them and what their identity is and who am I as a 17-year-old young man or young woman. It's a really important topic. Mm-hmm. And they're on top of things more than I think we as parents give them credit for. They know the world at that age. They're already shaping their opinions and know what is right and wrong and all those things. And so now we need to help build that faith structure. And there, I'm sure you've been doing that for many years. But with Lee Strobel's help, we're going to talk specifically about teens. And it probably tips into 20-somethings, mm-hmm. too,
5: yeah.
6: about their faith in Christ.
5: And Lee has written a great book for teens to help them in their journey of faith and exploring who God is, who they are in relation to God. It's called "Is God Real for Teens? Exploring Faith in a World of Wonder." And Lee serves as founding director of the Lee Strobel Center for Evangelism and Applied Apologetics at Colorado Christian University. And he and his wife, Leslie, have two adult children.
6: Lee, welcome back to Focus.
4: Oh, it's always great to be with you guys.
6: Yeah, it's good.
4: I really enjoy it.
6: And it's always fun. And I think the topics we get to talk about together are things that certainly spark interest for me.
4: Me too.
6: And, you know, I'm thinking of this thing. Right now, there seems to be a resurgence of seeking young people. I mean, I think the death of Charlie Kirk at Turning Point has been a turning point for so many college age kids who are saying, why did this guy get assassinated for expressing, you know, what he believed the Bible to say about life?
4: Yeah.
6: I think that's part of it, but it's also, it was already happening, I think, where the Holy Spirit was moving on young people. You had the various college revivals that are taking place,
4: Asbury,
6: both
4: Seminary,
6: secular and Christian colleges. I thought this stat was really interesting. They're reporting that Bible sales in the U.S. have increased 41% since 2022.
4: Yes.
6: And, you know, there's just something with young people and spiritual truth that seems to be connecting right now. Are you seeing it?
4: Absolutely. I have a friend named Shane Pruitt, and his ministry is to travel the country and to speak to groups of young people, high school or college students. And he said, Lee, in the last 3 years, I've seen more young people come to faith in Jesus Christ than in the previous 18 years of ministry combined. Mm.
6: So what's happening from your perspective as an apologist? What's going on?
4: I thought your son's comment was brilliant because, you know, this generation, young people have been misled, lied to. Who knows what's true on AI anymore? You know, I'll retweet a video and then I'll get people saying, well, no, that's AI. You know, that, and I don't know. Really? Oh, my goodness. Yeah. Advertising misleads folks and so forth. I think they're looking for something solid, something true, something they can hang their hat on and build their life on. And, of course, Christianity provides that. Now, there are some negative stats, too.
6: Right.
4: The percentage of Generation Z that call themselves atheists is twice as many as in my generation.
6: Now, to put that in perspective, that's 13% over 6%.
4: Right.
6: So it's still a relatively small number, but it's a growing number.
4: Growing.
6: If you keep doubling every year, it's not long before that dominates the perspective.
4: Exactly. And it seems to be growing to some degree. On both ends of the spectrum there, there's an increased openness to God, and also it seems to be an increased hostility toward God. I was interacting with a grandfather online who said that his six-year-old granddaughter was a kindergarten student in a public school. And the other students were taunting her and making fun of her and mocking her because she believes in God. Oh, you believe in fairy tales. You believe in make-believe. You know, there's a six-year-old getting taunted because she believes in God. So our kids and our grandkids are going to face things that previous generations did not face in our country.
5: Yeah.
4: They're going to face hostility. They're going to face counter-arguments to the Christian faith. We need to help them understand not just what we believe, but why we believe it.
6: You know, another Gen Z stat that I've seen from demographers is they're much more like the builders.
4: Mm.
6: That's the baby boomers' parents.
4: Yes.
6: This is the World War II generation.
4: Yes.
6: People of deep conviction tend to be more traditional.
4: Yeah.
6: I was floored by that.
4: And the number of men who are coming back into the church, that's a huge trend.
6: Huge increase in young men, 20-something, and teen young men coming to church now, all on the uptick. So how do we process this, Lee? Is this the hand of God turning the hearts of people? And do we understand what that means? Is that why he says, fear not? Like, you guys, I've got this. Because he can do that. He can illuminate the mind of any human. He can give a dream to Nebuchadnezzar. He can give a dream to any foe of biblical truth.
4: Right.
6: So those things rest with him.
4: Yeah.
6: But we tend not to rest with that.
4: Yeah, right.
6: So, you know, in that bigger piece as an apologist again, Lee, how do you see the moment that we're in right now? Let's be the Bereans in Scripture saying, here's the assessment.
4: I think the assessment is this is an opportunity that God has put before us, and he's doing things in our midst that we could seize this opportunity to take the gospel to more and more people, to see more and more young people come to faith. And then when young people come to faith, guess what? They marry other Christians. They teach their children the Christian faith. It changes future generations. It changes tomorrow and the next day and so forth. So this is a tremendous opportunity that God has given us. And I think we need to not squander it, but strategically say, how can we get behind what God is doing and take this generation that is being pointed away from him? When I think how I became an atheist, it was in three steps as a young person. The first step, when I was about 12 years old, I began asking those embarrassing questions that 12-year-olds ask, like, well, gosh, if God exists, why is there so much suffering and things like that? And nobody was willing to engage with that. And so I thought, oh, I get it. There are no good answers. That's why they don't want to talk about it. Second step was in high school when I studied science, biology, and I learned that biology puts God out of a job. Evolution explains the origin and diversity of life. God is no longer needed. That was the second step into atheism.
6: And let me just add in that place, when you and I went to school, that was dominant.
4: Oh, sure.
6: There wasn't kind of a creation orientation.
4: No.
6: Now, mathematics departments and biology departments at elite universities are all saying, it probably didn't happen that way.
4: Yeah.
6: I mean, that's what's going on behind the scenes.
4: There is a counter-revolution going on.
6: Yeah.
4: And then the third step was, as a freshman at the University of Missouri, I took a course on the historical Jesus from a critic. who convinced me, well, you can't trust the Bible, can't trust what the Gospels tell you about Jesus. So that was kind of the three steps I took into atheism. And I think, you know, when we have young people, 12-year-olds, middle school, even younger, asking questions. We have to create an environment in our families where it's okay to ask questions.
6: And it's okay not to have the answer.
4: That's right. Yeah. You know, I was just reading a woman who said that she was taking her family to church and she had a 4-year-old son. And as they were getting in the car, the 4-year-old son said, "I hate God." And she kind of, whoa, you can't say that. That's blasphemous. You'd never say that again. She just reacted so strongly. And then later, she thought, I got to figure out what's going on.
6: He
4: said, what? And she found out he didn't really hate God. What he didn't like was his Sunday school class at church. A lot of the kids would kind of dance around during the worship time, and he didn't like that.
6: Yeah.
4: No, he was just expressing himself. So, but we react sometimes when a young person asks a question, we react negatively and say, oh, well, don't ask that question, or you're out of bounds there. That's blasphemous even to raise that issue.
6: Hey, let me ask you this. In this great book, Is God Real for Teens? You talk about faith being like drinking from a water bottle.
4: Yes. You know, you've all here, folks in the family, given me a container of water. How did I know that it wasn't poison? Seriously, how do I know? Well, number one, you don't have any motivation to hurt me. Number two, the water is clean. It's clear. I don't see any problem with it. I see other people drinking water around here. Nobody's falling over dead. And based on that evidence, then what do I do? I taste and see that it's good. And that's what the Bible says, to taste and see that the Lord is good, to look at the evidence. What is the evidence from science, from the arguments from philosophy, the arguments from history and the resurrection of Jesus and so forth, that point powerfully and compellingly toward the fact that Christianity is true? Because here's the deal, and I talk about this in the book. I have chapters on areas of science where we've had discoveries in just the last 40, 50, 60 years that make belief in God more rational today from a scientific perspective than any time in history.
6: Lee, again, these are all the brilliant things that you've discovered over time. And I got to take the listeners and the viewers back to the fact that you were an atheist.
4: Yeah.
6: I mean, some people may not know that story, but you were working Chicago Tribune.
4: Right.
6: And your wife, Leslie, became a Christian.
4: Right.
6: And you said, okay, I'm going to disprove this so that I can have harmony in my home.
4: Exactly. I spent almost 2 years using my journalism training, my legal training, to systematically investigate the evidence, especially the evidence for the resurrection of Jesus. And it came to the point of November the 8th of 1981, where I reviewed all the evidence, and I said, wait a minute. In light of this avalanche of evidence that points so powerfully toward the truth of Christianity, it would take more faith to maintain my atheism than to become a Christian.
6: Which is a great statement.
4: I mean, it's true. I mean, the scales just went like that.
6: Now, in that context, translating that vibrancy, that emotion, that illumination that you had, and helping parents to help their teens, talking to them, encouraging them to read things that are outside the Christian sphere. And I think, for the most part, a parent would be very fearful about that.
4: Yeah.
6: But on the other hand, it exposes them like an inoculation to say, talk to me about what you're reading.
4: Yeah.
6: Why don't you read this and then let's talk about it.
4: Yes. And the talking about it is a crucial thing. You don't want to make them to have a situation where you're just reading contrary material. You want to give them some Christian materials like my book, you know, Is God Real for Teens and so forth. But to expose them to other things. And then, you know what a fun thing to do with them, especially when they get to be 15, 16, 17, they'll read something that will be a little bit challenging to their faith. And then a thing I like to do would be to say, well, why don't you research that?
6: Yeah.
4: And let's talk about it then.
6: Yeah.
4: And it kind of puts the onus on them to say, oh, okay, I'm gonna check that out.
6: That's brilliant.
4: And it helps them kind of learn how to research these issues. But I think the environment begins even earlier than that. I believe it begins when the kids are 4, 5, and 6 years old, because we need to create an atmosphere where they feel comfortable in being honest about the troublesome feelings that they sometimes have about faith. And so what we did, and we were, of course, pretty new Christians when our kids were little, but what we did is create a safe spot every night before they went to bed. So we're putting them to bed, and they knew at that time it's okay to ask any question, to express anything that's bothering you, that's niggling at you, that's, you know— This is a time.
6: Yeah.
4: If you hold that in, it can erode your soul. Mm. But if you talk about it and discuss it, it loses its power over you.
6: And the key there, and I want to press this, is sometimes they'll ask questions that are hard for parents to answer. Yeah. If God is a good God, why is there suffering in the world?
4: Right.
6: Why do children suffer in the world? The number one question.
4: That's right. And that's why my book deals with that.
6: Yeah.
4: It has a chapter on that.
6: And I just want to reinforce, don't back away.
4: Yes.
6: Sometimes temperamentally, we as parents, maybe we don't feel we have time for this right now. You know, I'm in the middle of paying the bills or whatever it might be. And my goodness, that is the moment to be the parent and to engage that and say, well, let's talk about that.
4: One thing I like to do with my kids are now grown and serving the Lord, thank goodness. My son's a professor of theology at a seminary.
6: Well done.
4: So he turned out all right. But one of the things we like to do is ask a specific question from time to time. The question is, if you could ask God any question at all, and he'd give you an answer right now, what would you ask him?
6: That is good.
4: And your child might say, well, you know, I have a friend at school and their mom is dying. She's in a hospital. And why does God allow that kind of thing to happen? Why does God allow suffering? But then I ask, okay, of all the possible questions, why did you ask that one?
6: Mm-hmm.
4: And now they mention the mother of the friend at school who's in the hospital, or they'll talk about something. Now you're getting to the emotional side, and that's so important because these questions don't come in a vacuum. They're not just intellectual conundrums. They're often attached to emotional issues. A child may feel isolated for some reason, and they want to know, why does God seem so hidden? Oh, I'm so glad. That's a great question. But why would you ask that one?
6: Mm-hmm.
4: I said, well, because I kind of feel alone. I feel like I wish he would talk back to me.
6: Mm-hmm.
4: I wish he would hold my hand sometimes. You know, so we got to ask these follow-up questions to get to the point where we're really connecting at where the issue is.
6: You know, Lee, as that young atheist, you got an assignment as a journalist to write about destitute families. How did that cause you? So you're in your 20s, I'm imagining.
4: Right.
6: So you're, you know, not that old.
4: Right.
6: And here you are, you don't believe in God, and you get this assignment to go write about destitute families.
4: Yeah.
6: I would think your mentality would have been, okay, good assignment. We'll go check it out.
4: Exactly.
6: In Chicago.
4: Yeah.
6: What happened?
4: Several things happened to me at that point. I was new at the Chicago Tribune. I'm doing these articles. I meet the Delgado family, which is a family totally destitute. They had no possessions, virtually. The grandmother was arthritic. She couldn't work. An 11-year-old and a 13-year-old granddaughter she was raising.
6: No mom in the scene, no dad.
4: No mom or dad. And they lived in a hovel. They had nothing. The only thing they had was one cup of rice and a rickety card table. And the girls had one dress between them, short sleeve, and only one sweater. And one would wear the sweater halfway to school while the sister shivered beside her.
6: Wow.
4: And then take off the sweater and give it to her sister. So they had nothing.
6: Mm.
4: I do an article about them. And then on Christmas Eve, I decided to visit them and see what was going on because the article came out on Thanksgiving Day. So I go in, and the Tribune readers had showered them with unbelievable gifts. I mean, their place was filled with everything. I mean, a Christmas tree and gifts under the tree, a refrigerator full of food, clothing in the closets, all this stuff.
6: The exact response you were hoping
4: exactly.
6: for.
4: Exactly. But then I interrupted them. I said, what are you doing? They were packing up much of this newfound wealth to give it away.
6: Wow.
4: And I said, what are you doing? And she said, oh, well, this is wonderful. This is a gift from God, but we cannot have plenty while our neighbors have nothing. This is what Jesus would want us to do. She said, this is wonderful, but, you know, this isn't the greatest gift of God.
6: What struck
4: That's tomorrow. It's Christmas.
6: Yeah.
4: It's Jesus.
6: Christmas.
4: Yeah.
6: And what caught you?
4: Here I am. I have everything I need. I've got an Ivy League education. I've got, you know, a good job at a major newspaper. And my soul was as barren as their hovel had been. Mm-hmm. And here are these people who had nothing, and yet they never lost their faith. They still were positive and joyful even when they had nothing. And it just I said, what have they got that I don't have?
6: Yeah.
4: And I realize it's that Christmas gift. It's Jesus.
6: That was a chink in your atheist armor.
4: Was.
6: Right?
4: It was. I remembered them for years. It didn't cause me to come to faith, but it was like a seed that God had planted at that time. The other seed was I went to the Salvation Army Emergency Shelter in Chicago to find destitute families, and I observed the Christians there who were serving these people who were homeless. And they were helping them get jobs. They were getting them sober. They were getting them off drugs. They were taking care and loving their children. They were helping them get an education. They were serving selflessly these homeless people who nobody in Chicago cared about. Mm. And I remember going in after I finished my research for the article and talking to the woman that ran the facility. And she said, by the way, I know you're an atheist. You had told me that. Who do you think Jesus is? And I had seen Jesus in the volunteers who had served the homeless there and had loved them sacrificially and helped them when nobody else cared. And that was another big step to see the way that Christians reached out in love to people who everybody else ignored.
6: Lee, this is a tough question, but it's an important one, I think, for us as parents. You're exactly right. The thing your teen will see the most and believe the most is what they see in you as a parent. Mm-hmm. I've tried to be very intentional with Trent and Troy to say, boys, I am not perfect. Mm-hmm. I will make mistakes. I wanted that groundwork laid so that I didn't become their stumbling block in their faith journey to say, I am just your dad.
4: Yes.
6: But there's a father much bigger than me who loves you more than I do. Yeah. I can't believe that, but it's true.
4: Yeah.
6: He cares about you and loves you more than I do.
4: Yeah.
6: And I love you a lot.
4: Yes.
6: And yet I'm going to make mistakes. Yeah. I might get angry. And you're going to observe these things. And that's not the attitude of Christ.
4: See, so that kind of honesty with children is huge because it says to them, none of us is perfect. And by the way, that's why we need forgiveness through Jesus.
6: Yes.
4: And so forth. So it just sets the stage to say, hey, we're in this together. And you're not going to be perfect either, kids.
6: Correct. And that's the other half. I'm okay.
4: Yes.
6: Because Jesus, that's the price he paid. This begins to lay the entire bedrock of their faith.
4: Yes, absolutely.
6: But it is important that they're watching you as a more mature believer. How do you treat your neighbors? What do you do to treat your neighbor well,
4: your neighbor? Those times when we lose it, and we do from time to time, and they see us lose it, what's important is for them to see us later praying and repenting and saying, Lord, I'm sorry. I should not have reacted that way to that situation. Help me in the future to be more like you as I interact with other people. And I see that.
6: Yeah.
4: And that's helpful.
6: And those are things sometimes we're moving so fast. Yeah. It's not that you have a hard heart as a parent. You just didn't think about it. Yeah. I'll give you the benefit of the doubt. I'm just telling you, put that idea in your head.
4: Yeah.
6: If you need to apologize to your kids, apologize to them. I remember the first time I did that with Trent, and he looked at me and said, with a big smile on his face, he goes, I didn't know parents had to apologize. I said, oh, buddy, we got to apologize a lot because you do this one time, right? We got one shot at it, and we're not experts. But that's a good thing to remember. You mentioned the book, I believe, a philosopher, Chad Meister, in a conversation you had with him. What was the evidence of that, or the fruit of it?
4: Yeah, I have a chapter in the book. Chad is a brilliant philosopher and professor of philosophy at a major school, and he created what he calls the apologetics pyramid, which is to say, let's start at a basic, the picture of pyramid. Let's start at the broadest issue, which is, what is truth? Mm. Well, we got to start somewhere. Let's start, what is truth? That's what Pilate asked. What is truth? Well, truth is that which corresponds to reality. And if we accept that definition, which I think makes sense, then we can go on to the next step. And so each step of the pyramid is kind of crystallizing and looking at different worldviews and so forth until you get to the peak, which is the gospel of Jesus. And I think it's a fun chapter that you can work through with your kid and say, what is truth? Let's talk about that. What do you think truth is? Well, golly, I never thought about that. And so here we get, as you complete that book, you say, wait a minute. I've got all these arrows that point in a direction of Christianity being true. And if it is true, then when Jesus says, I am the way, the truth, and the life, no one comes to the Father but through me, we can believe him. And then I deal with the two toughest questions. If God is real, why does he allow suffering? And here's the new one that young people are asking more and more. This is really emerging as a dominant objection raised by young people. Why does God seem so hidden? They want to know, why doesn't God make himself more obvious? Why doesn't he just appear and say, boom, here I am, it's true, and shake our hands and hold our hand when we're sick or whatever and just make himself obvious? Why doesn't he do that? And so I have a chapter that deals with that issue to help analyze
6: the idea of faith. Things.
4: Faith, exactly. And you look at the Israelites, the times that God did make himself so readily obvious, like parting of the Red Sea, for instance, Did that lead to more godliness from the Israelites? No, they fell into apostasy again. So who's to say if God made himself more real today, we wouldn't fall back into apostasy too?
6: I mean, Lee, this is just full of good stuff and the excitement. You can tell when we get together, we just share an evangelistic heart. We just get out there. So, you know, it's wonderful. And I can't imagine a parent of a 12, 13, 14-year-old that wouldn't want, and I'm telling you, even 20-somethings, to get a copy of your book, Is God Real for Teens? Exploring Faith in a World of Wonder. It's a great roadmap for the parents to better understand the issues and how to address them. So thank you for the hard work of putting it together.
4: Oh, I had so much fun. There is an adult version called Is God Real, so for adults. But gosh, I want to reach out to the. I know you love young people and focus on a family. It's all about the family and how do we create an energetic and alive and deep and robust faith in our children. And so I wanted to write it from their perspective.
6: It's so good. It's called Is God Real for Teens, Exploring Faith in a World of Wonder.
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1: Ah, it is so nice to be with you. I hope you're well. Happy Monday. I'm Mandy. This is Night Vision. And the end of September begins a flurry of birthdays for my family. My eldest son, Luke, he kicks off the flurry. And we were all going out for dinner just last week to celebrate Luke's birthday, but our sweet little Austin, Jack, wasn't going to be able to come. Okay, it was going to be way past his bedtime. So his mum and dad, that's my son and daughter-in-law, asked Austin to wish his Uncle Luke a happy birthday. Now, one of the things that I find most difficult is getting Austin to speak on command. He'll rattle on and on and on of his own accord, chattering away, going through all his words and things. And then when you ask him to repeat them, he kind of just looks at you and goes silent while you get the phone out to record him. Well, Steve and Jahan managed to get Austin on video wishing his Uncle Luke a happy birthday. And I wanted to share it with you for your listening pleasure. Here is Austin Jack Warby wishing Uncle Luke a happy birthday.
2: Say happy birthday, Uncle Luke.
3: Uncle Luke.
4: Yeah, say happy.
3: Happy.
2: Birthday.
3: Birthday.
2: Uncle Luke.
1: I can't tell you how many times I have watched that little video and annoyed everyone around me sharing it with them too. There is something heart-meltingly wonderful about tiny little people learning to use their words. I'm just a puddle of goo every time I hear him. And most days actually, I'm very fortunate, I have at least FaceTime with him. He calls for Ema. And then when he gets me, Ema, I sing my little song for him. Then he asks for Poppy. Then he asks for Uncle Luke. And then it's time for books. Wants me to read him stories. Sometimes I wonder just how much more I could love this little boy. And then I do. He just melts me. I just adore him so much. How amazing is the capacity of the human heart that God has placed inside of us? We don't have, say, a portion of love, and then every time we meet somebody, we have to divvy out that love a little bit and give and have less and less to give each person, and they all get a little bit. No, the human heart has this capacity because we're created in the image and likeness of God, and it just expands. Isn't it amazing? Oh, my goodness. Ah, love my little boy. He's just the best. This is Night Vision.
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0: 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I'm Mandy, and it's time for Free People. 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
4: Welcome to Freed People. 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Beginning Romans 9, Pastor Adam Ramsey enters one of Scripture's deepest passages on God's sovereignty and His mercy. He shows that Paul doesn't approach this as abstract theology, but from a place of deep anguish for Israel, his own people who have rejected Jesus.
5: We are in Romans chapter 9. If you want to open your Bible to Romans 9, we're doing the whole chapter all the way to Romans 10:4. If you have your booklets, your little Romans journals there, there's a lot of text that we're going to be walking through and a lot of pages for notes. And I'd be willing to bet most of us have never in our lives sat in a room or in a church service where the sermon was on Romans 9. And I know I, for one, this will be a first time for me. So how many of you want my job this morning as we look at this big chunk of Scripture, big in every way? And what makes Romans 9, really Romans 9 through 11, tricky, and we've got to treat it as a whole section. So we've just come from the mountaintops of Romans 8 and the promises of God in Romans 8, and then we hit this section of Romans 9 through 11. And what makes it a tricky section is that it forces us to hold in tension two biblical realities: God's sovereignty and human, our responsibility. And in Romans 9, it's going to emphasize God's sovereign freedom, that He is God and we are not. And then Romans 10 is going to emphasize human responsibility. We must believe, we must confess with our mouths, we must go and tell the world good news about Jesus. And then Romans 11 is going to really bring those two things together of sovereignty and responsibility. And our posture has to be one always, if we take God's word seriously, of biblical humility. And that means we embrace biblical tensions. We refuse to minimize one at the expense of the other. Amen? So like when I get to next week, Romans 10, and we start preaching things like, and everyone who calls on the name will be saved, I'm going to preach it exactly like that. And when we get to places like today, Romans chapter 9, and we get to passages that say it depends not on human will or exertion, but on God who has mercy, that's exactly the way I'm going to preach it. And we hold to the text. Now, posture is we want to be biblically shaped people. And we've got to remember, even as we get to this section, Romans 9 through 11, we've got to keep it together. It's a unit of thought here, and for that reason, we are going to be doing a big chunk of text each week over the next few weeks to keep the thoughts and the mega themes together. So today is all of Romans 9 and a bit of 10, next week 10, and then we'll be doing Romans 11 after that. All right, and we've got to treat it like that because Paul's got some ideas in mind here, and we might be tempted to go from just Romans 8 to Romans 12. In fact, some commentators do that, like, it's too hard. Too tricky, too much debate and division about Romans 9 through 11, and they just skip it. And they treat Romans 1 to 8 as gospel, Romans 12 to 16 as practical, and Romans 9 to 11 as skippable. But we mustn't skip it. We mustn't skip this passage. And I'll give you a couple of reasons why. The first one is the end goal of thinking deeply through Romans 9 through 11. And what Paul's going to talk about here is worship. And that's why Romans 11 ends with a doxology. So let me start with a couple of verses at the finish line for a few weeks' time. Romans 11, 33 and 34. This is where this gets us. Oh, the depth of the riches and wisdom and knowledge of God. How unsearchable are his judgments and how inscrutable his ways. For who has known the mind of the Lord, or who has been his counselor? This is the word of the Lord. So I'm telegraphing where we're going because, listen, if you get to the end of the next few weeks looking at these big themes of sovereignty and responsibility and how Israel plays into that and all the things that go on there, listen, if you still go, I still find some things mysterious, Paul says to you, me too. I know, and I wrote the letter. Who has known the mind of the Lord? This is Deuteronomy 29:29. The secret things belong to the Lord, and there is a sense of mystery that we will be learning to embrace here. But the second reason that we mustn't skip this is because Paul has just got done talking about assurance through Romans chapter 8 and all the promises of God that are true for us in Christ Jesus. He's been pressing assurance into our hearts, talking about how God's sovereignty flows through all of salvation, that salvation is a work of the Lord from beginning to end. From those whom he foreknew, he predestined, called, justified, and he gets them all the way home to glory. And there's these wonderful promises through Romans chapter 8. And throughout the letter, Paul has been anticipating objections. It's the way he writes the letter to the church in Rome. It's almost like there's an imaginary guy there with him as he's writing, and Tertius the scribe is, you know, jotting down these things that Paul is dictating to him, and he comes out in Romans 16, and it's almost like Paul's debating with this imaginary guy who keeps popping up with questions. Well, what about this? Well, what about that? And Paul continues to do some of that Q&A format here through Romans 9, and he hears this objector, this guy, this imaginary guy that he's arguing with say, well, if all of that's true, Paul, if we really have that kind of assurance that God is faithful to his promises, what about the Jews? What about Israel? Were not they chosen by God? And are they all saved? Because if not, how can we be sure that the promises to us in Romans 8 will hold true for us? And Paul is anticipating an objection, and he is now diligent to defend the justice and the mercy of God. And that's where we go, and we pick it up in Romans chapter 9, verse 1. That is what is at stake here. Is God faithful to his word? Romans 9, 1, Paul says, I am speaking the truth in Christ. I am not lying. My conscience bears me witness in the Holy Spirit. I mean, look at the setup here. He's saying, I'm really, really, really serious about what I'm about to say. That I have great sorrow and unceasing anguish in my heart. For I could wish that I myself were accursed and cut off from Christ, for the sake of my brothers and sisters, my kinsmen, according to the flesh. Paul is saying here, he loves his people. Paul, as a Jewish man, loves for his Jewish brothers and sisters and longs for their salvation. Listen, so much so that he says, if it were possible to exchange my salvation for theirs, I'd do it. Now, I don't know how many people in your life you'd be willing to do that for, but this is giving us an insight into the heart of Paul. He's not writing Romans 9 from an ivory tower intellectual position without skin in the game. Paul is writing this as an evangelist whose heart burns with compassion. And so for all of us, the first thing I want us to see is that, listen, if you share Paul's theology in Romans chapter 9, but you don't share Paul's evangelistic burden in Romans chapter 9, you don't understand Romans 9. Paul's theology shapes his burden. So much so that he longs for their salvation. He prays for them. And he's going to list off all these spiritual privileges that Israel possessed throughout the Old Testament. He says they are Israelites. And to them belong the adoption, the glory, the covenants, the giving of the law, the worship, and the promises. To them belong the patriarchs, and from their race, according to the flesh, is the Christ, who is God over all, blessed forever. Amen. Paul climaxes all the privileges that Israel possessed throughout the Old Testament and says, and they even had Jesus, the Savior of the world, come from within this lineage. And yet we also know that when Jesus appeared, when the Messiah, the Christ, appeared, what happened? He was rejected by Israel. It says this in John 1:11, that he came to his own, and his own people did not receive him. We're going to explore some of the tensions around that over the coming weeks, but I want you to notice something. Paul's burden for his kinsmen, for his countrymen, and his theology of God's sovereignty, it doesn't make him passive, it makes him bold in both evangelism and in prayer. So if you jump down to Romans chapter 10, verse 1 through 4, Paul goes, brothers and sisters, my heart's desire and prayer to God for them, that is his fellow Jews, is that they may be saved. For I bear them witness that they have a zeal for God, but not according to knowledge. He's saying, I know firsthand what it is to have a zeal for God, but not according to knowledge. Paul was literally the guy killing and persecuting Christians. Paul was by our definition right now, Paul was a religious terrorist, and Jesus saved him. He wasn't seeking Jesus. Jesus came and saved him. And Paul says, I know that firsthand, and that is the reality for many of my countrymen. I bear them witness. They have a zeal for God, but not according to knowledge. He says it's great that there is a sincerity for God, but you can be sincere and sincerely wrong. For being ignorant of the righteousness of God and seeking to establish their own, they did not submit to God's righteousness. For Christ is the end of the law for righteousness to everyone who believes.
4: Next time, Pastor Adam Ramsey tackles the hardest question. 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

0: Great to be at yours this evening. Happy Monday. I'm Mandy. This is Night Vision, and I did promise to tell you about a really fabulous town in Australia, in Victoria, actually. And what town is that? It's Glenrowan. What is Australia known for? Sun, desert, kangaroos, dangerous creatures, sunburn. We're also known for our most famous bushranger, the infamous Ned Kelly. Now, on the surface, Glenrowan, it's just a small town now bypassed by the Hume Highway. In reality, because of the famous events which occurred there in June of 1880, which is when the Kelly Gang, this is with Ned Kelly dressed in his famous armour, were captured in the town after a violent and very bloody siege, it's become a magnet for tourists. It is, in fact, a tourist town built around a single theme, Ned Kelly. In 1867, the Kelly family moved just south of Glenrowan, and it's believed that they got involved in horse and cattle rustling. At 14, Ned was arrested for armed robbery. 14, can you believe it? But the charges were dismissed. In 1870, he was sent to jail for 6 months for assaulting a hawker and for sending an offensive item to the hawker's wife. I don't know what that offensive item was. Don't really want to know. But in fact, Ned spent the next number of years in and out of jail in constant strife with the law. Eventually, he was accused of trying to shoot a constable. Now, Ned claimed to be hundreds of miles away at the time. Ned and his brother, they fled. His mother and brother-in-law were sent to prison. Ned and Dan were then joined by two others, and the four became known as the Kelly Gang. They were declared outlaws, and a reward was offered for them, dead or alive. The gang went on to rob banks, trying to raise funds to free their mum. They were eventually caught, and Ned was tried and convicted, although thousands opposed the result. They pleaded for a reprieve, to no avail. Ned Kelly was hanged on November 11 in 1880. It's a colourful story with a whole lot more detail than I've shared, and it's all just part of the history of Glenrowan, and it's a very fascinating element of the amazing country that we live in, amazing Australia. This is Night Vision, and it's time for Today with Pastor Jeff Vines.
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7: 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And we know that during puberty, teenagers especially struggle with their identity. They always have. Why am I here? What is my purpose? What is my meaning? What is my identity?

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2: with Jeff Vines, pastor, apologist, and Bible teacher.
3: Hello, my name is Bill, and welcome to Today with Jeff Vines. In this episode, Pastor Jeff starts a series on sexuality, identity, and Jesus. Sexuality has become one of the most talked about and most sensitive topics in the past decade. As Christians, how are we to understand sexuality when it comes to identity and Jesus? In this new series, The Talk, Pastor Jeff Vines lays out the foundation for this topic and gives understanding on how we are to be identified by God and God alone. He starts by looking at Genesis chapter 1. And just a warning, there is some language and themes in this message that may not suit younger listeners.
0: Most of you know we enter into a season of probably one of the most important topics we've covered in a while. All topics are important, but there are some that are so ingrained in society that if we're not careful, we can lose sight of the biblical perspective of the issues that we face. So as you turn to Genesis, we're only going to be dealing with one text, and that's Genesis 1, and part of 26, but also 27. And by the way, I've said this in the past, so every time I do a series like this, I kind of go another step or another level, because by far, no series has catalyzed more research and more reading, more understanding. And so it took me back to when I first went to New Zealand. I took a team of three other pastors, and we were going to plant a new church in the North Shore of Auckland, a place called Albany. And three really gifted young ministers, because I knew if we were going to have a chance at doing something successful in a post-Christian nation like New Zealand, we were going to have some people who were committed and dedicated to the cause of Christ, to his kingdom, and to the spiritual disciplines in their own life because of the temptations they would face, being away from home, being alone. The most talented person on the team, let's just say his name was John, okay, let's stop there, in charge of music, worship, very talented. He was one of the, if you've ever been around somebody, you just want to be around them all the time. They just bring life to the party. The longer he stayed, the more I realized, even though we all knew him on the surface, I could tell because I'd been around people long enough that there was something underneath that we just could not read. And then we had to travel together to Australia where we were working on the work permits of our ministers who were with us. And he stayed in one room, I stayed in another. And I was going down the hallway one day and I looked and I saw something in a suitcase. And it doesn't matter what it was, but just to let you know that when I saw it, I was taken back. And I thought something's not right here. So I decided that I would take my friend John for lunch the next day, and I'd take him down to Marangi Bay, and we'd sit in the car looking over the ocean, and I would have a conversation with him. And I had that conversation. To make a long story short, my assumption that perhaps John was gay was real. And I had hoped that I could talk with him, assure him that I love him, and that we're gonna address this together. But I never got the chance, because after that conversation, I never saw him again. I learned later that he got on a plane the next morning and left New Zealand. Now, as I look back at that, I think of a couple things. Number one, I think about, given where the church was at that point in time and how people responded, I'd probably done the same. Second, where would the conversation have gone? How could we have helped? What would have happened? During this series, you have to stay the course, because I can't answer every question in one sermon. And sometimes when I give you an answer, it's just going to create more questions. But I promise you, I will answer the questions. It'll take me 4 weeks to do it, but I will answer them, and they will be answered. I began asking the question probably more intently than I ever have last June when I began my research. I started asking questions like this. Why is there so much consternation in culture over sexuality and identity? Why? Why is there such an aggression toward those who hold fast to a Christian ethic? In fact, what is the Christian sexual ethic? What is it? What does it look like? Is there one? How should parents respond to children who are struggling with sexual identity? How should Christians respond to their own same-sex attractions if they have same-sex attractions? Why do we seem more possessed with sex, gender, and identity than any generation before us? Some of you will say, we're not. Oh, yes, we are. Now, you'll notice when I do series like this, I don't quote Christian journals. I try to quote people in the secular world. Why? So that you'll understand that it's not just the Christian that is looking at these things. That it's the entire secular world as well. We may not arrive at the same conclusions, but we're still looking at it. And the American Psychological Journal says this, and I quote, "It is an unprecedented time in the history of human sexuality. In the United States, the age when people first marry and reproduce has been pushed back dramatically, while at the same time, the age of puberty has dropped, resulting in an era in which young adults are physiologically able to reproduce, but not psychologically or socially ready to settle down and begin a family. These developmental shifts, research suggests, are some of the factors driving the increase in sexual hookups or uncommitted sexual encounters, part of a popular culture change that has infiltrated the lives of emerging adults throughout the Western world." So this isn't the Bible telling you this. This is the secular world telling you there are more hookups among the young, and they tell us that the age of puberty has dropped, but they don't tell us why. There was a report released in the LA Times in response to this idea that we are enamored with sex earlier and earlier, enamored with it, and promiscuity. And the LA Times, again, probably no friend to the Christian, released a report. And I quote, it says this. Now, I'm not saying the LA Times says this. This is the report released in the LA Times. It says, "Primetime TV shows sexualize the young girls portrayed in them. The report is based on content analysis of the most popular television shows for viewers aged 12 to 17 in 2009 to 2010. Now, think about it. It's changed a lot in the last 10 years. When underage female characters appear on screen, more sexual content is depicted. The teen girls show next to no negative response to being sexualized, and more sexual incidents occur outside of any form of a committed relationship. As a result, real teens are led to believe their sole value comes from their sexuality." This is the cultural shift, folks. "Among other things, the report found that underage female characters are shown participating in a higher percentage of sexual depictions compared to adults. That 93% of the sexual incidents involving underage female characters occurred within a context that qualified as unhealthy. And 75% of shows that included sexualized underage female characters were shows that did not have an S descriptor to warn parents about the sexual content." What is that saying? It's saying that young girls and sex is everywhere. You know, I know I talk about golf a lot, and you're tired of it, but it's effective. But you know, I didn't have any interest in golf until I was 23 years old. And my basketball career was over, and all my friends were playing, and that's all they talked about. They were giving me golf magazines. It was the year, 1986, golfers, you know what happened. Jack Nicklaus won the Masters at 46 years of age. It was huge. Everybody talked about golf. They read about golf. Golf was on television. So if you put constantly in front of somebody a certain thing, it's called marketing, by the way. If you put something continually in front of somebody often enough, long enough, sooner or later, you're going to dive in. And so I did. That's true with sports, hobbies, food, travel. Marketers depend on that. They get your eyes for the appeal in hopes that you'll be drawn in. The eyes are the window into everything else. That's why I constantly tell our staff, guys, you may want to be holy, you may want to be good, but your eyes are the windows. And what you look at, what you watch, it's going to impact you. And you can, even if you don't want it to, it will. What you read, what you look at, what you watch, what you're enamored with will impact you. And out of that will flow your actions, your thoughts, your desires, all of them. The eyes are the window to the soul. Now, the question is, what percentage of television and movies and the internet do you think are sexual in nature and content? 80% of everything you watch on television has some kind of sexual content. And we're naive to think that all this sex and sexuality and our culture's take on it or view of these things has no impact on our junior hires. You know, When I was a boy, here's the difference. And I know you don't like old guys talking about, you know, when I went to school, we walked uphill barefoot in the snow both ways, whatever. But let me tell you something. You and I have no idea what our young men and women are going through. We just don't. We have no idea the temptation before them and what it's doing to them. Today, you've got sexuality, you've got advice about sexuality, you've got pornography, you've got all these things everywhere and easy access to it. And if not at home, at school. Where when I was a boy, I often say to people, look, I'm a pastor, but if pornography was as accessible as it is today, back then, okay, I'm not gonna play Mr. Holy here. I can't promise you that I wouldn't have wanted to look. If it was that easy. The problem is, I had no access to it. And if I went into the only place I knew I could get it, into the local grocery store or the supermarket, and I reached up on the top row to buy it, the guy behind the counter would say, hey, I know your dad, put it back. Yeah. You, right? Yep. The whole community was your father. Hey, Jeffrey A. Vines, I'll call Dean and he'll get in here and tan your hide, right? It's not that way anymore. And now we're being told, sociologists tell us that if you want to alter or entice culture, inundate it. And we're told that porn has become the new sex and identity education. 1/3 of total daily searches on pornographic websites involve teen porn. Teen. So our junior highers and high schoolers are receiving an education about sex and sexuality by an entity that objectifies women and presents sex as the pinnacle. You ain't nobody till you've engaged in this. So that your identity is attached to this. Some of you junior highers might be asking, what do you mean objectifies women? Well, that means you treat women as though their only purpose is to satisfy the desires of men. And on one hand, you have a culture saying you shouldn't do that. Then you have Hollywood and television doing exactly that. So young girls are presented on television and movies in a sexual fashion with hair and makeup and scantily dressed, curves all emphasized, because this is the purpose, television tells us, even though not in their words and their actions for which they were born. Little regard for intellectual contributions and a little emphasis on a young girl's ability to think critically and make genuine contributions to the world. Our culture is absolutely enamored and addicted to this aspect of the human experience. Folks, porn sales bring in more revenue every year than the MLB, the NBA, and the NFL combined, over $100 billion. 75% of porn sites are free, easily accessible. Again, I'm not giving you numbers from some Christian article or journal. I'm giving you the numbers from secular journalists, okay? 85% of young men and nearly half of all women watch porn on a regular basis. The U.S. is the largest producer and exporter of pornography worldwide. Hollywood releases 1,100 adult movies every year. So even though study after study shows that pornography addiction destroys present and future relationships, creates unrealistic expectations that both men and women cannot, in fact, should not want to live up to, brings a debilitating guilt or shame, whether you're Christian or non-Christian, religious or irreligious, and objectifies both men and women, devaluing love and intimacy while elevating sex to godlike levels, even though you say, what study? I don't have to quote one. Just Google the effects of pornography. Just Google it. There are too many. Even though we know this, nothing has changed. And it doesn't take an Einstein to draw a few conclusions. First, our generation, an entire generation, has no idea concerning the realities of sex and identity because they've been raised by a dream world. They've been educated by fairyland. Imagine education concerning sex and identity coming from pornography, television, and movies by a world that has little to no connection to reality. Second, this world is forced on our teenagers every day. All day, every day, through television, the internet, even basic searches. There's not a day that I'm not in my office where I'm not searching for something and something comes up. Every day. Imagine young people, they're gonna click on it. You know how Google works, right? You click on it, you're gonna get more. And you click on that, you're gonna get more. Jesus said, the eye is the lamp of the body. If your eye or eyes are healthy, your whole body will be full of light. But if your eyes are unhealthy, your whole body will be full of darkness. If then the light within you is darkness, how great is the darkness indeed? You remember when we were little, we used to sing the song, "Be careful, little eyes, what you see." Why? Because it impacts your whole body, your thinking, the way you respond to everything. And if there's no filtering system in your eyes, death enter in. And with respect to our times, the windows are wide open. And an entire generation has been duped into believing, here's where we make the transition. Do I have you? An entire generation has been duped into believing that sex and identity are the same thing. It's amazing. So let's, first of all, this weekend, lean into this a little bit. By understanding what identity is fundamental to this entire discussion. And here's a definition of identity that you get from your basic dictionary. Identity is this: the state or fact of remaining the same one as under varying aspects or conditions. Identitas is the Latin word, which means again and again. So by definition, identity at its core is unchanging. You are who you are under all circumstances. So the question is, who are you? The other thing is, identity refers to essence, not feelings or emotions or even actions. Now, this is important. This is the hardest part of the message, but you've got to track with me. And we know that during puberty, teenagers especially struggle with their identity. They always have. Who am I really? Why am I here? What is my purpose? What is my meaning? What is my identity? But here's the problem. So a young girl, 15 years old, comes into my office and says this. She's having tears because she's a Christ follower, but she says, I'm having same-sex attraction, and she says this to me: why would God make me this way and then not allow me to be who I am? Now, notice how the question is phrased. She is simply a victim of her time. The way she's phrased the question is this: being gay is no longer what I'm attracted to or what I desire or what I do. It's now who I am. Attraction is the same thing as identity now. In the conversation around sexuality, a shift has occurred from what to who, and that's caused a totally distorted, radically distorted view of personhood. Follow me again. Does what I do truly define, or what I feel truly define who I am? Now, who I am really, indeed, will greatly influence what I do. I get that. But the truth is, I often do or feel things that do not define me, that are not consistent with my identity. You say, if I ask you, who am I? You'd say, well, you're Pastor Jeff. Well, pastor doesn't define my identity. That's something I do. Well, you're a golfer and a bad one, okay? But still, that's not who I am. That's not my identity. It's something that I do, something I have a passion for. Well, you're a husband. Again, that's a role that I play, but it's not my identity. Well, you're somebody that suffers from anxiety. Okay, does that define me? Is that who I am? An anxious person? I'm a father. Okay, that's another role that I play. I'm heterosexual. Is that my identity? Or is that something I feel or do? Now, here's the greater problem. If I have a flawed view of who I really am, then I'm also gonna have a flawed personal ethic. Because there's a close relationship between essence, who I am, and ethics, how I will live my life. The two inform each other. So who I am in essence greatly impacts what I do or do not do. And if I have a flawed view of who I really am, then I have a flawed personal ethic. Well, that was hard, but you're with me still, right? Let me give you a quote from Christopher Yon, who's a Harvard graduate, very sharp mind, who is gay. Here is what he says, and I quote, "When I came out in my early 20s, I believed the only way to live authentically as a gay man was to fully embrace that identity. Being gay was who I was. As a matter of fact, my whole world was gay. Almost everyone I knew was gay. All my friends were gay. My neighbors were gay. My apartment manager was gay. My barber was gay. My house cleaner was gay. My bookkeeper was gay. My car salesman was gay. I worked out at a gay gym and bought groceries at a gay Kroger. Sexuality was the core of who I was, and everything and everyone around me affirmed that. And if I'm gay truly means that that's who I am, it would be utterly cruel for someone to condemn me for simply being myself. But then he says, yet we know that we are created in God's image. Thus rejecting our inherent essence and replacing it with simply what we feel or do is in reality an attempted coup d'etat against our Creator. We don't need to find our identity. Our identity is given by God. But why is this not apparent to everyone? What causes our gay loved ones to be so easily misled? Why does my gay Christian friend identify more with being gay than being Christian? Where and when did this incorrect perspective originate? How did what I do and what I feel become who I am? Or put another way, how did this is how I am become this is who I am? Do you see what he's saying? He's saying, I applied the same critique that I did when I was at Harvard to the Bible, and I discovered that my identity is unchanging. My identity is not in how I feel or what I do, but who I essentially am. So the ultimate question is, who are we? Now, let me go back and answer his question, though. How is it that how I am became who I am? Well, it started in the mid-1800s when atheism was gaining steam, and psychiatrists and philosophers like Richard von Krafft-Ebing and especially Sigmund Freud inverted biblical truth and said that identity is determined by what you feel and how you behave rather than by who you truly are in essence. Now, you think about what they're saying. Identity is subjective. Well, if identity is subjective, can it not change throughout the course of humanity? But identity, by definition, means unchanging no matter what the circumstance. He says that identity then is subjective, not objective, which is a self-defeating argument. He would say that identity is determined by what you feel rather than who you really are. Ironically, out of that entire movement came depression, confusion, and nihilism. And then something called, and I got to do this in like 3 minutes here, something called existentialism emerged. And in existentialism, experience becomes everything. Experience becomes God. Experience becomes your truth. There is no objective truth because there is no God. So truth becomes whatever you feel. That's called existentialism. Experience alone determines what is true. And now think about what our young people are facing. Because sex and sexuality have been elevated to the ultimate experience in a sex-crazed world, I now attach my identity, even my essence, to that very thing. So if I feel a certain way or have certain attractions, then I must be a certain way, and that must be my identity or my essence. Again, logically, this makes no sense because identity by definition means this, the state or fact of remaining the same one as under varying aspects or conditions. My emotions and my feelings are always changing. Does that mean my identity is always changing as well? No. Unfortunately, Christ's followers have also been tainted by existentialism.
3: 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Next time, we'll bring you the rest of this message from Pastor Jeff.
0: We used to be solo scripture. Scripture alone determines what is real, what is true. But now we are solo experience. Experience alone. What I feel is who I am. Feelings, not scripture, determine truth and identity. You with me?
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Thank you so much for taking some time out of your day to hang with me here on Night Vision. I'm Mandy. And back pain. Have you ever experienced back pain? It's awful, absolutely awful. My son is a tradie and he struggles with back pain because of all of the manual labour that he does. My husband, Ian, he has dealt with back pain. I don't have back issues, but I've most definitely suffered from back pain. And for those who suffer with chronic back pain, dealing with it requires medical supervision, consultation, which is exceedingly important. So I'm not going to talk about that level of back pain, you know, that's resulted from an accident or some serious condition. But I do want to share a little bit of hope for people who experience lower back pain resulting from daily life, all right? I remember years ago now seeing a physiotherapist once because I had an incredibly sore lower back and I couldn't sleep. It was terrible. I couldn't work and it just wouldn't go away. And she said that just about everything we interact with is actually bad for our back health, okay, from the shoes we wear, to the height of tables and shop displays. Excuse me. Looking into the bargain bin means leaning just slightly to get a better look at all the goodies, and that puts a lot of strain on our lower back. Now, in my personal experience, while heat packs, anti-inflammatories, hip cushions when I sleep, they do actually help a lot. The best thing that I have found to help me with lower back pain is walking. And I have just read an article that agrees with me. Don't I feel good? Daniel Bellavy, he is a professor of physical therapy at Bochum University of Applied Sciences in Germany. And he said that to keep your back healthy, you must keep moving as much as possible. And walking is one of the most manageable ways to keep pain at bay. This happened once when we traveled to the UK. I was in chronic pain in my lower back. We stopped halfway in Singapore and I had to go and get a back massage. I was all bruised up at the end of it. And we then ended up in London. Can I tell you the best thing that I did was we just walked from one end of London to the other for 2 days straight. And it worked wonders on my back. I'm just saying. Now, Aussie researchers reported in The Lancet that walking 3 times a week had a profound impact on people who had experienced lower back pain within the previous 6 months, also against the risk of recurrence. Remember, Psalm 139:14 says, "I'll praise you for I'm fearfully and wonderfully made. Marvelous are your works, and that my soul knows it very well." So God created us to live, move, eat, drink, sleep well, to keep our bodies healthy and well. So fuel yours well, give it the rest it needs, and if your back is a bit strained or achy, take it for a casual walk. Do it regularly. If you're not used to walking, I would hardly encourage you to develop the habit. Start slow, just 5 to 10 minutes, and then just increase it. I mean, my husband Ian and I, we love walking, and it's so good for you. This is Night Vision on Vision Christian Radio.

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1: Wake up, sleeper. It's time to rise and shine. There's a season to lay down. But right now just ain't that time.

0: Mercy me, wake up sleeper here on Night Vision, and I'm Mandy, happy to be with you. Foundations is coming up and Robbo and I are going to have a bit of a chin wag about a particular ethnic group mentioned in the New Covenant that not many people know about. It's the Samaritans. So they're the topic of conversation tonight and tomorrow night, just quietly. Fascinating group of people, and there are not many of them left, just quietly, not many at all. It's coming up on Foundations in just a minute on Night Vision.
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2: Foundations.
0: The point is that the reason that they were so rock solid on doing this, they knew they had to get it right and be obedient to God. So by the time you get to the arrival of the Samaritans, they're all intermarried.
2: Foundations. 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
5: We've spent quite a bit of time learning about the different religious groups within the Jewish world. There's one ethnic group in Israel mentioned in the Bible that we haven't talked about that is really interesting and most definitely have a Jewish connection. They are the Samaritans. On this program, we're going to find out who they were, where do they come from, and why there's so much animosity towards them by the Jewish community.
0: Yeah, they're a very fascinating group of people. And I can remember years ago reading scripture and thinking, I could never figure out why that animosity was there. It was only over, you know, recent years learning more about who these particular groups are and how they came about that I thought, oh, okay, well, I can see where the animosity came, yet I still don't quite understand it. It's still, like, a bit foreign to me.
5: Yeah.
0: Although, having said that, we are a bizarre people, really, in that we automatically have, and it's not racism, but it's, you're a different person. You look different. You sound different. You have a different background.
5: Well, so I guess I would refer to that as tribalism, which is sort of what you've alluded to there.
0: Yeah, and when you're talking Middle East, tribes is very much the way that you would describe them. So, yeah, there's some fascinating reasons as to why the Jewish community 2,000 years ago felt the way they did about the Samaritans. They certainly don't think that way now.
5: Well, of course, there are a couple of stories in Scripture, in the New Covenant, that mentioned Samaritans, and we would be very familiar with both of them. Obviously, the Samaritan woman who had a fantastic conversation with Jesus, the woman at the well. And then, of course, the parable of the Good Samaritan. In both cases, we see, obviously, that the Jewish community is very much looking down their noses at the Samaritans. You know, they don't like the Samaritan people at all.
0: No, they don't. So you kind of have to figure out, well, who are the Samaritans? So I guess a bit of a history lesson is probably important. If you go back in Israel's history, after Solomon, King Solomon died, his son Rehoboam came to the throne, and he was a very foolish, very unwise king, so foolish that the nation actually split in two, with the 10 Jewish tribes in the north becoming Israel, the northern kingdom, and the two remaining tribes in the south becoming Judah, the southern kingdom. The northern kingdom of Israel did not have a single good king. They were all wicked, all embraced idolatry and paganism, and God actually used many, many prophets to warn them to repent and turn around. They didn't, and they were conquered by the Assyrian Empire. And what was notable about the Assyrians is that they understood in real terms what divide and conquer means. They would conquer, then they would take the bulk of the population and disperse them throughout the empire, and then other members of their empire, they would then send to that conquered land. So they literally did divide and conquer. And then, of course, you've got intermarrying and therefore you end up with mixed marriages. Yeah. So the remaining Jews that were in the north would intermarry with the conquering nations that came in. And of course, as they're dispersed, the Jews in the diaspora, they would intermarry. And therefore, you have a lessening of the Jewish bloodline in those 10 northern tribes. Now, before they were conquered, you had some people who didn't like the paganism in the north from all of the tribes. They migrated down to the south. And some people in the south who wanted all of that paganism, they migrated and went north. So you still have remnants of all the tribes. But all those living in that northern kingdom, they all got mixed.
5: So I guess that's a reason the Jewish people in ancient times despised the Samaritans, because of the fact that they had, you know, that, I guess, the mixed bloodline. But why was that so important to them?
0: Well, remember how you go back even further to the 70 years of Babylonian captivity. And then after that was finished, you had about 50,000 Jews were allowed to return to their homeland to rebuild the city of Jerusalem and the temple. Remember, that was during the days of Nehemiah and Ezra. And then the leaders were actually faced with a moral and lawful dilemma, because God had actually forbidden intermarriage. Okay? So while the Jewish men were living in the Babylonian and the Persian exile, they actually did intermarry. They married lots of foreign wives. And God had strictly forbidden it. And the reason that he forbade it was because he said, if you marry foreign wives, you will go after and worship their gods. Mm. You'll be so influenced by them that you'll forget the God of your fathers and you will go after them. Then you will bring judgment on yourselves because you'll be in idolatry.
5: Yeah, that's right. So it wasn't that God was a racist. It was that he just understood how that works. And we see this in Deuteronomy chapter 7. The first four verses, it says, when the Lord your God brings you into the land where you're entering to possess it and clears away many nations before you, the Hittites, Girgashites, the Amorites, the Canaanites, the Perizzites, the Hivites, the Jebusites, seven nations greater and stronger than you. And when the Lord your God delivers them before you and you defeat them, then you shall utterly destroy them. You shall not make a covenant with them and show no favor to them. Furthermore, you shall not intermarry with them. You shall not give your daughters to their sons, nor shall you take their daughters for your sons, for they'll turn your sons away from following me to serve other gods. Then the anger of the Lord will be kindled against you, and he'll quickly destroy you.
0: And the thing is, it wasn't that God didn't love those foreign people. He did. He
5: that's
0: planned
5: right.
0: on sending his son to die for them all.
5: So true.
0: He just knew that the here's a fun fact for everybody. Women have amazing influence over the men in their lives. Okay, now does that make them terrible? No, it's just a fact.
5: Mm.
0: Men want to please their wives. Women want their men to please them.
5: Yeah.
0: And women are very coercive. God knew this. He said, no, you are to marry within your own people because otherwise your hearts are going to be turned away. Look at Solomon.
5: Yeah.
0: Perfect example.
5: So I guess then these men who'd intermarried in exile had a huge decision to make.
0: Oh, you know what? It was actually catastrophic. When you read the account, honestly, your heart would break over it, because when they all came out and all the people stood, they stood for like a whole day while the law was read out. They were in awe of it. But what came out of that was God saying, don't intermarry, no foreign wives. And there they all were, so many of them with foreign wives and children.
5: Mm.
0: And then they had a decision to make.
5: Yeah.
0: And it was gut-wrenching. And they made it.
5: Mm.
0: I mean, can you imagine, you're married, you love your wife, you've got all your children, and suddenly you have to put them aside and say, I can't, because I can't, as a nation, we can't afford to go down this road. This is how we ended up being in exile in the first place.
5: Yeah, that's right.
0: Because we hadn't obeyed God.
5: Mm.
0: And they did it, Robbo. And it was horrendous. If you read it, the heartache in those pages. I mean, you're married.
5: Yeah.
0: I'm married.
5: Can't even begin to imagine.
0: No. But the point is that the reason that they were so rock solid on doing this, they knew they had to get it right and be obedient to God.
5: Mm.
0: So by the time you get to the arrival of the Samaritans, they're all intermarried.
5: Mm.
0: So to the Jewish mind, what had been a tearing and a wrenching at a previous time in history that cost them everything in order to make sure that they retained the purity of the Jewish line, so to speak. I know that sounds racist. It's not meant to be. It was just that's what God had commanded them. And all of a sudden, they're now face to face with their brethren who'd actually gone and done that very thing. They'd actually intermarried with all of the different peoples that at that point had made up the Assyrian Empire, which was a brutal empire, I might add, as well.
5: Well, that's a quick look at the reason for the animosity, but we're going to learn next time more about the Samaritans and their culture. That's next time on Foundation.
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0: Great to be at your place. Hi, I'm Mandy. I do hope you're well. That was Marc Martel and Vapor with No More Hurting People. Isn't that something we long for? That one day we would look around and there wouldn't be any more hurting people? The day is coming, you know. The day is actually coming after our Messiah returns and puts things to rights in a world that is so broken. That will be a day when there'll be no more hurting people. Ah, what a thought, eh? What a glorious thing to look forward to. Now, the story is coming up, and the conversation this evening is with Ash Barker. That is just a minute away on Night Vision.
1: 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Vision.
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4: So one of our first neighbours that we met, her name was Poo, P-double-O. We loved Poo. She would cook food out the front of her house, and so it was terrific. Actually, when my mother-in-law would come over, the kids used to love it and say, "Omar, Omar, we're having poo food for dinner tonight." And Omar would, you know, tut-tut at them, and what kind of food, you know, is poo food, you know. But Poo became a good friend to our family.
1: The Story.
5: G'day, I'm Jimmy Colfax. Welcome to The Story. Well, what would cause a family to leave everything in Australia to live for several years in a slum in Bangkok, Thailand? We'll find out today as Dr. Ash Barker shares his and his family's story. Also, we'll hear how an unusually named book garnered worldwide attention and helped to bring work to many of the people living in that slum. Ash is chatting with Eric Scatabo in our Melbourne studios.
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4: Thank you for having me, Eric. 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
6: Glad to have you with us. And so we're going to talk about your time in the slum in Bangkok, Thailand, leaving everything to go there. But actually, the story goes back before that, because for a while you lived in

0: low socioeconomic area here in Melbourne. Is that right?
1: Yep. So we lived in Springvale, which is a very multiracial, multicultural community. We'd been working with Youth for Christ and working in prisons and youth detention centres. And we were finding once kids were in the system, it was really difficult. And so how could we prevent young people going to the systems? We would go where they were from. And in Melbourne, these kids weren't coming from every neighbourhood. They were only coming from a few neighbourhoods. So we started youth clubs and camping programs and mentoring programs as part of Youth for Christ response to urban young people.
0: And well, I should interrupt you there because you keep on saying we. Tell us about how you met your wife.
1: Yeah, well, I mean, actually, Ange and I both stood up at a Tony Campolo meeting as 18-year-olds, ready to go anywhere for the cause of Christ. This idea that Jesus, after what Jesus has done for me, there's nothing I wouldn't do for him. Out of gratitude, we would give our lives, surrender our lives to Christ. Ange and I both made those commitments separately. We met 6 months later.
0: Oh, is that right? I thought you were like at the same meeting.
1: We were at the same meeting, but we weren't together.
0: Is that right?
1: We only met 6 months later.
0: Oh, wow.
1: She thought she was going to Haiti. I thought I was going to China for some reason. We fell madly in love. We got married as 20-year-olds.
0: But you both had a heart for helping economically needy people. Yeah. What was the common denominator?
1: Matthew 25:31, the idea of the sheep and the goats, that as we do it to the least of these, we do it to Jesus. Something spiritual happens when we engage those who are suffering and those who are hurting. And I think for both, Angela, you know, that caught our imagination and our hearts. And we started where we were. I was in Dingley at running youth groups and drop-in centres and working in schools as volunteers. And Ange was working with homeless people in a Balcombe Infusion kind of centre. And I think both of us would kind of say, is this the real deal? Is this just a phase we're going through? Is this what we committed to? And I think both of us were worried about committing to people who wouldn't go all the way with God, that we really wanted to surrender our whole lives to God. And so we met each other, we fell madly in love. And so we got married as 20-year-olds. So we were quite young when we got married.
0: Yeah.
1: And started with Youth for Christ very quickly. So Ange was still finishing her social work degree. I was finishing my theology degree, but working in juvenile detention centres initially.
0: And so you mentioned that you were in the area of Springvale.
1: Yes.
0: On the east side of Melbourne. What brought about you living there?
1: Yeah, so Dingley is where I grew up and where Ange and I first moved to when we were married. And we were starting to, it was when a lot of Vietnamese refugees were coming. We had our initial work in Dingley, youth clubs, and then needs really were just over the border. So it was not far away, Springvale, really. In fact, in those days, Dingley was part of the city of Springvale.
0: Oh, okay.
1: But it was a more affluent part of the city. And then we moved into the city centre really to follow up with the young people, particularly Pacific Islanders, Vietnamese refugees, Cambodians, and to open our homes and lives together. We started churches. We started a group called Urban Neighbours of Hope. So that's really where the approach came from. Living in right next to the train station. In Springvale in those days, had a quite serious heroin problem. So it was not uncommon to have young people dying and on our front nature strip. I still remember Ange's ringing the ambulance. Ash, you know, there's someone's dropped. So I ran down and there was no pulse. There was no breath. I'm about to, do mouth to mouth. And I'm just praying, really, Lord, please do something.
0: Yeah.
1: And he came back to life, actually, while I was there. And I don't know who was more stunned, me or him. I didn't quite know what to do. Bible college hadn't really prepared for me.
0: Was it one of your classes?
1: to come back to life on your front nature strip. So I did the best I could. Would you like to come up for a cup of tea upstairs? So we came upstairs. And we heard his story, and he'd just come out of prison. This was a harsh dose of heroin that he wasn't prepared for. And I said, look, there's all kinds of reasons why you're here now, but we prayed and you're here, and God has a plan for your life. And I think those kinds of experiences, while they didn't happen all the time, they really formed us. I think we found two lessons, really. One, that when we love people and are open to God's love and help introduce people to Jesus, that miracles can happen. People's lives can change. Mm-hmm. And we saw that happening. Churches started, etc. But also our lives change. That when people don't change, a second miracle can happen, that we become more compassionate. We find our...
0: When they don't change?
1: Yeah, when other people don't change, we change.
0: And how does that work?
1: Well, for example... One of the young men we got to know was part of our youth club. His name was Metakore. His name means no parent in Pacific Island language. And his grandfather was struggling. There was so many kids in the house. He hadn't got to year seven. And his grandfather said, would you take, you know, Metakore on, you know, I said, well, he's part of my small group. Then would you take him on like your son? Wow. So I better talk to Ange about that.
0: Yeah.
1: And I talked to Ange, and Ange said, of course, this is what we've moved to Springvale. If we can't take up a kid who's named Metakore, no parent, you know, what are we doing? And so he became part of our life, and we got him through the whole of year eight. He was a real character, a very, very funny kid. We found out he actually had an intellectual disability. Later that year, he was about 14, I think it was, when his girlfriend had a baby, and Christine was born. And that just kind of the psychiatric kind of stuff really kicked in at that point. Mm. Started seeing faces in trees and becoming really paranoid, thought little baby Christine was trying to kill him and smashed windows and tried to break down doors to get at her. And we loved him and we cared for him and believed that God would somehow heal and intervene. We went to hundreds of meetings with in and out of jails and hospitals and social workers, but he died, actually. He got the phone call from the police saying, would you come and identify the body? And I still remember the funeral. Cook Island funerals are really kind of powerful. They're big mm-hmm. events. And
0: very emotional.
1: Very emotional. People are yelling and screaming, and you have an open casket. And I still remember kissing his forehead like others and saying, you didn't change the way we wanted. We prayed, but I'm a different person. You took me to the edge. You took me to the margins. You showed me the way the world really is. Later, I reflected.
0: Well, I was just going to say, at that point, somebody yeah. could say, what am I doing here? I'm not even making a difference.
1: Yeah.
0: He's passed away. You know, throw in the towel.
1: Yeah.
0: But you're saying it made you a better person?
1: It did. I don't know if you remember the movie Titanic. There's Rose on the top deck. And my life, by having great Christian parents, having really good people who loved me around me, it was a top deck kind of experience. Mm. And Metakore was like my Jack in the movie, who showed me the way the world really is. And so actually I became more determined because of the way the world really was, that so much suffering was going on, that I wanted to try and prevent mm-hmm. this happening for other people. And a sense of call birthed in both Ange and I out of that tragedy, that that his legacy, Matus, wouldn't die in vain, mm-hmm. that we would dedicate our lives to seeing lives changed through Jesus, and that we would invest everything we had to do that. And Urban Neighbours of Hope started, really, and it continues on. And at one point it was in, you know, six different cities around the world, and workers were doing this, caring, standing with people, seeing people's skills and assets be developed, and social enterprises and churches and youth groups and football clubs, all kinds of things that would come out of standing with people in solidarity and sharing our lives and sharing Jesus. And so that was a really important part of our journey.
0: Okay, and so that was in the Melbourne
1: That's
0: area.
1: In Melbourne, yeah.
0: How do we get from there to the slums of Bangkok?
1: Yeah, we still felt that maybe we did have a chapter in us to go to some of the world's poorest. And so we thought, we've got a sabbatical coming up. Maybe we should spend our time in Vietnam. We work with a lot of Vietnamese
0: people. Now, when people have some time off, they'll go to Hawaii or something. Yeah. You decided to go to the slums of...
1: yeah, well, initially to Vietnam, actually, because we thought maybe, because we spoke Vietnamese, worked with a lot of Vietnamese young people.
0: Oh, okay, so you already had that familiarity with the culture.
1: Yeah, in mm-hmm. Vietnam.
0: Yep.
1: But actually, we couldn't get a visa long term, and there's and so a friend of mine was at the Australian Embassy in Bangkok, and he said, "Well, come to." He knew us very well. We mm-hmm. were youth group together. Mick said to us, "Yeah, come to Bangkok. There's great slums here in Bangkok. You'll love it."
0: We got some great ones here.
1: This is 1999, and we'd started Urban Neighbours Over in 1993, so it was kind of a good time to take stock of where we were going. And actually, we fell in love with the place. And mm. a year later, I went to visit the families we stayed with. Ange had been working in an AIDS hospice. I'd been teaching football and English and writing a book. And I saw the families again. Blair and her family particularly had been very kind to us. And I just, as I walked into the slum again, I just felt this sense I was home. This is where I was supposed to be. And I didn't quite know what to do with that. I went back to Ange and said, I do wonder, Amy was... about 4 years old at that point.
0: Your daughter?
1: Our daughter. And there was that kind of sense that if we went before she started, you know, getting fully into school, we kind of had some windows. And I'm trying to explain this rationally to Ange, but actually it was this intuition, really, that God wanted us to be at home in Kong Toi Slum. I mean, it's a slum of 100,000 people, 2 square kilometres. And Ange didn't blink. In fact, she burst into tears. That, oh, no, now I've done it. But she said, I thought we had to give up this dream. We talked about this as teenagers, and to have the opportunity to do it would be amazing. Now, it took about 18 months to be able to be in discernment and find out what we needed and find visas and partners. We really wanted to work with the Church of Christ in Thailand, which was the indigenous church, and then be invited in. Amazingly, the head of our board at that time, John Gilmore, knew the head of the Church of Christ in Thailand, Dr. Sint, and he said, wow, if you're interested in Klong Toi, we've actually got a community centre.
2: 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Today, Ash Barker is sharing his story and the events that led to him and his family leaving everything in Australia to live for several years in a slum in Bangkok, Thailand. Next, we'll hear what life was like living in that slum and about an unusually named book written by one of their neighbours that garnered worldwide attention. That and more when we return.
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0: John Reddick with The Way on Night Vision. Mandy here with you. We're about to jump into the conclusion of the story with Ash Barker on the story. Great testimony. Going to get the conclusion of that in a minute, but I did want to just remind you that while daylight savings has begun, things have changed regarding the lineup of what you're hearing on Vision because of the time delay. So in some places, you're listening to things that are an hour later than they usually were. If you're in the central states, they might be a half hour later or earlier, depending on where you live. It's all very disruptive. We get used to it after a few weeks. But can I just say, if you're not sure what you're going to be listening to at what time, I would highly encourage you to jump online at vision.org.au and download a program guide for the state that you live in. And it will give you an idea, will give you precise information, actually, about what you can listen to and when. And also, on our Vision website and within our free app, you can download podcasts that you like listening to that you might not be listening to real time anymore because of the time differences. Okay, so jump online, go to vision.org.au/app, download the app, and then you can then also just listen to podcasts streaming online, what have you, or take it in the app and keep that with you. Get the program guide, but also you'll hear things that you didn't hear before. And that's a good thing because you're going to find more favourites from which to choose and listen to. So that's going to be the benefit that comes your way from the daylight savings time. Not everything is bad about daylight savings. All right, let's jump into the conclusion of the conversation on the story with Ash Barker. It's next on Vision.
1: Hi, I'm Jimmy Colfax and this is The Story. Today, Dr. Ash Barker is sharing his story and about his lifelong work of ministering to people in poor urban neighbourhoods. Before the break, we heard about how he and his wife lived in a multicultural part of Melbourne. Next, we'll hear what it was like to live and minister to people in a slum in Bangkok, Thailand, and about how an unusually named book changed the lives of a number of people who live there.
2: And so, yeah, we spent 12 years in Klong Toi. It was incredibly demanding place. Dengue fever 4 times, dysentery, typhoid, typhus, all those kind of things that your body's just not used to living in open sewers and rats and all that kind of stuff. But it had such a profound impact to us. Well, you mentioned the book, the unusual name.
3: Tell the story behind that one, please.
2: Yeah. So one of our first neighbors that we met, her name was Poo, P-O-O. We loved Poo. She was one
3: Which was short for?
2: Shampoo. So Shampoo is a fruit, but everyone called her Poo. And we thought that was quite funny. She would cook food out the front of her house. And so it was terrific. Actually, when my mother-in-law would come over, the kids used to love it and say, Omar, we're having Poo food for dinner tonight. And Omar would, tut-tut at them. And what kind of food, is Poo food, So we loved it. We thought it was quite funny. We didn't speak a lot of Thai when we first went there. We were in school there, learning the language. It was really tough. But Poo became a good friend to our family. One day the price of rice went through the roof. Basically, the subsidies of the rice was taken off. And so the price of rice went through the roof, but people's wages didn't go up. And Poo, being a Buddhist person, really hoped that her luck would change. She went to the temple and all those kind of things to try and see whether her luck would change. She kept selling the food at that price and was starting to get into serious debt. When you get into debt in a place like Klong Toi, the debt people are incredibly dangerous. It's basically organized crime groups that do that. So she was quite scared. She came to Ange one day and said, look, is there some way you can get me a job out of the slum maybe? And she had 2 boys, a husband that wasn't working a lot at that point. And so she really was, working from 5 a.m. until 9 p.m. and still losing money.
3: Wow.
2: So Ange said, well, you're such a great cook. Why don't you start a cooking school? It would be great fun. You're such good company with people. People would love it. And people pay a fortune here, foreigners, to learn how to cook Thai food. It's not
3: all
2: around the world.
3: Yeah, it's a new thing. What do they call that? Cooking tourism or something?
2: Yeah, that's right. Yeah. So Ange, we had some friends come over. Poo initially said, look, I couldn't do that. I don't have enough English. I don't have, But we helped her learn English. And we had, when we had friends come over, you said, well, just try it out, you know. So you take them to the local market. Markets in Bangkok are crazy. You know, there's cockroaches that are fried to eat, and you've got frogs with their stomachs cut open, the heart still beating. And so it's a freaky kind of market.
3: Yeah,
2: and then
3: to
2: buy the food for the ingredients and then take them back to her house and teach people how to cook nutritious, quick, easy Thai meals. People loved it. And so when we launched the cooking school, it became the number one thing to do on TripAdvisor within 6 months. Number two was the Grand Palace. But the book you're talking about was a friend of ours here from Melbourne, actually. She was a brilliant photographer. And she said, why don't you do a cookbook? You know, and so Ange worked with Pooh to do the ingredients and tell stories in the community. And then Shelley came over and took these brilliant photographs of the community and the food. Mm-hmm. And then we're talking with a journalist friend, you know, how do we, you know, market this? How do we get it out there? And Ange came up with the idea, why don't we call the book Cooking with Pooh? And to this day, they've not spent a cent in marketing. It sold 40,000 copies. The big breakthrough came when someone put the book in the Frankfurt Book Fair, the biggest book fair in the world.
3: Wow.
2: And it won the title of oddest book title of the year. Then comedians all around the world picked it up. And Pooh cooked with Jamie Oliver. You know,
3: is that right?
2: And it did a show. If you look up Cooking with Pooh and Jamie Oliver, you'll see Jamie Oliver cooking right next to Pooh and learning. And the apron says, I cooked with Pooh and I liked it. And but the great thing about that isn't just this huge amount of income that was being brought in.
3: Yeah, she was in a desperate situation. So yeah. This is an answer to prayer in itself.
2: It was. And she really saw it as a gift from God. Interesting. When I tried to launch my book, Slum Life Rising, my PhD work on the rise of slums, and you need all the help you can get. So I have my celebrity chef friend, you know, Pooh, come to this, to the Foreign Correspondents Press Club. But the first question went to Pooh, and it was a really good question. He said, well, you're so successful, Pooh, with your book and with your cooking school, but you've got two boys and you continue to live in Klong Toi Slum, most notorious slum in Bangkok. Why do you stay if you don't need to? And she said, well, I'm not as wealthy as you might think. What we've been doing is keeping this money separate into a charity, and we help other people start small businesses. Because I used to have to work from 5 a.m. till 9 p.m. And if we didn't, and even then, sometimes it wouldn't make. So I can never have a holiday, never have a day off. Well, now I can have a holiday. Now I can have days off. Mm. And I want other people to have the same blessings that I have had. And so she stays. And we were just there with her in July. And she's still this vibrant, wonderful person who's impacted so many people's lives. I think you talk about miracle A's for other people's lives being transformed. The number of people's lives, not every day, the people who come to her cooking school, but also the small businesses, the church she's part of, and the joy that she brings to so many. It's just kind of a privilege. But you could never generate that yourself. You could never come with a marketing plan. Okay, we're going to find someone with a funny name and market a book and sell 40,000 copies. It doesn't work like that. It works from the ground up, that as we seek to join with what God is doing in a community, it's amazing what fruit can come. But it's a special place, and even going back there just last month and seeing the seeing all our folks, hundreds of people people never forget what, even the smallest thing that we've done over the years, people remembered and were grateful, and we felt it was such a big part of our lives and such a big influence on our theology and the way we view God, but also the friendships that were that were generated in that cauldron of have kept us in good stead.
3: Well, unfortunately, we're running out of time, but you said you've gone back there because that's not where you are. You've gone on to another economically depressed area in the world.
2: Yeah, so we really felt like our next season in life was how do we invest in urban leaders? Mm-hmm. And we wanted to demonstrate that, and so we had an opportunity to work in inner city Birmingham. It's a tough neighborhood, the big, massive prison there, 1,600 prisoners. There was a documentary made about our neighborhood called Benefit Street, which showed the depravity and the struggle that was happening in that community. And we took over an old, disused vicarage and all the kind of things we did in Bangkok with social enterprise to really demonstrate what we're going on. But then The trick is, how do we mobilize and support and grow leaders from within communities like that all around the country?
3: Obviously, you're having a positive impact on the parts of the world that you've been in the economically poor area in the Melbourne area, then the slum of Bangkok, and now in another economically depressed part of Birmingham, England. But what if somebody said, okay, that's nice, you're helping people get jobs and income, but what about the spiritual impact? What would you say?
2: Yeah, I think it's impossible to separate the spiritual from the physical. As Christians, we believe the word became flesh and blood and moved into the neighborhood, that God values the physical and is present. And so I don't think it's as simple as saying this is the spiritual bit, this is the physical bit. It's all integrated. So for us, Jesus is about life and having life in abundance and fullness. And so what we want to see happen is people to encounter this Jesus who will give them life. And so we give opportunity for that as part of what we're doing. It's a normal part of our life. It doesn't have to be an extra bit. It isn't even a bit that we're going to give you food and come to this community meal, but what we really want you to do is come along to our church. No, feeding people, enabling people to have food and being involved in as friends and part of the community, all that's good. And so sharing Jesus becomes a natural part of our life. And so people will come, you know, want that opportunity to go deeper. I think there's different kind of on-ramps for that, but we want to make sure people want to do it as a response to Jesus, not just out of manipulation. Sometimes with vulnerable people, and you see this, I see this all the time in Bangkok actually, a lot, where people, the so-called rice Christians, that you know, will offer you rice if you become a Christian. And
3: kind of a conditional love.
2: Conditional love. And and poor folk will sometimes, who are desperate enough, will do it for the moment, and they'll go through the, you know, through the motions.
3: But it's
2: of
3: not
2: it.
3: Genuine. It's from
2: not
3: the heart.
2: Genuine. It's not from the heart. In fact, people become very resentful of Christians, and Christians have a bad name for doing that. So we wanted to make sure that people are interested in following Jesus, knowing more about the life that shines in us,
3: so
2: that they have opportunity to do.
3: If I'm understanding you correctly, you want to genuinely love people.
2: Yes.
3: And then once they feel loved, they'll want to know, well, what are you about? There's something different about you.
2: That's right.
3: So that's a more of a genuine response.
2: Yeah, and yes, that's right. And I think when people respond when we're genuine with people and people are genuine with us, that Jesus is found in the middle of those discussions and relationships. And sometimes there is this mystical kind of encounter. I think that's what Jesus was talking about when he says, when you do it to the least of these, you do it to me, that we find Jesus in that. We encounter Jesus through the other person, and the other person encounters Jesus through us. It's mystical, it's spiritual. I don't know how to explain it, but I know it happens. I know people sense Jesus' presence being close. And our message to everybody was that Jesus is not far away from any one of us, and that if we reach out to him, he'll you know, he's reaching out to each of us anyway. And so we just need to respond to him, and he will. He, you know, it is about surrender. It is about giving up our lives. But we move half a step to Jesus. Jesus moves a full step to us, and that's a story of grace and the faithfulness of God to each of us, if we're open to it.
3: Amen. Thank you so much for sharing your story with us today.
2: Oh, pleasure. Thank you for having me.
4: That was Dr. Ash Barker sharing his story. He's currently the director of New Begin, School of Urban Leadership, located in Birmingham, England. It was great to hear how Ash and his wife have a heart for helping people in poor economic circumstances in various areas around the world. As the Bible says in Matthew 25, verse 40, "Truly I tell you, whatever you did for one of the least of these brothers and sisters of mine, you did for me." For more information about Dr. Ash Barker and his ministry work in England, their website is newbeginhouse.uk. That's newbeginhouse.uk. Well, thanks for joining us for Ash's inspiring story. I'm Jimmy Colfax, encouraging you to share your story with someone today.
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0: On Night Vision, it's Matthew West with Good. Hello, I'm Mandy, and I'm very pleased to be with you at your place. It's time for the spotlight, okay? Now, tonight is a repeat of a conversation that took place on 2020 about caring for people well. And the guest is actually Tim Freya of Power to Change. He had a chat with Neil Johnson about what it means to care well for people. All right, that's coming up on the spotlight momentarily on Night Vision.
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5: Hey Tim, when some people think of Christians caring or churches at work caring, they think of welfare ministries and charities and the like. You think that caring has a deeper dynamic here that we ought to be talking about?
6: Oh, most definitely. You know, I just think about how much Jesus talks about us loving our neighbor. And when he gives specific examples, every one of them is very tangible. And caring is that outworking, the practical impact of loving our neighbor well. And so the big question is, if we say we are people who love well, then that ought to affect how we care for other people. And, you know, how often does the scripture talk about caring for widows and orphans and all those sorts of things?
5: Okay, there's big practical caring things. And like I mentioned a moment ago, sometimes we think of the church. Well, it's the church's role to care. I mentioned even a little earlier, you know, if you've got a superhuman pastor who can be there caring for everybody all at once, hey, that might be your ideal. But I don't know that that happens as often as we'd like it to happen. The idea of caring, bring this down to something that involves every single one of us in caring. Where does it start, do you think?
6: Look, I love what you say, because I think a lot of times in our culture, there's different ways of putting it, but we outsource a lot of our responsibilities to a pastor. But it's interesting, because in Ephesians 4, when it talks about the role of a pastor, it talks about the pastor being one who equips the saints for the work of the ministry. Who are the saints? Well, it's the people in the church. And so what I would say is that care is love made visible. It's not, we don't care for people as a strategy to get them to Jesus. We care about people because Jesus cares about them. And as we genuinely invest in people's lives, look, I think opportunities to talk about Jesus naturally emerge.
5: You know, everyone longs to be seen or valued in some way. That's a caring dynamic in itself, isn't it? Just being noticed. If I went to church and nobody even noticed I was there, I might think nobody cared. That might not be the case, yeah. I might add, but feelings sure. do matter, don't they? And being seen, yeah. Recognized by someone yeah. as having value, that's important, isn't it?
6: Yeah. You know, one of my favorite verses in Scripture is when you have Hagar running away from Abraham with Ishmael, and she sees God and has an encounter with God, and her encounter is all about God sees me. I am seen by God. And I think about how special would that be if every person in Australia had that feeling that I'm seen, that it's paying attention to people and asking what's happening in this person's life. How can I love them well? As you said, you know, sometimes it's remembering somebody's birthday or asking about things that they've talked about. It's taking somebody a meal, listening when they're having a hard day. It's actually taking the focus off of us and putting it onto others.
5: You know, Tim, people join community organizations that are separated from the church because they're yep. experiencing something of the same thing there. And you can take this to an extreme, can't you? You can say, well, young men might join a gang, could be a criminal gang, could be into violence, because they feel like they belong. Somebody sees me, somebody values me. I didn't catch that always in my church experience of the past. That might be some people's story, but you can get into hot water and being in the wrong group. They cared for you as well. So what about this caring from the church? Have we got to sharpen our capacities a little bit here?
6: Look, without a doubt, I love that, because I think that there is an element that the forming of community and the forming of really caring about people well is so significant, and it's so powerful. And it's something that we seek no matter what. And like you said, sometimes we seek it in bad ways. But one of my arguments is that I think the church, more than being known for its stances on different things, should be known as a place that cares well and loves people well. And that's not caring as we define it. It's caring as the other people define it. And it's not just saying, oh, I'm going to be nice so that you'll know I'm a Christian. No, it's I'm going out of my way to live in a non-selfish way, that I'm sacrificing my life for the life of others. And it really is an incredible experience, especially in our culture, which is very isolated. You know, we talk about the plague of loneliness and how much, you know, we're more connected than ever online. But, you know, as everybody said, we're wildly disconnected as a society. And people are screaming out for connection.
5: It seems to me,
6: church.
5: Seems to me there's an attitude that you have to address in your own life around this issue of caring, because there's even a throwaway line. You'll be familiar with this one, you know, when someone comes to you with a problem or they're suffering under some circumstance and you don't have time to deal with that, or you don't really in that moment have a caring attitude at all. There's that old saying is like, call Lifeline and tell someone who cares. Yeah. Now, we might be thrilled. We might be thrilled that Lifeline actually is a Christian-founded organization, that somebody's caring at the other end of that phone line. But the attitude of the individual, though, you know, it starts with an attitude of openness, and I suppose there's a gentleness in there. Any thoughts around that?
6: Yeah. Look, I think what you said is exactly right on. But I'll take it another level is, I mean, sometimes there's that actively, like, I don't care. A lot of times as Christians, we'll say things like, oh, I care about different issues such as poverty, or I care about my neighbors, or I care about all these things, different people groups. But then when it comes to saying, okay, you care about that, but are you actually involved? Are you actually doing anything? Well, no. But I have this element that I don't hate these things, therefore I do care about them. And I would argue that's very foreign to what Jesus was lived and preached, is that, you know, we can't be all things to everybody all the time, but looking at saying, how do we come alongside people and actually care for them well and take the time to see people and to hear them and to do life with them?
5: You know, I think I can hear you say moving from passivity to some level of action. It might even be a low-level action, or it could be high-level action. But, you know, undoubtedly every Christian church around this whole nation will have opportunities for that person who wants to get involved in some caring in the community. So, you know, there are some things, aren't there, that mark the Christian believer. And sometimes we need to be shaken into those things. But, you know, I'm just drawn to that John chapter 13, verse 35. By this will all men know that you are my disciples, if you have love one for another. That love is a love which is a care and a concern for one another, isn't it?
6: Yeah, yeah. And I would take that even a step further is, what is the thing that defines us as Christians? Not that we'll just love our friends, but we'll love our enemies. Yeah. And that should be the defining mark of any believer. You know, you go back to Corinthians 13, with that famous passage on love. These three remain, faith, hope, and love. But the greatest of these is faith. But that's actually not what it says.
5: It says
6: the greatest
5: love.
6: Is love.
5: Yes.
6: Which is confronting to my theology, because for me, no, faith is more important than love. Now, they're all interconnected, and they all play, and you need all three of them. But it's if one of those three legs of my stool is going to be the strongest, faith, hope, and love, I want it to be love. And that's really uncomfortable for me in my theology a lot of times.
5: You know,
6: but it's, again, how do we actually practically live that out?
5: Some people seem to have got it worked out, and they seem to be very gifted. They are. Gentle and acknowledging. And when they look at you, you can see warmth in their, like behind their eyes. There's something that's a little bit deeper there. And sometimes we might even battle with that ourselves, particularly based on whether we've had a good day or not. But caring, you know, caring isn't all about being a cash cow and shelling out money for someone who's got need, although that's important at various times. And it's not about solving every problem. You're sort of touching on some things here around care, about noticing the people and being part of their world. Is this what the formation of friendship is? And I know you're an expert on friendships. Is this what the formation of a friendship starts with?
6: I think so. In a lot of ways, that it's, you know, and it's as I love what you say, because I think that in everything there's areas where we have natural skills, and then there's areas where we need to develop and grow. And that's okay. That's not a problem. We all have strengths, and we all have weaknesses where we need to challenge. And so for me, one of the big things, if you do this naturally, that's awesome. That's fantastic. Keep going. My heart is actually for the people that struggle with this and saying, okay, so what can you do? Well, the first thing is notice. It's paying attention. Taking time out to, you know, has somebody mentioned a problem? Are they celebrating something? Do they seem down about something? And then, you know, the second step is remembering that. Now, sometimes you might even write it down, but then you want to bring it up again with them. You know, if we have a lady in our neighborhood that's having surgery, and so there's an element where we said, well, can we pray for you? Which is a great thing. But the next week, you know what we did? We said, hey, how did the surgery go? And what that communicates is something really powerful. It's that you mean something to me. I remembered you. You know, even just remembering somebody's name sometimes is really a powerful thing. And then the last one is to act, doing something practical. You know, can I bring you a meal? Do you need a lift? Are there other things I could be praying for? Can I grab you a coffee? You know, whatever it is. But a lot of times the most spiritual thing you can do is to show up and be there for people.
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0: It's Alexander Pappas, Everything with Breath. You're listening to Mandy on Night Vision. In a moment, you're going to be listening to Pastor Ken Legg on Night Vision and his program, Set Free. Now, I often have thought that when the apostles, like they would have been overwhelmed with joy when Jesus was resurrected. It was shocking. It was overpowering and overwhelming, but they would have been so excited. And then he said, I'm going. I'm leaving. I will come back, but I'm going. Can you imagine how devastated they'd have been? I mean, they would have been heartsick and grief, absolutely overridden with grief. But Jesus was so kind. He said, I need to go because a lot of work has to be done. But if I don't go, then the Holy Spirit won't come. And you need him. And he's going to be with all of you, okay? Because you've got a job to do now to get the truth of the gospel to the whole of the world and make disciples, right? So how much do you and I really know about the role of the Holy Spirit in our life? Well, that is what Pastor Ken is going to be talking about tonight and every night this week, okay? He's going to be talking about and explaining the attributes of the Holy Spirit, beginning with Jesus' description of him in John 14, okay? So this is the start of this topic coming up on Set Free on Night Vision in just a moment. Good evening. This is a new day.
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8: Jesus said, if you hold to my teachings, you are really my disciples. 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
9: A well-known benediction used by Christians all around the world is that found in 2 Corinthians chapter 13 and verse 14. It says, the grace of the Lord Jesus Christ and the love of God and the communion of the Holy Spirit be with you all. Amen. Now, if we don't understand grace, we will not relate to Jesus as we're meant to relate to him under the new covenant. And if we don't understand that God is love in his very essence, we will create a God in the image of our own imagination. And if we don't understand that the Holy Spirit is a real divine person sent by the Father and the Son to indwell us and have fellowship with us, then he will be a complete stranger to us. That will be a great tragedy. When Paul prayed that the communion of the Holy Spirit be with us, he used the Greek word koinonia, meaning fellowship. Jesus promised to send the Spirit, and he said, I will pray the Father, and he will give you another helper that he may abide with you forever. The Holy Spirit lives in us to have fellowship with us. Do you know the Holy Spirit?
8: This is Set Free with Ken Legg.
10: And thanks for joining us. It's Phil here along with author and pastor Ken Legg. And we start our discussion this week on the Holy Spirit, your helper. Of course, we worship one God in three persons, the Father, the Son, and the Holy Spirit. And it's been said that the Holy Spirit is the neglected person of the Trinity. But Jesus, of course, taught quite a lot about the Holy Spirit. It's going to be an interesting subject this week, isn't it, Ken?
11: Yes, it is. Today we're going to just look at what Jesus did say in those verses I quoted earlier. That's John 14, 16 to 18.

0: 18. He actually told us seven things about the Holy Spirit there. So first he said that after he returned to heaven, the Father would send the Holy Spirit. And he said this, it's to your advantage that I go away. For if I don't go away, the Helper will not come to you. Mm. But if I depart, I will send him to you. Now, we might think that it would be great to have Jesus with us in the flesh, just like the disciples had him. Mm. But actually, that's carnal thinking, Phil. It's expedient for us that he goes, that Jesus went, so that we might receive the Holy Spirit. The disciples had to come to terms with that. You remember, was it Mary was trying to hold on to Jesus, and he said, don't cling to me, for I have not yet ascended to the Father. And then Paul later on said that even though we have known Christ according to the flesh, you know, like a Jesus living here on earth, yet we don't know him like this anymore. And the Holy Spirit was given so that he could indwell all believers all over the world.
1: Mm. It's important to understand, too, that it's to our advantage that Jesus went away so the Holy Spirit could come. Of course, Jesus could only be in one location at a time, but the Holy Spirit indwells all Christians everywhere.
0: That's right. And Jesus referred to him actually as another helper. And that's the second point, is the word that Jesus used here when he said, I'll give you another helper, is the word parakletos, meaning one called alongside to help us. Another just like Jesus, but actually working on the inside. So everything that God wants to get done in us and through us is done by the Holy Spirit. Everything Jesus accomplished for us is applied to us and effected in us by the Holy Spirit. We could say this, Phil, that God gave his Son for us, but he gives his Spirit to us. This is the dispensation, or the age, if you like, of the ministry of the Holy Spirit. Paul contrasted the old dispensation with the new dispensation, and he referred to this one as, you know, the age of the Spirit. So take away the Holy Spirit and Christianity becomes a dead letter. That's what Paul was saying.
1: Mm.
0: There's nothing that's done by us that's acceptable to God except that which is done by the Holy Spirit. We're saved, we're sanctified, and we're made fruitful by the Spirit. We all have a battle every day with the flesh. Well, God's only got one answer to the flesh, and that's the Spirit. So Jesus said that he's come to be our helper. But then thirdly, he said that he would abide with us forever. Now, in the Old Testament, the Holy Spirit operated through individuals such as leaders, prophets, judges, and so on,
1: mm-hmm.
0: to fulfill his will. But he worked in a, we could say, an external way, endowing them with gifts and power for specific purposes. He didn't always stay with them. He didn't abide with them in the sense that Jesus is talking about. But under the new dispensation, the new covenant, he doesn't just come upon us, but he comes to live within us and he stays with us forever throughout our whole journey on earth.
1: It's a really comforting thing, especially when we face challenges in life, big stuff, to know that he will never leave us. He is always there with us. We might not necessarily feel that way sometimes, but he is there with us.
0: Always, yeah. And then the fourth thing, Phil, that he described the Holy Spirit as was the Spirit of Truth. The Holy Spirit actually is our teacher. Now, what does he teach us? Well, he teaches us all about Jesus.
1: Mm.
0: That's what he wants to teach us about. Jesus said, when he comes, he will speak of me. He will glorify me. He doesn't speak about law, you know, or law keeping. He doesn't speak about, hey, what you can do if you really put your mind to it, fleshly ability. He's always speaking about Jesus. His purpose is to train us to set our minds on Jesus. So he teaches us, for example, what it means to be in Christ, what it means to have Christ in us, what our identity in Christ is, what our inheritance in Christ is. These are the things of the Spirit.
1: Mm. So would you say that he only teaches the church, those who belong to God, or is it wider than that?
0: Oh, that's a good question, because actually the next point, the fifth point that Jesus mentioned in those verses, is that the world cannot receive him. The world cannot receive the Holy Spirit. But he does have a ministry to the world. You remember Jesus said when he comes, he will convict the world of sin and righteousness and judgment. So his ministry is to convict the world and to draw them to Jesus. Some will come and put their trust in him. Those that don't, they're referred to as resisting the Holy Spirit. And there are some that do that in a total way, in extreme cases. That's when they see the Holy Spirit manifesting his presence in an undeniable way, and then they still reject him. That's called the blasphemy against the Holy Spirit. And so he is ministering to the world. He's reaching out. He's drawing people to Jesus, trying to get them to put their trust in him.
1: Yeah, you said there's seven things. We've covered five so far, that Jesus said that he would send the Holy Spirit. The Holy Spirit would be our helper, he'd be abiding with us forever. He's the Spirit of truth, and the world could not receive him. So what's the other two?
0: Yeah, that's right. The world cannot receive him. The world receives Jesus, and then they can receive the Holy Spirit. So we've received Jesus. So the last two is this, that first of all, Jesus said that he dwells with us and he will be in us, in each of us. So our bodies are the temple of the Holy Spirit. Now, that was quite revolutionary because you had to go to a place to be where God was.
1: Total paradigm shift for them.
0: Yeah. See, so now there's really no pilgrimages in the Christian life. We're not going to where God is when God is in us.
1: Yeah.
0: Emmanuel, God with us. So we don't come in and out of the presence of God. I think sometimes we've still got this old covenant mentality.
1: Well, you hear that in churches. You're like, oh, you know, it's like God turned up today, or there's the Holy Spirit is with us. You know, God, come and be with us. Well, hello.
0: Yeah.
1: He is with us.
0: That's right. The veil has been rent, and where we are, God is. And where God is, of course, is holy. So we're standing right now on holy ground.
1: Mm.
0: But then lastly, Jesus said that when the Holy Spirit came, it will be just like him coming, Jesus himself coming to us. He said, I will not leave you orphans, I will come to you. So the Bible speaks of Christ in you, the hope of glory. So the Holy Spirit dwells in us, we could say, in order to manifest the life and the character of Jesus. He's come to dwell in us in order to live Christ's life through us.
1: And that's really the Trinity, you know, three in one, completely three, separate but together. And the Holy Spirit comes to live as Christ in us.
0: Yeah.
1: But they are three separate persons.
0: Exactly. One God, but three persons. And so the Holy, and yet they're so one in essence, of course. So when the Holy Spirit comes, he brings the life of Jesus and manifests that life. So we speak about the fruit of the Spirit is love, joy, peace.
1: And that's the thing, when he is in us, those behaviors change, don't they?
0: Yeah, that's right. There's a transformation that takes place. Now, let's just finish then by saying that we have this wonderful fellowship of the Holy Spirit. You remember Jesus said to the disciples on one occasion, have I been so long with you and yet have you not known me? I wonder if the Holy Spirit would say that to us, if he's like a stranger to us, or do we have this fellowship, this relationship, this intimacy with the Holy Spirit, because he wants us to fellowship with him in this journey that we're on.
1: Good reminder that God has given us a helper, the Holy Spirit. And we'll have more on this subject tomorrow. Until then, remember, you don't have to carry that baggage. God wants you to be set free.
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How are you this evening? It's Monday night here on Night Vision. I'm Mandy, and I've got a song for you, a wonderful song for our musical interlude. It is by Joshua Aaron. It is from an album that he released in 2012 called You Are Holy, and the song is Gadol Elohai. Now, Joshua Aaron is an American Messianic Jewish believer, currently resides in Israel, in the Galilee region, actually, in the hills that overlook Lake Kinneret, or what we call it, the Sea of Galilee. He's married, has four children, and he is a Messianic Jew and a musician, and he came to faith when his mother heard the truth about the Jewish Messiah, and her life was totally transformed. Now, what's interesting about his family is that his grandmother, Ruth, fled Germany in the 1940s to go to Israel. Joshua's mum, Hannah, was born in Israel, but to an unwed father, Hannah, was born to an unwed mum, and she and her three-year-old brother were taken from their mother and given up for adoption to two different families. Now, the siblings were separated. Hannah went to live in New York, and it wasn't until she was 18 that she learned that she was adopted. She loved her adopted family, but she went to Israel many years later with her grown-up children to search for her blood family, and actually went on a TV program, and unbeknownst to her, she was reunited with her brother live on the program. I watched it, actually. It was very emotional. Joshua was in the studio with his sister when the reunion took place, and their family grew exponentially overnight. They inherited aunts, uncles, and cousins. Now, Aaron's music is a full-time ministry for him. He's passionate to share the gospel of the Messiah through music, his testimony, biblical teaching. He has a love for his Jewish people and the nation of Israel, and his music is also very unique because what is termed messianic music is because it's not typical of most Jewish flavored music. Yes, it's very high quality, but it's also very contemporary, and yet it retains a Jewish flavor. The lyrics are a blend of Hebrew and English. Now, this song I'm going to play for you, very, very, very popular and well-known in Christendom today, in secular Christianity, and you're going to recognize it fairly quickly, okay? Here is Joshua Aaron with Gadol Elohai. This is Night Vision.

But it didn't take you long to recognise the classic Christian worship song by Chris Tomlin. How gorgeous is it with the Hebrew inclusion and that Hebrew Jewish flavour, hey? Can I just say it's even more gorgeous to watch the clip online because it takes you to Jerusalem. You should just watch it. Just search for Joshua Aaron Gadol, G-A-D-O-L, Elohai, E-L-O-H-A-I, Gadol Elohai. 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
1: Consider these words of Jesus in Matthew 13. He who receives seed on the good ground is he who hears the word and understands it, who indeed bears fruit. Now, just because you haven't seen results yet doesn't mean God isn't at work. The word of God is a seed. It needs time to produce fruit. Ask God for the grace to hold on to what you believe from his word while it takes root and grows. No matter what the situation, it's always a good time to be thankful. The enemy wants you to focus on your circumstances and what appears unchanged instead of recognizing the way God is continuing to work in your life. As you're standing in faith and allowing the word to work inside you, continue to meditate on the promises of God about healing. God's word works when you plant it in your heart. Keep watering that seed by reading, meditating on, and speaking God's promises. God said in Isaiah 55, "The rain and snow come down from the heavens and stay on the ground to water the earth. They cause the grain to grow, producing seed for the farmer and bread for the hungry. It's the same with my word. I send it out, and it always produces fruit. It will accomplish all I want it to do, and it will prosper everywhere I send it." What did God say about his word? "It will accomplish all I want it to do, and it will prosper everywhere I send it." Keep your faith strong and stand on God's word, like we read in Psalm 27:13. "I remain confident of this, I will see the goodness of the Lord in the land of the living." God can heal you, part 4. That's Vision's Word for Today.
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This is Night Vision. I'm Mandy, and it's time now for Forerunners. I'm going to tell you about a living, breathing, faithful hero of the faith. He is a pastor. He's a Bible teacher, an incredible communicator. His name is Alistair Begg. And he's coming up on Forerunners in just a moment on Night Vision.

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5: One of our faithful heroes of the faith is Alistair Begg. Alistair Begg is the senior pastor of Cleveland's Parkside Church in Ohio, a position held between 1983 and September 2025. Alistair was born in Glasgow, Scotland in 1952. He graduated from the London School of Theology in 1975 and then served in Charlotte Chapel in Edinburgh and then in Hamilton Baptist Church in Lanarkshire. He was educated at Trent University and Westminster Seminary. His greatest influences have been Martin Lloyd-Jones, John Stott, Derek Prince, Eric Alexander, Sinclair Ferguson, Eric Liddell, Charles Haddon Spurgeon, Jim Elliot, and Hudson Taylor. Alistair believes strongly in the inerrancy and supremacy of Scripture and the saving power of Christ alone. The core belief in his church is that Jesus Christ, the Son of God, has died as an atoning sacrifice for our sins, and that to know him is to know life both now and forever. He is the only Savior because he is the only one who is qualified to save. R.C. Sproul described Alistair Begg as being a humble champion who has been galvanized by a magnificent obsession with the God-centered life. He has broken the mold of contemporary evangelicalism, the mold that has been marred by narcissism and sullied by the preoccupation with a man-centered focus on method, technique, and a virulent form of self-esteem. Alistair is especially known for advocating a prophetic, passionate preaching which aims for biblical faithfulness and does not pander to the whims of culture. His work has been praised and endorsed by people like Dr. John MacArthur, Max Lucado, and Alistair is known as a godly man of integrity and no compromise. Alistair also has a radio ministry known as Truth for Life, and in his ministry he emphasizes the importance of believing the Bible to be the completely authoritative Word of God and the importance of using the mind to know the Bible and knowing God through repentance and faith in Christ. Alistair has made some amazing statements over the years, one of which is, Christianity is not about how to escape the difficulties of life, it is about how to face the difficulties of life. He also said, we find Christ in all the Scriptures. In the Old Testament he is predicted, in the Gospels he is revealed, in Acts he is preached, in the Epistles he is explained, and in Revelation, he is expected.
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0: Helping you look to God daily. Night Vision. Still trying.

Well, night vision has come to an end for this evening. I'll be back tomorrow from 7 Queensland time, God willing. So it's Mandy saying good night. Thank you for your company. Before we head off, let's go over our memory verse for the Treasury Project for this week. It's Hebrews 11:6. Without faith, it's impossible to please him. For he who comes to God must believe that he is, and that he's a rewarder of those who diligently seek him. It's Hebrews 11:6. All right, have a great night's sleep. A good day tomorrow. I'll be back from 7 Queensland time tomorrow, God willing. But here is the Aaronic blessing. Yivarechecha Adonai v'yishmerecha ye'er Adonai p'navilecha v'huneka yisa Adonai p'navilecha v'yaseim lecha shalom. May Adonai bless you and keep you. May Adonai shine his face upon you and be gracious to you. May Adonai lift up his face upon you and give you his peace. Shalom v'lalutov. Goodbye and good night.

0: And Christian Radio, very good morning to you. A little after 1 a.m. Eastern Daylight Time, a bit after midnight in Queensland, and a little bit after 10 p.m. in the West. On the way in a few moments, Chuck Swindoll, Insight for Living, continuing the series about Job and the message today, what Job teaches us about God. That's continuing on from the message last night. Also this hour, Dr. Camille Maggiley, Faith in the Future, continuing the series in the book Genesis, and we'll have the CEO of Focus on the Family Australia join me on the line, Hills and Edwards, talking about mental health. It is Mental Health Week this week, so we'll have a chat about that with families in mind. In just a few moments, Insight for Living with Chuck Swindoll.
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3: 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What he does is perfect, and he's always fair. He is a faithful God who does no wrong, who is right and fair. That was Deuteronomy chapter 32, verse 4.
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5: Sometimes God never answers our hardest questions. And somehow, even in uncertainty, we find that's enough. Job spent crisis after crisis asking why. When God finally spoke, he didn't explain. God didn't defend himself. He simply revealed who he is. And somehow that changed everything for Job. Hi, I'm Clayton Bjellin, and today on Insight for Living, Chuck Swindoll brings our study of Job to a close and shows us how a man who lost everything came to trust the God who gives no easy answers. Chuck titled his message, What Job Teaches Us About Our God.

Job is set through God's lecture, which began in chapter 38 and 39, went into chapter 40, chapter 41, and he never answers the question. He escorts Job around the universe and introduces him to several of the animals of the field and the birds of the air, but he doesn't answer Job's questions. And remarkably, at the end of the book, Job is submitting to this God, this heavenly Father who permitted, even allowed, all of these things to occur. And yet he submits. Surely he knows some things of God that we need to know as well, without having all of our questions answered. Verse 1, chapter 42. Then Job answered the Lord and said, I know that you can do all things. Number one in a list of seven, there is nothing God cannot do. Having heard and having realized the limitless power of his infinite God, Job puts his observation and realization into the simplest of terms: you can do all things. There is nothing God cannot do. There's a second, and I find it at the end of verse 2, no purpose of yours can be thwarted. It is impossible to restrain or nullify God's purposes. God's intentions can neither be altered nor disrupted. What he purposes will transpire without delay, without hindrance, and without failure. Which brings us to a third. God's plans are beyond our understanding and to

0: deep to explain. God's plans are beyond our understanding and too deep to explain. See how Job puts it in verse 3? I have declared that which I did not understand, things too wonderful for me, which I did not know. That took some humility to say that. Hear now, and I will speak. I will ask you. If you ask me to give you the core message of the book of Job, I'd give you chapter 42 and verse 3. Coming to an understanding that God's plans are beyond our understanding and too deep to explain. Number 4. Only through God's instruction are we able to humble ourselves and rest. Only through God's instruction are we able to humble ourselves and rest. Where do I get that? Into verse 4, down through verse 6. I will ask you and you instruct me. Oh God, I will ask you. You reveal to me whatever it is I need to know about yourself and about these circumstances. I have heard of you with the hearing of the ear. Now my eye sees you. Therefore, I've got an argument. Nope. Therefore, I retract and repent, and there's no force. He says, you instruct me, and as a result of your instruction, I will willingly submit and accept it. Remember my comment about repentance? Contrite heart makes no demands and has no expectations. Makes no demands and has no expectations. Job has no demands and makes and has no expectations. Now then, number 5. When the day of reckoning arrives, God is always fair. When the day of reckoning arrives, God is always fair. Remember my comment earlier when we looked at this thought, all God's accounts are not settled at the end of the month? It applies here. Patiently and with great long suffering, God has been listening and taking note of who is saying what. Not one idle word slips by his attention. He knows who spoke what. He knows where error started and stopped. He knows who spoke truth and why. He deals with wrongdoers at the time of his final accounting, and it's in his timetable. He blesses the one who has walked with him in his timetable. He forgives those who bring their offerings and offer them fully and sincerely, and he restores Job, who prayed for his friends and prayed for them greatly with an open heart. Put in the margin of your Bible, Hebrews 6:10, God is not unjust to forget. Eugene Peterson in The Message renders that God doesn't miss anything. Hebrews 6:10. Now, some of you have been terribly abused. You have been victims of the worst kind of mistreatment. You have been taken advantage of. You have, whether young or middle age, whatever the age, you have been treated unfairly. Every person in this room has that in common. So have I. Every one of us could give stories of abuse and neglect and misrepresentation and unfair treatment. God does not forget. He just doesn't march to our timetable. I mean, I wanted God to zap Eliphaz at the moment he said that stupid thing to Job. He's waded through all of these speeches and now finally says, Eliphaz, Bildad, Zophar, you're out to lunch. Or, you know, that's kind of a Swindoll paraphrase. He tells them they're wrong. You didn't speak correctly of me as my servant Job. Job hadn't heard until now that he's spoken correctly. See how it appears in verse 7? After the Lord had spoken these words to Job, the Lord said to Eliphaz the Temanite, my wrath is kindled against you and against your two friends because you've not spoken of me what is right as my servant. God heard. He heard. He didn't say anything at the time, but he heard it. He is not unjust to forget one idle word. He did not overlook one wrong act committed against you. He knows his plan. His plan is unfolding. It's not a mistaken plan. It's not a frustrated plan where God sits on the edge of heaven biting his nails, wondering what he's going to do with that wrong individual. He knows exactly what he's going to do, but he's going to do it at his time. Job sees that now. So Job, rather than looking at his friends saying, see there, I told you it was wrong. He doesn't do that. There's none of that in Job's heart. That's why when God says, I'm going to have Job pray for you, Job says, Heavenly Father, and he begins his prayer for his friends. Friends who wronged him, who added to his suffering. How could he do that? He realizes that the day of reckoning has come. He submitted to that. Now, therefore, he says, take 7 bulls and rams, and my servant Job will offer up a burnt offering. And that's exactly what Job does. Job prays for his friends. God doesn't miss anything. Number 6, it's getting better. No one can be compared to God when it comes to blessings. Verses 11 to 15. Well, let's put 10 in there with it. 10 through 15. No one can be compared to God when it comes to blessing. The Lord restored the fortunes, verse 10 of Job, when he prayed for his friend. The Lord increased all that Job had twofold. Had his brothers and sisters and his family come back, that a family reunion, we looked at this. They all gave him money. Verse 12, the Lord blessed the latter days of Job more than his beginning. 13, he had 7 sons and 3 daughters. He names them. And the blessing falls even on the daughters as well, I'm sure, as the sons. No one can be compared to God when it comes to blessings. Did you miss the words? The end of verse 9, mark it. The Lord accepted. Beginning of verse 10, the Lord restored. End of verse 10, the Lord increased. Beginning of verse 12, the Lord blessed. Those are words of grace. Accepted, restored, increased, blessed. Now let me warn you of something. Because you're conditioned, as I have been for so many years of my life, you're conditioned in this cynical world because of the fallout of our cynical society. You and I are programmed to think it's cool to rush by words like this and to hurry on to the words that are negative. Heavy trials, mold in your house, fractured families, high rate of divorce, economic woes, the homeless, the broken hearts, the brutal crimes, the drug abuse, the disasters, the premature deaths, the loss of jobs, on and on. That's what makes the evening news. They never say, now tomorrow night we'll have just good news. They say, tomorrow night, you think this was bad. Tomorrow we have an expose. And you go, what channel? What time is that coming on? And the expose ends with, you think this expose was bad? Wait till we show you that expose. You will not, that's tomorrow night. Now you watch in tomorrow night. I mean, even the weatherman says partly cloudy. Never says mainly sunny. It's partly cloudy. It may rain. Never says it probably won't. And furthermore, he's wrong. And by the way, who does God bless? Job. Job. Chapter 3, he cursed the day he was born. Chapter 3, he resented the fact he didn't die when he was placed on his mother's breast. Chapter 3, at the end, he says, I am not at peace. I am not restful. In other words, I resent what has happened. That's Job, who is wonderfully blessed at the end of the book. Why? Grace, grace, grace, grace, grace, grace, grace, grace. We don't get it. We don't get it. You work hard, you get a promotion. You work harder, you get a bigger promotion. You work super hard, you run the company. Then you could take advantage of people who work and work hard and work super hard. That's the way the society thinks. Grace comes along and says, you're sick today, I'm going to bless you mightily. You're not doing too well, I'm going to bless you greatly. You blew it, I'm still going to bless you, because grace doesn't wait for works to catch up. I preached that sermon last week and poured myself into that one like I poured myself into this one. And you might think, boy, he must live a fabulous life. Well, let me just tell you, before you go that way, I went to the grocery store yesterday, and one of our things on the list was eggs. I wanted to get them in the cart and get them home before Ken Cooper caught me buying eggs. And so I quickly put them in the bag, and I got home, and I got bags of groceries. You know, why do you carry all of them? And you get the door, you go, you know, to get the door, you shove in the door open, and you walk in, and boom, guess what bag drops? Right. So I go, oh my. And I reach down, and I get, Cynthia's in the other room working and doesn't know any about this, and I'm at the counter, and I'm feeling sorry for myself. I'm doing all of this, and I'm getting the eggs, and I lift the little tray that holds the eggs in the refrigerator out. I think there's no eggs, and so there's one in there, and I, boom! So there's now egg on the floor. And so I get down and clean that up, and I'm thinking, well, it's good. I looked in the box. I think, well, it didn't break any. So I lift an egg out, and not only had it broken, boom, it comes down all over me. And I totally lost it. At that moment, I lost it. Totally. You could have heard me three doors away. And my wife walks in and says, is there something wrong? Or can I help? No! I've got it! So I'm down cleaning it up. You know what? I didn't deserve to live through the night. But you know what? I woke up this morning wonderfully blessed. Grace, grace, grace, grace, grace. The book of Job teaches us about grace. When he blesses Job, he doesn't bless a perfect man, he blesses an imperfect man. If he were perfect, he wouldn't be repenting. If he said the right thing, he wouldn't be retracting. When are we going to get it? You don't have to earn it. You don't have to work real hard and hold your breath for 5 minutes and go straight home. You don't have to, you know, give a dollar to every homeless person. And you don't have to just have your heart broken over every sad story. Sometimes you just be downright selfish, and he still blesses. We wouldn't. We say, you do that again. You sleep outside. You think Nebuchadnezzar had it bad. Wait till I deal with you. Why? Because we don't get grace. We don't get it. Job is beside himself. Whew, the boils are gone. Next thing he knows, there's a knock on his door, and there's a couple of guys who need work, and they know three other guys, and before you know, he's got his family there, and he's got the money, and he hires them, and he looks up, and the camels are coming back, and the donkeys, and they're all building his buildings, and the house is getting rebuilt. And wife says to him one morning, hey, buddy, you and I are going to be parents. She does it 10 times. Stop, Lord, stop. It's enough. Number 7. After all this, Job lived 140 years and saw his sons and his grandsons, 4 generations. And then finally, he died. An old man and full of days. Isn't that great? Here we go. Only God can fill our final years with divine music that frees us to live above our circumstances. Only God can fill our final years with divine music that frees us to live above our circumstances. It frees us. Frees us. When I have ceased to break my wings against the faltiness of things, wrote Sarah Teasdale, and learned that compromises wait behind each hardly open gate, when I can look life in the eyes, grown calm and very coldly wise, life will have given me the truth and taken in exchange my youth. Job has truth. Job is freed. Freed from the prison of fears. Freed from the tiny cell of limited thinking and negative attitudes. He's freed from grudges. He's freed from a works theology. He's free at last. Praise God Almighty. He's free, and he lives to over 200 years of age. Kids, grandkids, great-grandkids, all around him. And he can hardly remember when he got the boils back so many years ago. That's music. It's music that only God can bring. Some struggling with dementia. Old age is not kind to the body. Some battling a loss of memory. Some physically unable to keep up. Feeling shelved when they were once engaged in life in the fast lane. And they live full of days. Only God can do that. Remember the film, The Shawshank Redemption? It's a great film that makes you think, lifts you beyond the prison cells of those men. Tim Robbins plays the part of Andy, and he's with the other prisoners struggling along with him. He carves chessmen from stone, you may remember, and petitions the state for books for the prison library and helps inmates get their high school diploma. These are just a few of the ways that he held on to his humanity. One other way cost him 2 weeks in solitary confinement, you may remember. He gains access to the prison's public address system and plays a record of great music for all the prison to hear for the first time. As the music streams through the washrooms and the prison yard, the inmates stop and stand transfixed. The actor Morgan Freeman, playing the part of Red, has been the narrator of the story, and he says this about that moment. "I have no idea to this day what those two Italian ladies were singing about. Truth is, I don't want to know. Some things are best left unsaid. I'd like to think they were singing about something so beautiful it can't be expressed in words and makes your heart ache because of it. I tell you, those voices soared higher and farther than anybody in the great place dared to dream. Is like some beautiful bird flapped into Alexander's cage and made those walls dissolve away. And for the briefest of moments, every last man in Shawshank felt free." That's what the music of God does for you when you end your life well. You're free at last. Let's bow together. Our journey with Job has come to an end, but our friendship will go on for a lifetime. Job dies an old man and full of years. He finally, truly came to know the living God. It wasn't in spite of his pain, it was because of it. The pain drove him, surrendered and silent before his God. And he trusted him. As I invite you to trust him, whatever may be the prison of your circumstances, let God be God. Remind yourself faithfully and regularly you are one dependent soul, not in charge. Limited, sinful, needy. And remember the cross. That's where we first saw the light, and the burden rolled away. Come to Him today. Listen to the music. Listen to the music. It's a love song that invites you in. Thank you, Father, for your faithful care. We even thank you for your mysterious ways. We entrust to you these lessons we've begun to learn. Thank you for our friend whom we've met in this book, for the things he has taught us, more importantly, what he has modeled. Thank you for your grace, which lifts us above our prison walls and gives us a song to sing and hope to cling to.
1: Job's journey ends not in bitterness, but in freedom. 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I'm Clayton Bjellin. Chuck Swindoll kicks off our next Bible study tomorrow, this time in the Gospel according to Mark. 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

0: Jesus is Horace Frank, back. Josiah Queen, Jesus is coming back soon. Overnight, so on Vision Christian Radio for a Tuesday morning. Good to have your company this morning. Steve Mack with you. And in a few moments, Dr. Camille Masdeley, Faith and the Future, continuing the series in the book of Genesis. 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
5: We're working through some of the finer points, some of the very interesting issues that come out of the book of Genesis, the very first book in the Bible. Camille, we've been talking about the fall. We've been talking about sin. We've been talking about the consequences of sin, as in death. Let's talk about what Adam and Eve lost on that day that they fell.
6: There is a notion, Neil, in our world that somehow to be a sinner is to have fun, and to be righteous is to live a boring life. I want to make it very clear and on record, to be righteous is to live the abundant life and to persist in a lifestyle that is in rebellion to God, you pay the highest price. Well, first of all, Adam and Eve got a curse put on them. Now, there's curses and there's blessing. When you have blessing, you prosper. When you have a curse, you wither up and you die. The curse brought to them things like shame, guilt, pain, hard work, separation from God, separation from his garden, separation from abundant life, and so on. Now, that's what they gained. But what did they actually lose? They lost their fellowship with God. They lost their dominion over the works of God's hand, which he committed to them. They lost their spiritual, eternal, and physical life, or at least their spiritual and physical. I can't comment on the eternal. They lost totally their innocence. And innocence doesn't mean to be naive and shut out. It actually was a great virtue. They lost God's perfect image. They lost righteousness. They lost their protection from sorrow, suffering, hardship. Most of all, I guess to encapsulate it, they lost paradise.
5: And in that time, they were not able to regain what they lost because that fall had some level of finality about it for them in that day. And it's we who are the recipients of at least some hope for overcoming those losses.
6: It's been said that the Bible's the story of paradise lost and paradise regained. We can't say what happened with Adam and Eve. Frankly, we don't know. We know they died physically. We know they died spiritually. But what is so remarkable, Neil, is that, again, the book of Revelation and the book of Genesis, like two bookends, tell a remarkable story. Genesis speaks about the cursed world or paradise lost, and Revelation speaks about the eternal state and paradise regained. For example, Genesis, the ground is cursed. In Revelation, no more curse. In Genesis, curse brings daily sorrow. In Revelation, no more sorrow. In Genesis, there's thorns and thistles. In Revelation, no more pain. I love this. In Genesis, there's the sweat on the face, but in Revelation, God wipes away all the tears. And for in Genesis, the curse, you return from the dust or return to the dust. But in Revelation, no more death. Finally, in Genesis, a redeemer is promised, but in Revelation, redemption is accomplished.
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0: Natalie Grant, Your Great Name, overnights on Vision Christian Radio. While Mental Health Week is upon us, and the person best placed to notice a mental health struggle is often the one next to them, the one closest to them. And sometimes slow changes are easy to miss. Well, today we have a theme, Together We Thrive. And we're going to have some conversation over the next few weeks with Hilton Edwards, Focus on the Family Australia, the CEO of Focus. And we're going to look at mental health, where it matters most, at home. And today, we start with marriage. So Hilton Edwards from Focus on the Family Australia, thank you for joining us today.
1: Good day, Steve. Really blessed to be on air with you.
0: You know, mental health can be an issue, not just for people individually, but can be an issue for families as well. Now, why is it so hard to notice when your husband or wife is struggling?
1: I think, you know, changes to mental health very often happen gradually. So, you know, someone struggles a bit, then they bounce back, they struggle again, and then they bounce back. And so we don't always notice that the slide is happening, if you want to call it that. And psychiatrists actually point to the fact that, you know, if somebody, you know, that might be sleeping next to you, actually starts taking a tablet, you don't know what that tablet necessarily is. It could just be a headache tablet or something like that, but it might also be a sleeping pill. And if they start taking that every single night, then you can sort of say, hold on a minute, there's something happening there. But sometimes we don't notice those things. And so it's just a gradual thing. And, you know, the familiarity, you know, because we live with the person, we don't necessarily always see those little subtle things that are changing. And so that can make it hard to notice when, you know, a spouse is struggling with mental health.
0: So what should people actually be looking for if they think their partner may be having some problems?
1: Well, I think there's a few things. On the emotional side, look for things like worry or fear or anxiety or feeling rejected or overwhelmed or just struggling to manage emotions generally. And then on the thinking side, you know, so people that show signs of mental health issue, often their thinking might have unusual negativity. You know, we can all have good days and bad days, but yeah, they might have unusual negativity or criticism. They might have poor concentration, memory lapses, or can be extravagantly optimistic when they're not normally so. So I think anything that's out of sync, really. And then physical, you know, if people are struggling to sleep, if their energy levels change, if the appetite changes, the headaches or things, or restlessness or anything like that shows on the physical. Behavioral, more drinking, more gambling, overworking, overspending, more screen time, letting your self-care kind of slide. And then on the spiritual side, you know, the hopelessness, guilt, you know, losing interest in prayer or losing interest in going to church, things like that. So, you know, I think the key thing is that we really need to be asking the question, is this odd? Is it different from the way they usually are? And that really, well, if we answer that in the affirmative, then you could say there's something pointing to a mental health issue.
0: So if you're worried about your partner, your spouse, or your kids for that matter, how do you raise it without becoming a conflict?
1: Yeah, that's always the tricky one. And I think the best is to pick, you know, a calm moment. Just make sure that you've got some uninterrupted time for the two of you to actually have a chat and really start it with love, you know, not the problem. Look at the situation from, I love you and you mean the world to me, and I want to help you keep thriving. Can I share something that I've noticed, you know, because that's really coming from the love angle, you know, and then describe what you've seen gently, but specifically. And remember, you're on the same team. I think that's always so important. When as a couple, when you're approaching any problem, remember you're on the same team. You're not on opposing teams.
0: And so then what do you ask the person who you think may be having problems?
1: Well, I think this is where you test it as to whether you're a good detective or not. It's not about being the prosecutor. It's really asking the good questions. How are you feeling really? And, you know, have you noticed this too in your own behavior? And when last did you feel like yourself? It's those sort of questions where you're really just investigating. that'll usually get the best answers for a constructive conversation.
0: Absolutely, Hilton. Well, Hilton, we'll just break there and we'll come back and we'll discuss mental health again next week. Thanks for joining me this morning on Vision. Let's get back to some music right now with John Newsom, Anchor, overnight on Vision.

0: That's Natalie Lane, The Long Way, overnights on Vision Christian Radio. Steve Mack with you for an early Tuesday morning, a little after 12:30 a.m. in the Northern Territory, a bit after 1:30 a.m. South Australia and Broken Hill. And coming away real soon, Dr. Michael Youssef and Leading the Way, Who's Going to Heaven is the title of the message. A Bible study this morning in Isaiah 35 and the Live Lounge featuring City of Light and Tree 63. All on the way. Right now, though, a look at the weather around the capitals for your Tuesday ahead. What can we expect? Well, Sydney can expect a few showers and 27 degrees. Showers also in Melbourne, 18. Showers and storms expected in Brisbane, 29 degrees. Perth, sunny, 27. Adelaide, showers, 20. Hobart, showers and 15. Canberra, a sunny day for Canberra, 21 degrees and some showers for the top end. Darwin expecting a top of 33 degrees.
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6: Thank you for taking time in your day for Leading the Way with Dr. Michael Youssef, cultural expert and trusted international Bible teacher. Ask the question, who is going to heaven and how do you get there? And you'll get a variety of responses. Some will declare everyone goes to heaven. Others may narrow it down to only if the good outweighs their bad. Others may believe that heaven is a fictional place that was only thought up and taught to soothe the sting of death over the centuries. Up next, Dr. Youssef invites you into the pages of the Bible where Jesus specifically tackles the subject of heaven as he travelled and taught along the dusty roads of Galilee. It's part of his series Enduring Wisdom, where Dr. Youssef gives a biblical look at the heart of our Heavenly Father. To begin this episode of Leading the Way, here's Dr. Youssef taking you into the truth of God's Word.
7: And our passage for today in Luke 13, beginning at verse 23, some unknown person asks Jesus, "Lord, will those who are saved be few?" Listen carefully to the question. It's a profound one. And in verse 24 of Luke 13, Jesus does not really answer the question, but he tells the man the very essence of the Christian faith. Listen to me, this is very important, particularly today when we have so many people who claim to be Christians, so many people who claim to be followers of Jesus. They could be living in open sin and open rebellion against God and against His Word, but then nonetheless they call themselves Christians. That is why this passage is of vital importance. Who goes to heaven? Well, the answer to the question is the true essence of the Christian faith, and it's found in our passage for today, Luke chapter 13, beginning at verse 22. Now, I'm just

0: going to tell you one thing, and I'm going to repeat that. This is the last days in the life of our Lord. He was making his journey through Jerusalem. It takes an hour and a half by car, but our Lord walked it day after day through the villages, through the towns. He knew this is the last moment for people to hear him calling them and inviting them to come and repent and believe in him. And so as he continues in that journey, someone asked him, "Lord, are only a few people going to be saved?" The question that this man asked Jesus has been asked by millions of people in a million different ways. The way this man asked the question, "Will those who be saved are few?" is very intriguing. Intriguing way of asking the question. And Jesus does not give him percentages. He does not give him numbers. He does not say small or many. But Jesus, in effect, left us all without a doubt that those who are going to enter heaven will be those who are willing to surrender their sin to Jesus, that those who are willing to surrender their pride and their desire for self-salvation, only those who surrender their self-righteousness, only those who surrender their self-will, only those whose vehicle that will take them to heaven is the blood of Jesus Christ. In Romans 5:9, the apostle tells us, "Since therefore we are justified by his blood," by who? "We shall be saved from the wrath of God through him." The only people who are going to make it to heaven are those who have repented of their sins, who have grieved over their sins, have surrendered their sins, and been washed by the blood of the Lord Jesus Christ. The question this unknown man asked here in verse 23 is a genuine question, is a real question. Don't dismiss it. It's a real, real, genuine question on the part of this person. Why? Because, you see, the Jews in the time of Jesus, those who are listening, those who were there, expected that when the Messiah come, he will save their nation, and that's it. That's it. Nobody else. That's it. Remember, as I told you, Jesus was on his way to die on that cross, to be crucified and shed his blood for the sins of every repentant sinner. And so Jesus' answer was, make every effort to enter through the narrow gate, because many will tell you that they will try. Yes, Jesus said they will try. So many people who think that they're going to go to heaven with all of their baggage, and they will give you a variety of reasons as why they think they're going to heaven. If you ask them, they say, because I go to Mass every Sunday, or I take communion every Sunday, or because they keep their church rituals on a ceremony, or because God just is a good, cool Jesus who's going to let everybody in, or I like the Jesus who's a cool guy. No, no, no, beloved, listen to me. Jesus' original hearers who were listening to him, they thought that by virtue of their birth, by virtue of their ethnicity, by virtue of the fact that they are physically the descendant of Abraham, that they are a shoe-in into heaven. And Jesus disabuses them of this. Hear me right, please. Jesus is not teaching salvation by works. Never, never, never. Far from it. In fact, he's saying the very act of humble repentance before God, the very act of self-denial, is a clear indication of salvation. I believe very few people can say with John the Baptist, "I must decrease and he must increase." Nothing in me, nothing in me, all of him. Or like the song says, "Nothing in my hand I bring." Or like the other song that says, "Nothing but the blood of Jesus." What about you? What about you? What about the person who says, "Well, I've done some good things." Oh, that belongs to the wide gate. What about the person who says, "I hope that my good is going to outweigh my bad"? Oh, no, no, no. That belongs to the wide gate. What about the person who says, but I went to church every time the doors are open? That belongs to the wide gate. What about the person that I have done lots of charitable work? That belongs to the wide gate. What about the person who said, I follow Pastor Smellfungus, and he said that it's okay to do this and that and the other thing. No, no, no. With him, you belong to the wide gate. The word strive is the Greek word agazonomai, from which we get the word agonize. And beloved, listen to me. If you do not experience agony of soul that leads to repentance, if you do not take up your cross on a daily basis and follow Jesus, if you do not know what it means to daily die to self, if you do not know what self-sacrifice is, you could be heading for the wide gate, not the narrow one. If you have embraced Christianity because somebody told you that this is the way to prosper in this life, or because this is the way you get some cheap salvation, or because this is the way you can develop self-esteem, then it is time to cry to the Lord, show me your way. Look at verses 24 and 25. It is a picture of those who will be protesting on this final day of judgment, for those who will not make it to heaven. But we participated at communion, we participated in Mass. But we went to church at Christmas and Easter. But we believed in the Jesus, good man. But we believe that Jesus is a great prophet. But we believe that Jesus is a wonderful teacher. We like Jesus' teaching. We try to live by the golden rules. Will not work. That will not work. That will not work. Let me ask you this. Have you ever asked yourself the question whether you are a truly authentic believer of the Lord Jesus Christ? Not just believe in Jesus, but believe Jesus and take him at his word. Verse 28 all the way to 30, there are some on the most powerful verses in all of the Gospels, because in these verses, Jesus reveals a very surprise explanation and a very vivid description of hell. I know some of you probably are asking right now, what is this thing about Abraham, Isaac, and people from the East and the West? Listen to me very carefully. In the Old Testament, people were saved by looking forward. 2,000 years, they're looking forward to the day when Jesus comes, dies on a cross, and rises again. Every one of the prophets have predicted him. In fact, that is why Jesus said, Abraham, remember this, 2,000 years before Jesus, Abraham saw my day and rejoiced. How did he see Jesus' day? By faith. And everyone from Abraham on that is saved in the Old Testament is saved by faith, by looking forward to the coming of the Messiah and dying on that cross for their sin and rising again by faith. How are the New Testament people are saved after Christ? By that same faith, the same faith. We look back by faith. 2,000 years ago, by faith, we look back to the cross of Christ and the shedding of his blood for my sins and your sins, and then rising again with the power of his omnipotence. That's why the book of Revelation said they're going to be from every tribe and every nation, every tongue. They're going to be coming from every corner of the globe, and they're going to be participating with Abraham, Isaac, and Jacob at the kingdom of God, at the marriage supper of the Lamb. But those who are so close, those who are physical descendants of Abraham and yet rejected Jesus, they will be in agony. Now I want you to use your imagination here just for a little bit. Just use your imagination with me for a minute. Now these Pharisees, they kept all of the external trappings of the religion. They kept all the external ones. These are all the religious rituals, but they're heading for hell. while repentant prostitutes and robbers and criminals, when they repent of their sins, they'll be saved and end up in the kingdom of God, in the kingdom of heaven. It's mind-boggling, let me tell you. It's mind-boggling. Here are the most agonizing words. I don't know you. I don't know you. Verse 28. It's a place of weeping and gnashing of teeth. Far from focusing his hearers or on his hearers' self-fulfillment, self-actualization, ambitions, desire for health, wealth, and prosperity in this life, far from it, far from it, far from it. That's what preachers are preaching in pulpits today, but that's not the focus of Jesus. Jesus is calling them to have an eternal perspective. He's calling them to pay attention to hell. Look at verses 31 and 32, 33 with me, please, as an exhibit A of the Pharisees' hypocrisy here. You know, from the moment of his birth, Jesus has been targeted for killing. I mean, Satan wanted to kill Jesus as he was a baby. Remember Herod sent, killed all the babies in Bethlehem? I mean, from day one, from the day he was born, they wanted to kill him. They wanted to kill the sinless, the only sinless, perfect, absolute, righteous, holy, compassionate, generous, and benevolent Jesus. In verse 31, the first glance when you read that and you think, oh, these Pharisees, these hypocrites, really are concerned about Jesus. I mean, they hated Jesus. They didn't want to kill Jesus, but they, you think they were concerned about him. That they were trying to be compassionate about Jesus. Said, get out of here, get out of here. Herod wants to kill you. But Jesus was not going to be fooled by their pretending to be concerned for him. He knew that he was going to Jerusalem. He's on his way to Jerusalem for the purpose of dying. He is the Lamb of God who takes away the sin of the world. But listen to me. But even the gentle lamb is suspicious of wolves when they pretend to be concerned for the lamb's safety. Think about it. What does our wise Lord say to that? Let me give you a message that you can take to Herod. Go and tell that fox. Translation. Go and tell this conniving, worthless rat. That's a Yusuf translation. I will cast demons and I'll heal the sick on my own schedule. I will accomplish my goal on my own timetable. I will do the will of my Father until the time is up. I will do what I came from heaven to do until it's accomplished. I will go to Jerusalem on my own terms. I will go to the cross on my own terms. I will pay for the wages of every repentant sinner on my Father's watch. I will accomplish all things according to the counsel of my will. I will lay my life down for my sheep by the sovereign determination of the will of the Father. I fear no threats of those who think that they can stop me. I will not be intimidated by those who think they have power over me. I will not be silenced or pushed around by those who think that they are powerful. As it is, I'm heading for Jerusalem. I know what awaits me there. I know what I'm going to accomplish there. I know it's in Jerusalem where the prophets have been persecuted and killed, and I am going there. Beloved, make no mistake about it. Make no mistake about it. Herod did not kill Jesus. Pontius Pilate did not kill Jesus. Judas Iscariot with his betrayal did not kill Jesus. Caiaphas the high priest did not kill Jesus. It was the Father's will that his Son die on that cross to redeem repentant sinners. Jesus is the one who took himself to that cross. And he said in the Gospel of John, he said, I have authority to take it up. I have authority to lay it down. But I'm going to lay it down because that is the way I'm going to redeem and ransom my children. All these people from Herod to Pontius Pilate to Judas to the high priest, all they will pay for their guilt. They'll be judged for that. But God, in his sovereign will, decided that Jesus will die on that cross to pay for the wages of my sin and the punishment of your sin and the sin of everyone who will repent and turn to him. And then on the third day, he will vindicate him by raising him up with every ounce of his omnipotence out of the grave. And beloved, I've been to Israel many times. Every time I go and look, the tomb is empty. Our God is not only sovereign, is not a holy God, but don't ever forget, the other side of the coin is that he's a compassionate God. He's a compassionate God. He's gracious God. Look at verses 34 and 35. I hope that when you go home, that you read those words again and again and again and again. Just read and feel the incredible passion of the Lord Jesus Christ. And his passion about those who have rejected his message, have rejected his salvation, who have rejected his truth. This is, of course, an agrarian image. Agrarian image. And I grew up in a culture where I could see with my own eyes when the hen takes her brood under her wings. And this is a constant biblical theme. When Jesus cried, Jerusalem, Jerusalem, and this double mention is always for emphasis, always like when Jesus said, Simon, Simon, the devil wants to sift you as wheat. Or when he said, Martha, Martha, oh, Jerusalem, despite of all your past sins and your persecuting and killing of the prophets, I still long for you to repent and turn to me. This deep longing on the heart of Jesus, he wanted them to repent from their false religion and come to under his wings. In fact, that imagery of the wings of God is repeated in the Psalms a great deal, many times. In fact, let me give just examples. In Psalm 17:8, keep me as the apple of your eye, hide me in the shadow of your wings. In Psalm 36:7, how priceless is your unfailing love, both high and low among men. Find refuge in the shadow of your wings. And in Psalm 61:4, I long to dwell in your tent forever and take refuge in the shelters of your wings. This is just a few examples. I could go on. It is only under his wings can you find refuge, sustenance, warmth, and security. All other so-called securities, they are temporary and shallow at best. Finally comes the grand finale of the prophecy. Behold, your house will be left desolate. Oh, when people set their wills to reject him, listen to me, God finally respects their will. He will. Just as he accepted Jerusalem's rejection of him as their Messiah, this is the city where the temple of God was. Think about this. This represented the presence of God. Yes, that too will crumble. You know, and I know, that on 70 AD, that was just 36 years, 37 years after Jesus uttered those words, Jerusalem was razed to the ground. The prophecy of Jesus was fulfilled with meticulous precision. And beloved, the return of Christ and the judgment of God will be fulfilled as it is says with meticulous precision. For those who have rejected Jesus and created the Jesus in their own image, not the Jesus of the Bible, they will face consequences. I pray to God, not one person could ever be among those. And that is why I'm going to lead us in a prayer right now. And if there's a single person listening to me, and is not even certain of their eternal life, they've been overriding the voice of God again and again and again, this may be the last chance to hear and respond to the call and the invitation. Will you say, Lord Jesus, I invite you as my only Savior, as my only Redeemer. My only justification is your blood. Come into my life. The scripture said when you do that, you can be absolutely sure. Jesus said, those whom the Father gives me, I'll lose none. You can be absolutely sure that the Holy Spirit will come and dwell in your heart.
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Going to God's Word, Isaiah 35, verse 6. Then will the lame leap like a deer, and the mute tongue shout for joy. Now, as people get older, and I have these problems myself, some people can suffer from things like neuropathy, and it can be painful sometimes to walk. You have problems with your feet. And some people end up having operations to help. Well, you know, we used to, as we're young, we take walking for granted. You often would look at elderly people and wonder why they walk so stiffly or they couldn't walk at all. And people now, when they're older, will look at young children skipping and playing and at young people who are springing their step and wish you could still do that. As someone gets older, they can know what it's like to have difficulty walking. Now, part of the picture of joy in Isaiah 35 was fulfilled one day when Peter and John went to the temple to pray and saw a lame man begging for money. "Look at us," said Peter, and the man turned toward them. Peter said, "Silver and gold I do not have, but what I do have I give you. In the name of Jesus Christ of Nazareth, walk." The man's feet and ankles instantly became strong, and he jumped up and began to walk. And then he went along with them into the temple, walking and jumping and praising God, says Acts 3. Imagine young deer leaping about in the open and bounding over, streams and fallen trees in their playground, in the woods, in the forest. That's like a picture of people celebrating with the sheer joy of redemption and new life in Jesus, who has come to restore all things. Gladness and joy will overtake them, for they will no longer bear the crushing effects of sin and disease or any guilt, because Jesus bore all of that on the cross. Let's pray. Well, Lord, when we are weighed down with struggles in life, remind us of the joy of salvation and lift the burdens pressing on our hearts. In Jesus' name we pray. Amen.

0: here's someone else who's made vision part of their family.
1: You have no idea what it's like to be visited in prison. It can be the time when you're feeling so unforgiven, and vision could come in. You are actually visiting prisons.
0: Helping you look to God daily. Vision.

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1: Into the Live Lounge we go for a Tuesday morning, and first up is City of Light and the song Only a Holy God. Well, this song is wonderful because it's asking a series of rhetorical questions that includes a variety of God's attributes, such as being the commander of the heavenly hosts, ruler of all other authorities. He's majestic, everlasting, worthy of worship, and he lovingly sent his son Jesus to liberate us from eternal damnation. The song Only a Holy God from the album of the same name, it came out 10 years ago now. So City of Lights in the Live Lounge, Only a Holy God on Vision.

0: 363, that's a ramped up version of Amazing Grace, absolutely. Now, it's a classic most loved song by the late John Newton. He was a former slave and slave ship captain who was gloriously saved by faith in Christ. Once saved, John's life was literally transformed. He became a minister in the Church of England and worked alongside men like William Wilberforce to bring about the abolition of slavery in England. And John was brutally aware of his own sinful, wretched state and humbled by God's willingness to forgive and save him. Such grace is almost impossible to understand, and yet God gives that to all of us who come to him with genuine sorrow for our sins and if we put our complete faith and trust in Jesus, his Son. Well, that's the amazing message of this song, Amazing Grace, that we get what we don't deserve. And as a result of our gratitude, we'll get to spend all eternity worshipping him for his amazing grace towards us. The song came out in 2005 and the album I Stand For You, 363, Amazing Grace. Overnights in the Live Lounge on Vision.
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0: language for sure. Also on the way this hour, Mandy Warby with the Forerunners heading to the nation of Sudan and talking about James Jetta, and also some weird news for you, talking about some interesting facts and figures about animals and how amazing a creator God is, creating all these amazing creatures on this earth. Absolutely. Hey, let's check in on the weather now, see what's expected around the capitals for your Tuesday. Sydney showers 27, Melbourne showers 18, Brisbane showers and storms 29, Perth mostly sunny 27, Adelaide showers 20, Hobart showers 15, Canberra mostly sunny 21, and Darwin some showers and 33 degrees.
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5: 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That's on today's Focus on the Family. Stay with us.
6: The Bible talks about God shedding His love in our hearts. And I felt it happen. Like the day after I prayed to receive Christ, I woke up and I went, something's different. I got to go figure out what this different thing is. And what I discovered is that when you receive Christ as your Savior, the Holy Spirit takes residence inside of you and He brings His power and He brings His love. So when I look at Pam, I don't just ask the question, how can I love Pam? I ask the question, how can God love Pam through me? Because that's available to me now.
7: That's Bill Farrell, and he and his wife Pam join us today on Focus on the Family with Jim Daly. We're going to be talking about your secret code as a husband and wife. Thanks for joining us. I'm John Fuller.
8: You know, John, these days everything has a secret code or password. I mean, everything has a password. It's so frustrating, isn't it?
7: It is. You've got to spend so much time proving that you're not some computer.
8: You have to carry like an old address book in your back pocket that has all your passwords. If you lose that you're in trouble. Yeah. But man, I'm telling you, there is so much now connected to the code, whatever that code may be. And I never really thought about it, but we do have a secret code with our spouse. Mm. And that's how to unlock the heart, right? And today we're going to talk with some great guests about how to identify the keypad, how to put in the right code, and then how to have a wonderful marriage.
7: Mm-hmm.
8: How about that?
7: It's a really good program we have for you today. There's just so much from Bill and Pam Farrell. They have spent 40 years now in marriage ministry, and they founded an organization called LoveWise. They're popular conference speakers. They're writers. The book that we're talking about today is The Secret Language of Successful Couples, The Keys for Unlocking Love.
8: Bill and Pam, welcome back to Focus. It's great to see you.
9: We always feel so at home here. It's like coming home.
8: Oh, that's sweet. Yep.
9: But I need to work out. I live at, sea level. We live on a boat.
8: Oxygen's
9: and this
8: a little
9: is
8: thin.
9: Not sea level.
8: You don't want to run around in the parking lot. But that whole idea of secret code, I love the concept of your book, The Secret Language of Successful Couples. Because doggone it, most of us husbands, we're still trying to figure out this code. I've been married to Jean 38 years. I got 3 of the 4 digits. I just need you to help me get that 4th digit, and I can unlock her heart. No, but it's a wonderful concept.
6: The way I like to set it up for guys, is us guys, when we get married, we think we're marrying one of our buddies. She just looks way better than all the guy friends we have. And then we get married and we realize I married a woman and I don't know how this works. And it's always amazing.

0: amazes me that, like, marriage is a complex relationship, but it often comes down to simple things.
1: Now, what's so funny with that comment, there's going to be people watching on YouTube and people listening to us, and they're going to go, it was never difficult for us. Mm-hmm. I have met these couples when I speak, and they'll come up and say, you know what? We just never had a problem. We were just meant to be. And you go, wow, that's like a 1% thing, right?
2: Right. Because we wish that.
1: Most people do not have that experience.
0: Well, and in fairness to, you know, people who grew up in healthy homes, I think most of us did not, but for people who grew up in healthy homes where parents modeled this for them, actually trained them how to do this, for those couples, it seems normal.
2: But that's not our background. Like my parents were divorced. And my dad was an alcoholic. So I grew up with just turmoil. Like every family holiday, dial 911. You know, I was just like craziness.
1: Well, I call that the normal dysfunctional family.
2: Right.
1: Sure. That's about 90% of the culture, right. I think, grows and up Bill's, in that kind of home.
0: In contrast to that, Pam started working with our boys when they were young on how to have a conversation with a female.
2: Like, I'd take them to the park and I would ask a question, kick the ball, and they couldn't kick the ball back to me until they answered the question and asked me a question. Because I wanted them to be good conversationalists with their wives someday in the future. Because that was just not the norm. You're right. The dysfunction is more the norm. And when I met Bill, I realized, wow, this home is dysfunctional too. It took me home to meet his parents.
0: Like in my home, if people were communicating, it usually involved yelling and throwing things.
1: Right.
0: Oh. And so I didn't see it modeled. Like how do you resolve conflict? How do you talk to your wife? How do you create an environment where your wife likes being around you and talks well of you? I was like, I have no idea how to do that.
2: So Bill and I were like desperate. Bill likes to say we just knew a few things when we met each other.
0: Right, three things specifically. We knew that we loved Jesus with all our heart. We knew we were madly in love with each other. And we knew we had no idea what we were doing.
2: Not a clue.
1: Yeah. Well, I just want to go back to teaching the boys how to have conversations with girls. How many grandchildren do you have?
2: We have seven.
1: You obviously succeeded. They
2: exactly. And our grandkids are actually really great people.
1: Oh,
2: people
1: that's
2: good. As well. Yeah.
1: That's so sweet. Wonderful. Let me go back to the whole theme of the secret code.
0: Yeah.
1: And you mentioned in the book about an experience you had.
0: Right.
1: The reason I'm laughing already is I've had this experience too, where you go to check in at the hotel.
0: So we were in a hotel, and you know, the beauty of our world is there's lots of different cultures running around in this world.
2: Which we love that.
0: And different cultures have different
1: pronunciations.
0: Right. Thank you.
1: Yes.
0: So we are in our hotel room, and I want to get on the internet. So I called down to the desk, and I said, hey, can I get the information, you know, the username and password for the internet connection? And the guy on the phone said, oh, yeah, that easy. I went, okay. He said, it's B-E-R-I-E-B-E. So I spelled it again, and it was wrong. I went, well, okay, how about the password? Oh, that easy. It free rawi free.
1: Okay, so you go to the lobby.
0: And my only response is, I'll be right down.
1: Yeah.
2: Please write
0: down. And I went
2: down.
0: The username was believe.
1: Oh, my.
0: And the password was the number three, rally three.
1: Oh, wow.
0: And I went, well, now that I've got it, it's simple.
1: Yes.
0: But trying to communicate it was nearly impossible.
1: Mm-hmm.
0: And it hit me. That happens with Pam and I.
2: It happens in all marriages.
0: Like, I think I know how to communicate with her, and then we get started, and all of a sudden we're in a land I don't recognize. And I'm like, what happened?
1: Mm-hmm. That's so amazing. See, when that happens to me, I don't think about my marriage. I think, how can I get this Wi-Fi going? What a good marriage guy you are. How does this relate to my marriage? That is awesome.
2: That's how we get all of our books written, is that little aha moment turns into something.
1: Okay, so then the question is, how do codes relate to marriage?
0: I started thinking, okay, is there a username and password that would give me access to Pam's heart? Because I've noticed when I accidentally get connected to her heart, she's really easy to be with and fun to talk with. But if I miss the connection, it's a lot of static.
1: Now, here's the secret part. Pam, you don't say to Bill, here's my username, here's my passport. For some reason, you guys want to keep that all secret.
2: Right.
1: You don't want to tell us.
2: What
1: is going on with that?
2: Yeah.
1: Just give us the username and password.
2: And sometimes we're not even aware. That's why we can't give it. Yeah.
0: So what I discovered is that my username I was given on my wedding day, which is husband. So that gets me into the conversation because I'm the only husband Pam has. The password that gets me into her heart is the word security. And I remember when I first heard that, you know, as a young married guy, you know, guys would tell me, hey, your wife needs to feel secure. I'm like, okay, like I'm strong, I work hard, I'm going to provide. Like, what's so hard about this? But then I realized there's got to be more to this because there's something about it I'm not getting. And so I finally came to the realization that what security means for Pam is she's asking the question every day that she's with me. And the question is it safe to be who I am today around you?
2: Because we change a lot. You know, women have plenty of hormones. And so every day is a little bit different than the day before. Then one common denominator is change. Mm-hmm. And so we are asking every day, do you love me as this version today?
0: Because right. I did notice some days Pam wakes up and she's like the easiest person in my life to get along with. There's other days that she's like really mellow and kind of laid back and I want to do much. There's other days that everything in life is frantic and we got to get on right now. And then there's just some days in our home where there's a no-fly zone. And the only thing I would say to her on those days is, would you like flowers or chocolate?
2: Yeah, 70% dark chocolate. Yeah, some daffodils.
0: So I was noticing it happening but didn't know how to work with it. Mm. And I had to come to realize that she just needs to hear, hey, the person you are today is okay with me. And looking back, I realized I got introduced to this on our honeymoon, but didn't realize it.
2: Oh. Yeah, we were, okay, so we do what honeymooners do. We go out to the nicest restaurant. This is up in Reno. And
1: spend more money than you have.
2: Yeah, exactly. Yeah. You know it's bad when they don't even put the prices on the menu, right? And so it was lovely time, and we came home, and we had a fireplace in the room, and so there's a reason that we also wrote Red Hot Monogamy book. So we enjoyed all that, and I just started to share. I thought Bill wanted to know everything about me, so I started
0: you
2: to share.
0: Everything.
2: Yeah. Everything. So I started to share every boyfriend I've ever had since like grade seven.
0: Pam has an epic history.
2: Right. And so, but Bill was like trying to hang in there with me and he fell asleep somewhere. You know, when I was about 14. Yeah. And
1: not that she remembers.
2: And so I'm like, he fell asleep. I can't believe he fell asleep on me. And so I start crying. You know, the kind of crying, okay, women, be honest, the kind of crying you do that it shakes the bed to try to get him to wake up again, that kind of crying. And so,
0: I wake up and I'm like, Pam, what's wrong? Like, I thought we had a great night and like our honeymoon's fantastic. What's going on? You're crying
2: you
0: like
2: totally
0: crazy.
2: Fell asleep on me. Yeah. Like, I thought you loved me and wanted to know everything about me, but like you just fell asleep.
0: Pam, I was just tired. Like I think you're the most fascinating person I've ever met, which is why I married you. And I plan to spend the rest of my life getting to know you. I was literally just tired.
1: So that's on the security side, mm-hmm. this right. idea of being secure. You'll love me even if.
0: And the key is it's safe to be who you are today around me.
1: Okay.
0: Because when women feel like it's safe, everything calms down.
1: Before we move to your password right. for Bill, you know, for men, I mean, we're in the 101 territory here, right?
0: Yeah.
1: Password 101.
0: Yeah.
1: Sometimes we'll struggle to understand that.
0: Well, this is not a language we speak.
1: Correct.
0: Like Jim, I would never come to you today and say, hey, Jim, are you feeling safe today?
2: We have never had that conversation.
0: Thanks for laughing.
2: Like,
0: what's the purpose of that question?
1: Let's go play golf.
0: Yeah, like we know safety's somewhere on the list because you have to be alive to live your adventure.
1: Yeah.
0: But the goal is the adventure. It's not the safety.
1: Right. Actually, so, the less safe, the better the adventure.
0: And if you moaned about being like unsafe too long, I go, Jim, man up, come on. You go, oh yeah. Because we just don't speak this language with each other.
1: But that's I guess the question I'm aiming at is, what are we looking for then? Help me with the ingredients of this marriage stew. What do I need to put in the pot to make her happy?
0: So the first is a decision that I'm going to assume that the security need is always on the table, and I'm going to address it first.
1: What does that sound like in a conversation? So, I'm sorry to go to 101.
0: No. It's a great question because it's one that should be asked.
1: Yeah.
0: So what's the first thing men complain about? My wife talks too long. So the first way to provide security is I'm going to listen to you until you stop.
1: Wow. Okay.
0: Now, for
1: you're
0: men.
1: You're not going to say you're talking too
0: can
1: much.
0: Can you get to the point?
1: Can you
0: what
1: get
0: is
1: to
0: this
1: the point?
0: Really all about?
1: Well, how about finish a sentence?
0: Yeah.
1: I'm great at that.
0: Yeah.
1: Jean will often say, why do you always finish my sentences?
0: Right.
1: Because it's taking too long. She doesn't like that.
0: And what she's doing is she's connecting her life to you to see if you're a safe person in her life.
2: And wow. The more she connects her life to you, the more she feels safe, and the more love will come towards you. Which that has a good payoff. If the guys think about the long haul benefits, it's like, okay, I can hang in there. Yes.
0: And the other thing I would say to guys is show affection when she's irritated. It's the last thing we want to do. Like when our wife is like, you know, at us, we don't want to show affection. So we try to argue our way out of it. The arguing, like what's happening when she's irritated is an alarm's going off. Something's not right. Something's not right. Something's not right. When we try to fix it, it's like, oh, something's really not right, because now he's defending himself. And now we're increasing the alarm. Mm. Where if the only reason she's irritated with you is her whole life's tied up with you and she wants to be close to you. But the atmosphere doesn't feel right to say that, so she's creating irritation.
1: Pam, we've gone with security, the wife's code.
2: Right.
1: What is your code for Bill?
2: So my username was wife when I got married, and that secret code that unlocks my husband's heart is success. Guys want to be successful in all areas of life. You know, of course, they want to be successful at work, and they want to be successful in the community and in the church and with the kids, but they definitely want to be successful with their wives. In fact, the number one thing that's like a complaint that we hear from men is there's just no pleasing the woman. Like, they just don't know how to succeed.
1: That's what they're saying.
2: Yeah, that's what they're saying.
1: Interesting.
2: Like, number one way. Like, and so the cry of their heart is, how can I feel successful, you know, with this woman in my life? And so they want to be successful with their wives. And it sometimes shows up early in a relationship, and it can be confused with like maybe the male ego, because like a lot of times we hear about the male ego. And so I was, Bill and I, we came back from our honeymoon trip, and one of the first things we did is we went to a birthday party. Now, we lived in Bakersfield at the time, and everybody has a swimming pool. No matter what season, the parties are out by the pool. So we were dancing deckside, and Bill's like a great dancer.
0: It was going well.
2: Yeah, he's like a wonderful dancer. And so they were playing like our song, which is like Unforgettable. And at the end, he just like does this big dip with me, and he drops me on the ground.
0: Drops her right in the
2: ground. So I'm in the ground. I'm like, honey, why am I laying on the cement here?
0: And trying to keep it secret, I whispered to her, I just ripped my pants.
2: And I spun him around, and I looked, and I'm like, you guys. And I turned him to the whole audience, all of our friends. Hey, look at Bill just ripped his pants. And I thought it was funny. All our friends thought it was funny. Bill did not think really. It was funny.
0: Was not enjoying the moment.
2: Right.
1: I could see that.
2: Super silent ride home for 20 minutes. Hmm. And I realized, okay, God, I think I did something wrong. And I think that pointing out flaws in my husband in public, not really a good idea. It's not even a great idea in private, but let alone in public. And so I thought, I should be like, how can I help you succeed? Like, can I go get a jacket? Like, is there another pair of pants? I mean,
0: it's hard for us guys to admit how emotional being successful is. Like, if we know there's something in life we can succeed at, we'll put all of our effort into it. We will focus. We'll give it our all. If we face something we believe we cannot succeed at, we're going to run away from it.
1: Mm.
0: And it happens in marriage all the time. Like men who feel like they can communicate with their wives, they'll jump in and communicate. If they feel like it's not going well, they just back off and they talk less and less because they're not succeeding. Men who feel like they can make decisions with their wives will jump in and make decisions and look forward to meeting. Men who cannot, like they feel like they're always getting criticized, always getting run over, they just start to avoid it. So men will spend lots and lots and lots of hours at work because they know they can succeed there. And they come home and they don't know how to succeed at home. Mm-hmm.
2: They come home late.
1: They retreat.
2: They retreat.
1: Emotionally.
0: And we're kind of afraid to admit how much influence our wives have on us if they were willing to compliment and to be proud of us.
2: So conversely, you know, God kind of clues us in if we're praying, okay, God, how can I help my husband succeed? And just a few years later, we had just moved. Bill was taking over a pastorate, and we had to move from a beautiful 3-bedroom, 2-bath house to like a little apartment. And I was not very happy. And so like I was complaining, like, how long do we have to live like this? Nothing seemed affordable. And so we were going to live in this little apartment that didn't even let kids play like on the grass, on the sidewalk. It's like kids couldn't exist. And so I was miserable, and I was trying to make everybody else miserable too.
0: And I was feeling like I'm failing my family, and there's no way I'm going to please my wife.
2: And so one day I was just in misery, and I went to the walk-in closet to get something off the shelf. And I didn't even remember why I went there. And I just sat down on top of this dirty load of laundry and I started to cry. And I said, God, this is crazy. You know, I have a husband who loves me and I have two kids that are healthy. And why am I so miserable here? Mm. Like, I complain all the time and, oh yeah, that makes him want to run home and spend time with me. Yeah. Lord, you have to give me an answer to this pain. So I went to the Bible and I began to look at all the verses that had been underlined and starred and asterisked and highlighted. And I came across this verse that was super familiar and it was out of Ephesians 5.
0: Which says, wives, respect your husbands.
2: And so I said, okay, what does respect really mean? I think, God, there should be like a loophole for times like this. And so I got out my Bible and all my Bible study tools because I was looking for the loophole, how I could not have to respect Bill at this time. And instead, God showed me the formula. What does respect and honor really mean? And so basically, God said, I want you to see Bill as God sees Bill. I'm unworthy of honor and respect because I gave him to you as a gift. I want you to speak to words that I would, God, use to speak to Bill, words that would edify and encourage and lift him up, life-giving words. Pam, I want you to
0: serve
2: alongside of Bill, help him be successful in this new pastorate as a helpmeet. That's what I've called you to be. And so I called Bill on the phone. And I'm like, hey, you want to go lunch? And Bill said,
0: I think so.
2: He wasn't sure what he was going to get.
0: Because there'd been a lot of criticism up till that point.
2: But over lunch, I shared what the Holy Spirit taught me in the Word. And I said, honey, you know, if I don't get all the things, the new house, the new cars, the things that I think that I need to be happy, I just want you to know that before God, right now, I commit 100%, I am on your team.
0: And internally, if I were to say what happened internally, it was kind of a great big yes, because something turned on inside. When I realized Pam believes in me, and Pam is going to help me with whatever God leads us on, Pam's going to be all in. And I don't know how to describe it, but her belief in me turned me into a better pastor and a better husband.
1: You know, let me ask you right here at the end, and we're going to pick this conversation up next time, but at the end here, your awareness of one another is a critical ingredient to this.
2: Indeed.
1: And I'm thinking, Pam, of wives who are saying, yeah, but you don't know my husband. They haven't expressed that. And husbands, mm-hmm. that you don't know my wife. All she does is talk, whatever it might be. Mm-hmm. Mm-hmm. And so there, it feels like metaphorically, those people that are not leaning in are backing up. And that's not healthy because you won't get to a better place by backing up or getting reclusive emotionally and not engaging emotionally. So right at the end here, I'd like for both of you just to mention that for the wives, Pam, and for the husbands, Bill, how do you arrest that sinister side? This is never getting better. Mm-hmm. I'm just going to go watch the football game, eat dinner down here, and let it go.
2: You know, what I encourage wives is, you know what? It has to start with somebody. Why not let love start with you? Because there's no downside if we choose to be a loving person towards our mate. We become a loving person in all of our life. Our kids will love us better. We'll be happier emotionally. We will see God whisper like he did to me when I sit down the load of laundry. And he will bring us to places in the words, God's word, that will fortify us and give us hope for the on the horizon. And so you become a better person if you lean in to Jesus, if you lean into the word, if you lean into, you know what? Hey, maybe it's only one-sided right now, but I believe you are a big God. And that if I help him succeed somehow, some way, you're going to catch him up to your plan, just like you've caught me up, God.
1: Well, I think that's exactly right. And I guess, Bill, as you answer, this idea of the insanity of doing it the same way, right. And it's not working.
0: Well,
1: I mean, but we do that as humans.
0: We do it all the time.
1: If you think about it, it really is fruitless.
0: Yeah.
1: I mean, you got to get out of that groove and try something different.
0: And in a more positive sense, like in marriage, it only takes one breakthrough to set things right.
1: Hmm.
0: You know, it's the same way we started this with usernames and passwords. You know, if you're a little bit off on the password, you can't get in. But all you have to do is get the password right once, and you're in. You get access. So if what you're doing isn't working, try something different.
1: Yeah.
0: You know, man, if you're having trouble listening to your wife, just set a goal Like I've got a capacity of 2.5 minutes right now. I'm going to stretch it to 5. And when I'm done, I'm just going to compliment her. I'm not going to answer. I'm not going to solve anything. I'm just going to compliment her on something and see if it makes a difference. Because if you train yourself to operate different, you're going to get different results. And if you hit the breakthrough, everything breaks open and the marriage starts to work. You got married for a reason. It can be revived,
1: yeah,
0: but not if you're stuck in the same pattern.
1: You know, in what you're saying, which is so true, many people that sit across this table from us, John, it fits that same idea. The only thing you control is you.
2: Yeah. That's right.
1: You don't control your spouse.
0: Yeah.
1: You really don't. So do something differently coming from you.
0: You don't control your spouse, but you influence your spouse.
1: Oh, yeah, both positively and negatively.
0: And if you're willing to do something different, it will have some influence.
1: That is so good. And we're right at the end today, but I think we've kicked this off in a great direction. And let's come back next time and keep the conversation going. Bill and Pam, thanks for day one.
0: Appreciate it.
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0: 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In just a few moments, Mandy will be along with Forerunners, Henny's of the Nation of Sudan, talking about James Jeddah.
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3: Let me tell you the story of James Jeddah in Sudan from Voice of the Martyrs. "Collect some wood," the soldiers snarled. Young James Jeddah assumed that the soldiers were about to cook their dinner. Earlier that day, he had watched horrified as the radical Muslim soldiers killed his parents and four siblings in southern Sudan. They spared James only to use him as a worker. When the fire was well lit, James was surprised and terrified when they suddenly grabbed him and he tried to flee. But the soldiers were too strong, and soon they had his hands and feet tied. "Good news for you, young one," said the soldier. "We're going to let you live, but you must join us by becoming a Muslim." James simply responded by saying, "I cannot become a Muslim. I am a Christian." Infuriated by James' faith, the soldiers picked him up and hurled him into the fire. They packed up their gear and left the area, assuming that James would die. But young James didn't die. He managed to roll out of the fire and find help. Doctors were able to save his life, but he will always carry reminders of that day. His body bears the marks of skin grafts and scar tissue. One arm is partially deformed due to the burns. In heaven, those scars will be badges of honor, a reminder of the day when James Jeddah refused to turn his back on Jesus, his Messiah. Now, most people are suckers for souvenirs. You can hardly make it through the gauntlet of gift shops at an airport or a train station without giving in to the temptation to buy a memento of the trip you've just experienced. But what is there to remind us of our most significant life experience, our commitment to Jesus? Some will look at their paycheck and remember the promotion they declined because they were not willing to compromise their morals. Others will see a public school classroom, will remember where they first learned what it was like to be harassed and mocked for believing in Jesus. And still others will see a gravestone of a believer and be reminded of the meaning of commitment. These souvenirs are infinitely significant reminders of the price of faith in Jesus Christ. Our brothers and sisters in Christ have been suffering for their faith in every country of the world for the past 2,000 years. And in fact, persecution against Christians is worse today than ever. We can't change the attitude of the world, but we can pray that God will strengthen his children as they hold fast to their faith in Jesus in light of the persecution they face.
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0: Cause he's my rock in a hard place. It's Jay King and Hard Place overnights on Vision Christian Radio. Well, there are so many animals in this world. I don't even know how many species of creatures there are in the world. I'm sure there's a list somewhere. God knows how many species there are. And some of them are just amazing. Some amazing facts about animals. That's right now in some weird news.
1: Weird news.
0: Well, there's some animal facts that I find rather fascinating, and these facts are taken from the book of the same name written by Brooke Barker. Here's number one. Beavers need to chew constantly because their teeth never stop growing. If a beaver stopped chewing, its teeth could grow into its brain or get caught on things. Yeah, we just thought they were hungry. Dogs pretend to like television so they can be close to you. TVs are designed for the human eye, not for dogs, and it shows just enough frames per second to trick us into seeing a moving image. To the wrong sort of brain and eye, it just looks like a slideshow. The great news, though, is modern TVs have sped up the resolution so dogs can often watch them as well. How cool is that? Happy dogs. And giraffe babies fall 6 feet to the ground when they're born. Ouch. It's a rude awakening. Giraffes give birth standing up, which means a baby giraffe's first encounter with the world is getting hit in the face by it. Newborn giraffes can stand up an hour after they're born. Yeah, just a few animal facts for this morning.

Ali Ann Taylor, Heavenly Father, overnights on Vision Christian Radio. Steve Mack with you for a Tuesday morning, a little after 3 a.m. Queensland, a bit after 4 a.m. Eastern Daylight Time. That means it's a bit after 1 a.m. in WA. And now coming up in a few moments, Dr. Chuck Missler, 6640. And continuing where we left off yesterday, Romans chapter 1 verses 1 through to 7. Also on the way this hour, the word for today, continuing the series about God's healing, and we'll take a wander down memory lane. It's the sixth day of October 2026. Football's all done. Yes, NRL, AFL. We now go on to the next sporting event, of course, which I think is the supercars. Bathurst is coming up, and then, of course, the cricket. And the tennis never ends. Let's check in on the weather for today. See what's expected around the capitals. Sydney, some showers, 27. Melbourne, showers, 18. Brisbane, showers and storms, 29 degrees. Yes, that time of year. Perth, sunny and 27. Adelaide, showers, 20. Hobart, showers, 15. Canberra, mostly

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7: 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Today's Bible teacher is Dr. Chuck Missler, connecting the Bible to your life and the world around you. In today's study, Dr. Missler completes his teaching on the book of Romans, chapter 1, verses 1 through 7.
9: Let's take a look at Jeremiah 1:5. There's another example. The word of the Lord came unto me, saying, "Before I formed thee in the belly, I knew thee. And before thou camest forth out of the womb, I sanctified thee. And I ordained thee a prophet unto the nations." God is talking to Jeremiah. But that concept we need to understand applies not only to him, but also to Paul, and probably to you and I, if we're saved. God knew us before we were born. And there's Psalms that deal with that. Ephesians 1. "Blessed be the God and Father of our Lord Jesus Christ, who hath blessed us with all spiritual blessings in the heavenly places in Christ, according as he hath chosen us in him before the foundation of the world, that we should be holy and without blame before him in love, having predestinated us unto the adoption of children by Jesus Christ to himself, according to the good pleasure of his will." Wow. Book of Ephesians, very distinctive. But I also like to, when we're starting to consider these things, I'd like to take a look at Luke 4. We were up there a couple of weeks ago. Jesus came to Nazareth where he had been brought up. And as his custom was, he went into the synagogue on the Sabbath day and stood up for to read. And there was delivered unto him the book of the prophet Isaiah. And when he had opened the book, he found the place where it was written. He looked for a particular thing he was looking for. And he read from Isaiah 61. We'll look at it in a minute. But here's the way he read it. He said, "The Spirit of the Lord is upon me, because he hath anointed me to preach the gospel to the poor. He hath sent me to heal the brokenhearted, to preach deliverance to the captives, the recovering of sight to the blind, to set at liberty them that are bruised, to preach the acceptable year of the Lord." What's after the word Lord? A period. Really? Wait a minute. We'll take a look at that in a minute. Then Jesus closed the book, gave it again to the minister, and sat down. And the eyes of all them that were in the synagogue were fastened upon him. And he began to say to them, "This day is this scripture fulfilled in your ears." Wow. Let's take a look at what he read. Let's take a look at Isaiah 61. "The Spirit of the Lord is upon me, because the Lord hath anointed me to preach good tidings to the meek. He hath sent me to bind up the brokenhearted, to proclaim liberty to the captives, and the opening of the prison to them that are bound." Sound pretty close to what our rendering was, right? "To proclaim the acceptable year of the Lord and the day of vengeance of our God." Whoops, wait a minute. What's after the word Lord in the Isaiah passage? The equivalent, there isn't a comma, they didn't use that, but the point is the equivalent. There's a comma, not a period. Jesus read up to that comma, so to speak, and closed the book and said, "This day is this fulfilled year." This is his mandate for ministry. He announces it as home church, or his home synagogue in Nazareth. Interesting. He doesn't read the rest, because then he could not say, "This day is this fulfilled." Why? Because when is the day of vengeance? It's coming. It's not many years away. It's a few more than seven, but not many, maybe. Okay? Continuing Luke 4, he said unto them, "You will surely say to me this proverb, Physician, heal thyself. Whatsoever we have heard done in Capernaum, do also here in thy country." And he said, "Verily I say unto you, no prophet is accepted in his own country." And if you want to understand why he's not accepted,

0: accepted in his own country. He needs to read Psalm 69, which describes his boyhood and the trauma that he and his mother endured for 30 years. But let's go on here. He says, but I tell you the truth. Then he continues a sermon. And this sermon is going to get them so upset, they're going to throw him off a try to throw him off a cliff. I imagine many of you have heard sermons that have upset you in church. But I don't think you've heard any that wanted where you wanted to take the minister out and throw him off a cliff. Well, this is what's going on here. Jesus said, I tell you the truth. Many widows were in Israel in the days of Elias, when the heaven was shut up 3 years and 6 months, when the great famine was throughout all the land. But none of them, unto none of them, was Elias sent, save unto Sarepta, the city of Sidon, unto a woman that was a widow. In other words, a lot of widows. He went to just one. Okay. It says, many lepers were in Israel in the time of Elijah. This is Elisha, this time, the prophet. And none of them was cleansed, saving Naaman the Syrian. So remember the Syrian general that bathed yourself 7 times at Jordan and all that. And all that in the synagogue, when they heard these things, were filled with wrath. Why? Why were they so upset? Because he selected a couple of examples, and the examples he selected really offended them. They rose up and thrust him out of the city and led him to the brow of a hill whereupon the city was built, that they might cast him down headlong. But he, passing through the midst of them, went his way. He slipped through somehow. Why are they so upset? Because he is teaching the doctrine of election, and each of the examples he chose was non-Jewish. The widow in Sidon was not Jewish. Naaman was the head of the Syrian army, their enemy. Many widows, he picked a Gentile. Many lepers were in Israel, but he picked a Gentile. What's his point? That God is sovereign, and he'll elect who he will. I thought we were the chosen people. They were upset about that. We're going to talk about election profoundly before the epistle of Romans is over. But right at the beginning, in the beginning of Christ's ministry, they attack him over that. Let's get back to this gospel thing. You have the prodigal son. We all know the story of the prodigal son in Luke 15. Remember how the father was so pleased because his son came home because he was good, right? Is that what was? No. He came home, yes, but he wasn't thrilled because he was now full of good deeds. No, no. He says, for my son was dead and is alive again. He was lost and now is found. That's the point. That's what the gospel has got some distinction. See, interesting, the son, even though he left, blew his inheritance, he never lost his sonship. He lost his inheritance, but not his sonship. He blew his inheritance. Just because you're saved doesn't mean you have your inheritance. Ooh, wait a minute. What are we getting into here? Christ did not come to make bad men good. Really? We'll see. He did not come to make bad men good, but to give dead men life. See the difference? We're going to get into that in Romans 5 and Romans 6 in some shocking things. Why was the law given? If I give you that on the final exam right now, why was the law given? The answer is to make you sin more. You got to be kidding. No, wait till we get to chapter 5 and 6. Romans is the most complete and penetrating statement of God's divine plan for the redemption that God has given us. Not the one that we earn. We don't get redeemed because we behave better. Hopefully we behave better because we're redeemed. But let's not confuse cause and effect. You say, seeing is believing. No, believing is seeing. That's another issue. Let's go on. Romans chapter 1, first 2 verses. Paul, a servant of Jesus Christ, called to be an apostle, separated unto the gospel of God, which he had promised afore by his prophets in the Holy Scriptures. Holy Scriptures here refers to what? The Old Testament, right on, exactly. Exactly. Let's remember that. When they say scriptures, we're talking about the scriptures they had in hand. This term only appears here in the New Testament, by the way. There's an equivalent phrase in 2 Timothy, but it actually uses slightly different Greek words. Promised afore. One of the things we must never lose sight of is God delights in making and keeping promises. And we're talking here that he made promises. Let's always remember that God's distinctive is that he makes promises. The God of the Muslims, Allah, is capricious. He can do anything anytime he wants to. Read that untrustworthy. The God of Abraham and Yitzhak and Yaakov delights in making and keeping his promises. They're absolutely opposite. Now, prophecy, of course, is an undeniable authentication of his word. And we're going to see that all through here as we go. And Acts 10, verse 43, it says to him, to Jesus, give all the prophets witness. And one of the most astonishing discoveries you need to make for yourself is the discovery that every number, every place name, every phrase in the entire Bible speaks of Jesus Christ. Every phrase is there by deliberate design, and that design will always ultimately point to the Mashiach. You need to discover that for yourself. Don't take my word for it. Check it out. And it's interesting, if you were a prophet in the Old Testament and you did something inaccurately, guess what happened? They had a professional development program that was quite effective. They stoned you. Boy, would that solve our radio problem. There were lots of rock piles in Israel. And here, in the first promise that God made of redemption was to Adam, Genesis 3:15, that it would be from the seed of the woman, which is a contradiction in biology as well as grammar. And that starts the thread of promises that link all the way through to their fulfillment. All the messianic details, family, birthplace, you know it. They go on and on and on, hundreds of them. And the whole promise of redemption is hidden in Genesis 5. Most of you have seen me go through that. Isaiah 53, and all through Jeremiah, and so on. And we see these promises used in the New Testament. Remember Philip, where he's supernaturally attached to this Ethiopian treasurer? He uses Isaiah 53 to present Jesus Christ. That's one of the quizzes I often give a group. I say, what Bible study was given by 7 different people on 14 different occasions in the Scripture, had always tremendous results, and is never given today, hardly ever? What Bible study is given by 7 different people on 14 different occasions, and is never, and very fruitfully, and hardly ever given today? And the answer is presenting Jesus Christ entirely from the Old Testament. Whenever you see that New Testament, they present him from the Scriptures. They're talking about the Old Testament. Well, Philip did that with the Ethiopian treasures, one example. Paul will do the same thing using Genesis 18 and Genesis 22 when we get to Romans chapter 4. So we'll leave that to when we get there, but he will do the same thing. Continue the third verse, Romans 1. Concerning his son Jesus Christ, our Lord, which was made of the seed of David according to the flesh. This asserts Christ's deity as basic to his person and prior to his incarnation. Micah 5:2. But thou Bethlehem of Ephrathah, though thou be little among the thousands of Judah, yet out of he shall he come forth to me that will be the ruler in Israel, whose goings forth have been from old, from everlasting. He pre-existed his incarnation. He didn't start that Christmas morning, if I can use that phrase. No, that's just when he became incarnate. We see him in the Battle of Jericho, Joshua 5, and so on. His identification with David's line came to be, is the expression here. This is a literal rendering of a Greek participle, genoumeno, which means was made. And he was God, yes, but he was also generally human also. And declared by his linkage to David in verse 4, we'll see in a minute, and his resurrection. Let's take a look at verse 4. And declared to be the Son of God with power, according to the Spirit of holiness, by the resurrection from the dead. By the way, this is just his salutation to start the letter. This is just his way of tying it all together right up front. See, his resurrection validated his claims to deity. One of the most exciting things to do when you're in Israel, we go through all the great sites and see all these things and all that, but the climax for us always is to come to the Garden Tomb. And we go in the Garden Tomb and discover something interesting. It's empty. Yes, he rose from the dead. That validated all his claims to deity and also his predictions that he would do that very thing. Even his enemies understood that. That's why they went to Pilate to get a guard set, lest that should be allowed, you know. The spirit of holiness, according to the spirit of holiness. This is often misunderstood. Some people think this represents a human spirit. No, no, no. The spirit of holiness is just another phrase for the Holy Spirit. And we're going to talk about the Trinity briefly all through the book, but right here is where you might check your notes. If you have our briefing package on the Trinity, you may want to skim through it. I'll just give you a quick summary here. Why do we speak of the Trinity? Trinity's not in the Bible. Wrong. It's everywhere. That's the problem. Takes a serious student to find it. Let's first of all take a look at the works of God. The creation of the universe is ascribed to the Father in Psalm 102. It's ascribed to the Son in Colossians 1 and John 1. It's ascribed to the Holy Spirit in Genesis 1 and Job 26. The creation of man is ascribed to the Father in Genesis 2, 7, is to the Son in Colossians 1, 16, and the Holy Spirit in Job 33, 4. The incarnation is ascribed, Hebrews 10, to the Father, Philippians 2, to the Son, and Luke 1, to the Holy Spirit. The death of Christ is ascribed three different places to the Father, Psalm 22, Romans 8, we'll see that when we get there, and of course John 3, 16, that we've all memorized. And it's ascribed to the Son in John 10 and Galatians 2. And the Holy Spirit, and the atonement, again, ascribed to the Father, Son, and Holy Spirit in different passages. The resurrection of Christ is ascribed twice to the Father, twice to the Son, twice to the Holy Spirit, at least. The resurrection of all mankind is ascribed to the Father in John 5 and to the Son in that same passage and also to Romans 8. The inspiration of the Scriptures is ascribed to the Father in 2 Timothy 3. The Son in 1 Peter 1, and of course the Holy Spirit in 2 Peter 1. The indwelling presence. And by the way, there are about 24 of these. I've just selected a few to get you the idea that you can take these key works of God and see they're ascribed to each of the persons of the Trinity. In a non-overlapping way, by the way. The believer's security in John 10, 29 to the Father, John 10, 28 to the Son. Romans 8, we'll really see that 2-4. So when we get to Romans 8, it'll be the high point for me in the whole book. And, of course, the Holy Spirit in Ephesians 4, 30. What about the attributes of God? This is a theological thing a little differently. The eternal existence is ascribed to the Father, the Son, the Holy Spirit in different passages. His omnipotence, three different passages. His omniscience to all three, Father, Son, and Holy Spirit. His omnipresence, Jeremiah 23, 18. And these will be in your notes. You can take a look at them. The fact that he's truth is ascribed to the Father in John 7, the Son in Revelation 3, 7, and Holy Spirit, 1 John 5, 6. His benevolence, his disposition for communion. And again, there's more. His holiness. And holiness ascribed to the Father, of course, in Revelation 15, 4, to the Son in Acts 3, 14, and to the Holy Spirit everywhere. That's why they call him the Holy Spirit. But, of course, in Isaiah 6, holy, holy, holy. Why three? Because there's three. Okay? Well, moving on. We're down to verse 5. We're making progress. By whom we've received grace and apostleship for obedience to the faith among all nations for his name. Paul's ministry from Jesus was among all the nations. It was opened to the Gentiles by Peter at the home of Cornelius, but Peter's mission was to the Jews. Paul's mission, he wished, was to the Jews, but no, that didn't work. God called him to be the pastor to the Gentiles among all nations, which included the Romans. That's why this letter, okay? And that's why he's addressing it to the individual believers. And Paul was the human agent for Christ. He received the grace of apostleship. That to him was an unspeakable privilege. And he had a calling. And we went through that calling before. He came from the Lord, sent his readers apart as saints. Okay. The phrase obedience to the faith, objective genitive, obedience produced by faith. Obedience, it's in the English, you don't quite capture it. In the Greek, the obedience is a result of the faith. They're often linked, of course, all through this passage, and we'll touch up as we go. See, obedience to the Lord, he's our king, right? It's too often overlooked as the essential of our Christian walk. Ooh. We don't preach, you don't get much preaching to be obedient. Don't misunderstand. You don't get saved by being obedient. But if you're saved, it'll affect your behavior. among whom are ye also the called of Jesus Christ. Just as Paul was a called apostle, so the believers in Rome were called of Jesus Christ to be saints. Are you called by God to be a saint? I hope so. Hope so. And the last verse for tonight will be, to all that be in Rome, beloved of God, called to be saints, grace to you and peace from God our Father and the Lord Jesus Christ. Whew. That was a tour de force of 7 verses just to get this thing kicked off. To all that be in Rome, beloved of God. Notice the beloved of God. That's important. And notice that called to be saints, grace to you and peace. Grace and peace, that grace is the charis in the Greek. It's the standard greeting for the Gentiles, grace. Shalom was the standard greeting to the Jew. Grace, we think we understand it, we don't, we will before the epistle is over. And peace, shalom means more than peace, by the way. It means prosperity, wealth, health, all that. It's interesting, he says, to all that be in Rome, beloved of God. He is not writing to the unsaved. He's writing to believers. The unsaved are never mentioned as God's beloved. Whew. Wow. That's, God loves the world. That's why he gave his son. But the ones that are beloved of God are the ones that have accepted his son. So he's not preaching to the unsaved. He's teaching the saints. And I love, as I, one of my favorite definitions of, you know, we have this concept of saints as somebody that the church has deified somehow, you know, saint so-and-so and saint so-and-so. And we have a misconception. That's a conception from traditions, church traditions. No. The term in the scripture for the elect or for saints, and there are many different kinds, by the way. The Old Testament saints have a little different perspective than the New Testament, than the church saints. And they have a slightly different perspective. There are, to understand when you speak of the elect or saints, there are several different categories that's a study in its own right. But what are saints then generically? I love Donald Gray Barnhouse's definition of the saints. He says it's a group of displaced persons uprooted from their natural home and on their way to an extraterrestrial destination. I love that. Not of this planet, neither in roots nor in ideals. That's it. That's a saint. I love that. I think it's cool. You thought we'd never make it, didn't you? We got through 7 verses. Okay. For next session, I want you to read and perhaps outline chapter 1. That's no big deal. Read chapter 1. I want you to also read the next 7 chapters. Read it through 8 so you'll have the unit in your mind. It doesn't take long. Do that. Now, those of you that are on your toes, you realize that we've taken a session to get 7 verses, right? And you've looked ahead and you know there's 413 verses in the Epistle to the Romans. So any engineer can get his log paper and lay it out and realize that we will be should finish these in only 58 more sessions. But that's a linear assumption, right? And we live in a non-linear world. So relax, relax. It's our presumption that we'll probably finish this in about 24, and that should be ample in the sense of not being rushed, if you will. At the same time, it won't be exhaustive. We often used to kid when we were in our church that we went down to Costa Mesa. You could go if you went there Sunday nights, you'd go through the Bible in 2 years, whole Bible in 2 years. If you wanted to go through the Book of Romans in 2 years, you went Thursday nights. You know, so we could easily spend much on it. I used to drive from Big Bear down to Palos Verdes Sunday mornings to catch Hal's sermons because he was going through the Book of Romans at the seminary level. I mean, really deep stuff. It was worth the drive. Unbelievable. You know, hour and a half both ways, but great. Really worth it. And so, and relax. I won't exploit all that I think I've... I fortunately have forgotten much of what I learned from that series. We'll try to just hit the highlights. But it'll be enough to challenge. And hopefully, if we do it prayerfully, it should change every one of our lives, including mine. We all need to raise the bar on our personal walk. And few things will do it like the Book of Romans will. So with that, let's bow our hearts in a word of prayer. Father, we come before your throne thankful for so many things, but not the least of which we thank you for Paul, for having raised up this brilliant, articulate, fabulous example for us all. We thank you, Father, for your word that you've breathed through him. We thank you for this epistle, this comprehensive summary of what you're all about. We thank you, Father, for your grace as we become conscious of your holiness on the one hand and our despicable sinfulness on the other. We thank you for having built this bridge, this connection. Indeed, that these incredible riches, of course, at Christ's expense. We thank you, Father. We do pray, Father, that through the study of your word, through your Holy Spirit, you will open these words to our lives and open our lives to your word, that in all these things we too will become changed, that we too will be sanctified, that we too will understand our calling, that we too would become more obedient through our faith. Help us to understand the power that you have provided for us to accomplish these things, that through all these things, you and Jesus Christ will be glorified. We thank you, Father, for this work. We pray, Father, you would help us to endure all the way through, that it would indeed bring fruit to the kingdom. Not by power nor by might, but by your Spirit, Father. We just thank you for this in advance. We pray that you would draw each one of us ever closer to you, day by day, moment by moment, that we each might be more fruitful stewards of the resources and opportunities that you put at our disposal as we commit ourselves once again into your hands, indeed, in the name of Yeshua, our Lord and Savior, Jesus Christ, in whose name we do pray. Amen.
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0: It's Patrick Mabry here. Anybody else? And Beatty, Whisper in the Wind, overnights on Vision Christian Radio. Steve Mack with you for a Tuesday morning. Great music on the way. Leanna Crawford, Matthew West on the way, and a wander down memory lane still to come. In a few moments, though, the word for today.
1: Vision. Just one drop from your river will forever satisfy. Vision. Jesus is

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2: Consider Psalm 107, verse 20. He sent out his word and healed them and delivered them from their destructions. Here's a prayer for healing and continued good health. Father, the power of your word is the source of my healing and continued good health. It declares that you have delivered me from all destruction. I may have made decisions in the past that caused ill health in my life, but you have forgiven me in Christ, and you are my healer, my strength, and my refuge in times of sickness and weakness. Your word says, because you have made the Lord your dwelling place, no evil shall befall you, nor shall any plague come near your dwelling. You are my refuge and dwelling place. There is peace, comfort, and strength in your presence, and I thank you that you are with me in every circumstance. I am protected because I'm in Christ. Your word says, let the weak say, I am strong. So I call myself strong even when I feel weak. Lord, your word says you will satisfy my mouth with good things so that my youth is renewed. You are my source of complete satisfaction, and I believe my youth and strength are being renewed. As a result, I age gracefully in Christ. Lord, your word says that I can call upon you, and you answer me. You will be with me in trouble. You will deliver me and honor me. With long life, you will satisfy me and show me your salvation. Therefore, I stand on your word and declare by faith, I shall not die but live and declare the works of the Lord. A prayer for healing. That's Vision's word for today.
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be Anna Crawford. Thank God you're on Overnights on Vision Christian Radio. Well, it's time right now to do this. And a wander down memory lane, Tuesday, 6th of October, 2026. Olivia Thirlby, born in New York City, New York, 40 today, US actress. She portrayed Lily Hornig in the 2023 film Oppenheimer. Other movies include Juno and The Darkest Hour and Dread. Never seen any of them. There we go. She might be a great actress, but I haven't seen any of her movies. Another birthday today of note is Simon Burke, born in Sydney. He's 65 today, Australian actor and singer. He played the juvenile lead in the 1976 film The Devil's Playground, and he played the same character 35 years later in a new six-part miniseries on Foxtel. He was also in the ABC miniseries Brides of Christ and spent 4 years as co-host on Play School. There you go. Also some stage credits, Les Mis, Phantom, and Anything Goes were the stage credits he has. Some events on this day. Melbourne Zoo opened in Parkville, 1862. It's a great zoo. If you haven't been there, you need to get along. The zoo was modelled on the London Zoo, and it's believed to be the 11th oldest zoo in the world. Haven't been there for decades, but it was a great zoo when I went there growing up in Melbourne, going there as a kid. Miracle Whip, otherwise known as Marge or Margarine, went on sale for the first time in Chicago, 1933. Personally, I'm a butter guy, but that's okay. A Miracle Whip it is for some people. And another event on this day, Instagram launched in the US via the App Store. 2010, the American photo and video sharing social networking service was created by Kevin Systrom and Mike Crager. And with the cricket season upon us very soon, Australia won its first cricket test against Pakistan in 39 years. That was back on this day, 1998. A few events and birthdays today, the 6th of October, 2026.

0: David Leonard, well done. You're on Overnights on Vision Christian Radio. Steve Mack with you for a Tuesday morning. Bernie Dimas and a different perspective in a few moments. Also this hour, Hilton Edwards, Focus on the Family, Australia CEO. We're going to talk about mental health. It's Mental Health Week this week. And today with Jeff Vines, also on the way a little bit later on this hour. Right now, though, a quick scoot around the capital, see what the weather's expected to be doing today. Sydney, showers 27. Melbourne, showers 18. Brisbane, showers and storms 29. Perth, sunny and 27. Adelaide, showers 20. Hobart, showers 15. Canberra, sunny 21. And Darwin, some showers and 33 degrees.
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1: Hebrews chapter 11 verse 6 says, "And without faith it is impossible to please God, because anyone who comes to Him must believe that He exists and that He rewards those who earnestly seek Him." 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
1: Vision.
2: The world is pretty clear in telling us what success looks like. And since for most of us, our idea of success is more informed by our culture than God's word, we're kind of immersed in it. Living our lives for God, though, often means that in the world's eyes, we look anything but successful. And some people are ashamed of that. Hi, I'm Bernie Diamond, and thank you so much for joining me again. Today, we're going to be chatting about your life from a different perspective. You know, it never ceases to amaze me how different God's plan for success is from the world's plan for success. I mean, you and I know the world's plan all too well. We have it shoved in our faces and dangled under our noses at least 100 times a day. You're successful if you're beautiful, if you're wealthy, if you have power and position, if you have a big house and a shiny new car. That's when you're successful. Just recently, I visited the city of Perth, the capital city of Western Australia, for only the second time in my life. And a good friend of mine, Ben, drove me around to show me the sights. And one of the places he took me to was Billionaire's Row, a few streets with some of the most expensive houses in the country. Now, they were lovely houses, but they were absolutely massive. They were built to make a statement. Look at me. Look at what I can afford. And this image, this model of success, is what we have dangled under our noses so many times each day that, well, it's easy to start believing it. And that's where we can get our wires crossed. That's when we can start equating the blessing and the favour of God with what the world says makes you successful. So then, when things don't seem to be going well in our lives, when we're travelling through a trial or a temptation, sometimes even torment, we can easily come to the conclusion that obviously God isn't pleased with us, or we've failed God. Obviously, something's wrong. I'm in the wrong place. I'm doing the wrong thing, on the wrong path. Obviously, right? And so instead of pursuing that one gift that God has placed within us, that one call on our lives to go and be what God made us to be and to do what God made us to do, it's so easy to be ashamed of that failure. I remember when I decided to toss in my rather lucrative career as an international IT and management consultant to go into this full-time ministry. One of my colleagues joked that I was pursuing a career of genteel poverty. It's so easy to be ashamed when we're trying to live our lives for God and things don't seem to be conforming to the world's idea of what success is. And then what happens is we get pulled off course. We give up. We head off in another direction. You know, I remember a time not that long ago when here at Christianity Works, we were doing things really tough financially and most of the staff hadn't been paid for a few months. And someone said to me, "Bernie, maybe it's God saying to you you're in the wrong place. Maybe you're meant to be going back to consulting and earning some serious money. Maybe you're doing the wrong thing being in ministry." This was the day after a young woman, Amy, who had come to my online blog at the point of suicide, had been pulled back from the brink because I was able to share the word of God with her, because others who were visiting the blog encouraged her and prayed with her. And just the day before, she'd been at the point of taking her own life. And then she posted these words on my blog. "Last night, I had my first encounter with God. I could actually feel Him. Wow, seriously, the best feeling ever. He kept me up practically all night, and unlike last week where I was hiding my face in my pillow so my parents wouldn't hear me cry, last night I was hiding my face in my pillow so that my laughter wouldn't wake them up. I kept bursting out in laughter and song and dance while lying in my bed. I'd been crying out to Him for so long to let me feel His love and His presence, and He finally answered my prayer. I have never felt this good in my life. It is awesome. Thank you to all who prayed and for the words of encouragement, and yay God." So go and tell Amy we're in the wrong place here at Christianity Works doing the wrong thing. Do you see how easy it is to be misled, to be drawn away from God's greater purposes by mistaking a worldly idea of what success is for the real thing? Now, this is nothing new, and the Apostle Paul was encouraging his protege Timothy to rekindle the gift that God

0: God placed within him. Paul takes the trouble to talk about this whole tension around success and how you and I can become ashamed. 2 Timothy chapter 1, beginning at verse 8. So Paul says, look, do not be ashamed then, Timothy, of the testimony about our Lord or of me as his prisoner, but join with me in suffering for the gospel, relying on the power of God, who saved us and called us with a holy calling, not according to our works, but according to his own grace and purpose. This grace was given to us in Christ Jesus before the ages began, but it has now been revealed through the appearing of our Saviour, Christ Jesus, who abolished death and brought life and immortality to light through the gospel. For this gospel, I was appointed a herald and an apostle and a teacher, and for this reason, I suffer as I do, but I am not ashamed, for I know the one in whom I have placed my trust, and I am sure that he is able to guard until that day what I have entrusted to him. See, Paul suffered in order to bring the good news of Jesus to a lost and hurting world. And before him, Jesus suffered. Jesus became an abject failure so that you and I might have eternal life. You and I, we're not here to be successful in the world's eyes. We're not here to get all the glory. The one place that I have discovered real fulfillment and real joy and real satisfaction and real life is in taking that one thing that God has given me, that gift and that ability to be a storyteller for him, and using it the way I am right now. There's an alternative, a clear alternative to chasing after the world's brand of success. There is a true way, not a way that crosses the wire and equates worldly success with godly success, but a narrow road, an oft-times difficult road, a road full of trials and temptations that every Christ follower is called to take. And that way is a way that Paul shared with Timothy as he was traveling through his own trials. 2 Timothy chapter 1, beginning at verse 13. Paul said, look, hold on to the standard of sound teaching that you have heard from me in the faith and love that are in Christ Jesus. Guard the good treasure entrusted in you with the help of the Holy Spirit living in us. You're aware that all who are in Asia have turned away from me, including Phygellus and Hermogenes. May the Lord grant mercy to the household of Onesiphorus, because he often refreshed me and was not ashamed of my chain. And when he arrived in Rome, he eagerly searched for me and found me. May the Lord grant that he will find mercy from the Lord on that day. And you know very well how much service he rendered me in Ephesus. See, everyone's deserted Paul in his trials and his afflictions except one man. Everyone's gone their different way. And in the face of that, what does Paul do? Does Paul take the easy road? Does Paul deny Christ? Does Paul chase after the mob? Does he base his actions on the opinion polls? No. He writes to his dear friend Timothy and says, look, their opinions aren't worth anything. Stick to God's word. Stick to the sound teaching of Jesus. And guard this treasure, this gospel that's been entrusted to you with the help of the Holy Spirit who dwells in you. Paul is not swayed by the worldly template of success, by the opinions of men. He knows he was called to be an apostle. He knows he was called to be one sent out to take the good news of Jesus to the world. He knows that Timothy has been called to be a pastor and a teacher, one called to grow people in their faith and their relationship with God. And Paul's not ashamed of the chains of being in prison. He's not thrown off course by some imposter called success. He counts as nothing what he left behind. His seat on the ruling Sanhedrin, the potential to grow a mega following as a leading rabbi of a Pharisee sect. And he presses on to follow his calling and to exercise his gifts. And here's the thing. 2,000 years on, we're still talking about him. 2,000 years on, God is still ministering to us through the Apostle Paul. Is alive and active, amen, with the power to transform your life, to help you become all that God made you to be. And that's what the Fresh Daily Devotional is all about. 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My prayer is that your heart will be touched and transformed as you draw ever closer to Jesus through the power of His Word. Again, that web address is freshdevotional.org. God bless you. I'm Bernie Diamond, and I'll catch you again same time tomorrow with a different perspective.
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0: MacPowell, like it's nothing, overnights on Vision Christian Radio. Well, Mental Health Week is upon us, and the person best placed to notice a mental health struggle is often the one next to them, the one closest to them. And sometimes slow changes are easy to miss. Well, today we have a theme, Together We Thrive, and we're going to have some conversation over the next few weeks with Hilton Edwards, Focus on the Family Australia, the CEO of Focus, and we're going to look at mental health, where it matters most, at home, and today we start with marriage. So Hilton Edwards from Focus on the Family Australia, thank you for joining us today.
1: Good day, Steve. Really blessed to be on air with you.
0: You know, mental health can be an issue, not just for people individually, but can be an issue for families as well. Now, why is it so hard to notice when your husband or wife is struggling?
1: I think, you know, changes to mental health very often happen gradually. So, you know, someone struggles a bit and they bounce back, they struggle again and then they bounce back. And so we don't always notice that the slide is happening, if you want to call it that. And psychiatrists actually point to the fact that, you know, if somebody, you know, that might be sleeping next to you, actually starts taking a tablet. You don't know what that tablet necessarily is. It could just be a headache tablet or something like that, but it might also be a sleeping pill. And if they start taking that every single night, then you can sort of say, hold on a minute, there's something happening there. But sometimes we don't notice those things. And so it's just a gradual thing. And, you know, the familiarity, you know, because we live with the person, we don't necessarily always see those little subtle things that are changing. And so that can make it hard to notice when, you know, a spouse is struggling with mental health.
0: So what should people actually be looking for if they think their partner may be having some problems?
1: Well, I think there's a few things. On the emotional side, look for things like worry or fear or anxiety or feeling rejected or overwhelmed or just struggling to manage emotions generally. And then on the thinking side, you know, so people that show signs of mental health issue, often their thinking might have unusual negativity. You know, we can all have good days and bad days, but yeah, they might have unusual negativity or criticism. They might have poor concentration, memory lapses, or can be extravagantly optimistic when they're not normally so. So I think anything that's out of sync, really. And then physical, you know, if people are struggling to sleep, if their energy levels change, if the appetite changes, the headaches or things, or restlessness or anything like that shows on the physical. Behavioral, more drinking, more gambling, overworking, overspending, more screen time, letting your self-care kind of slide. And then on the spiritual side, you know, the hopelessness, guilt, you know, losing interest in prayer or losing interest in going to church, things like that. So, you know, I think the key thing is that we really need to be asking the question, is this odd? Is it different from the way they usually are? And that really, well, if we answer that in the affirmative, then you could say there's something pointing to a mental health issue.
0: So if you're worried about your partner, your spouse, or your kids for that matter, how do you raise it without becoming a conflict?
1: Yeah, that's always the tricky one. And I think the best is to pick, you know, a calm moment. Just make sure that you've got some uninterrupted time for the two of you to actually have a chat and really start it with love, you know, not the problem. Look at the situation from, I love you and you mean the world to me, and I want to help you keep thriving. Can I share something that I've noticed, you know, because that's really coming from the love angle, you know, and then describe what you've seen gently but specifically. And remember, you're on the same team. I think that's always so important. When as a couple, when you're approaching any problem, remember you're on the same team. You're not on opposing teams.
0: And so then what do you ask the person who you think may be having problems?
1: Well, I think this is where you test it as to whether you're a good detective or not. It's not about it's not about being the prosecutor. It's really asking the good questions. How are you feeling really? And, you know, have you noticed this too in your own behavior? And when last did you feel like yourself? It's those sort of questions where you're really just investigating that'll usually get the best answers for a constructive conversation.
0: That's great stuff. Thanks, Hilton, for joining me today. We'll continue the subject of mental health next week as we catch up again next Tuesday morning. Back to the music right now. Torren Wells, Let the Church Sing on Vision Christian Radio.

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3: I love you. 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And the only way you can do that is to understand how God sees you, not how the world wants you to be or what it tells you. We cannot understand sexuality unless we first understand theological anthropology, how God sees all of us.
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7: Hello, welcome to Today with Jeff Fiennes. My name is Bill. It's great to have your company. And we're about to continue with a message from Pastor Jeff from his series on sexuality, identity, and Jesus. 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In this series, The Talk, Pastor Jeff Fiennes lays out the foundation for this topic and gives understanding on how we are to be identified by God and God alone. Let's join him now as he continues in Genesis chapter 1. And just a warning, there is some language and themes in this message that may not be suitable for younger listeners.
3: My heart goes out to a whole generation that has been raised up with an incorrect anthropology, and things have been shoved at them from all directions. And quite frankly, I'm not sure how I would have turned out if I lived in this generation and culture. I don't know. That's why you can't determine truth by how you feel or by what culture tells you. Truth has to be, if it's truth, objective, and only objective truth can come from God. And here's what the Bible tells us about us. Number one, you and I are created in the image of God. Two, our image has been distorted by the fall, all of us. Three, God is in the process of restoring those who will come to him by faith. Created in the image of God, the image has been distorted by the fall. So we all have desires in us that are not consistent with who we truly are. All of us, come on, every single one of us, they're there. But God is in the process, I wish it happened just like that, but in the process of restoring those who will come to him by faith. So that my identity, who I am, begins with understanding that you're created in the image of God, but also understanding that you've been tainted by sin. All of us. We have infinite worth and value and meaning because we're created in God's image, but we also, all of us, have desires within us that are impure and unholy because we've been tainted by sin, all of us. And Genesis 1:27 says this, look carefully, this is the only exegesis we're gonna do in this message. So God created mankind in his own image. In the image of God, he created them. Now, did you notice those two lines sound like the same exact thing to me? Well, there's a reason. Male and female, he created them. So man as a whole, male and female, we are described as being made in the image of God, the imago Dei, the image of God. What does this mean? Well, it means we've been given divine characteristics. Although you and I are tainted by sin, we have human qualities that are reflections of the attributes of God. Our capacity to love, to forgive, compassion, empathy for one another, our ability to feel, to desire intimacy are all reflections of the image of God in us. This is the reason God created the natural world. And after he did, he said, this is good. But after he made male and female, he said, this is very good. Did you notice that? Nothing else has been created in the image of God, just you and me. The Bible presents a rather high anthropology concerning mankind, and that is that only us, only we are created in the image of God. But that same scripture, Genesis, tells us that sin does enter our world. And when sin enters the world, this image of God that we're created in became distorted, but not lost, effaced, but not eradicated. So we're made in the image of God, but that image is tainted by sin, and we all have sin, all of us. So that sin is universal and pervasive, but it isn't who I am. Sinful people, this is the next important segment here. Sinful people are still created in God's image. You're created in God's image whether you're a Christian or not. Doesn't matter who, you're still created in God's image. Even if you're not presently submitting to God, you're still created in God's image. Whether or not you experience same-sex attraction or identify as gay or lesbian, all people are created in the imago Dei, the image of God. This is who we are, and identity can never be erased. It's not shifting or changing, it's objective. Which is why Christopher Yon, the gay Christian from Harvard, also says this. This, the fact that we're created in the image of God, is an indictment of Christians who mock or demonize people identifying as gay, lesbian, bisexual, or transgender. Such harmful actions and attitudes fail to honor the dignity and value of others created in the image of God. It also forsakes the believer's calling to reflect the image of Christ and proclaim the good news to those who have yet to believe. Do you hear what he's saying? Come on, we've all grown up and we've all heard pastors talk about how terrible those people are. We're all terrible. We're all created in the image of God, but we're all tainted by sin, all of us. Jeff, you're hammering this image of God thing. Yes, because the image of God impacts every question that concerns humanity. Look again. So God created man in his own image. That's the first line that lays the foundation. In the image of God, he created him. The second line repeats it in a different order. And we'll talk about why in a second. And then he says, male and female, he created them. Now listen, this is called parallel lines of poetry in Hebrew literature. Hebrew language utilizes threefold repetition as one of its most explicit superlatives. For instance, Isaiah says, holy, holy, holy is the Lord God Almighty. The whole earth is full of his glory. The succession is supposed to cause the listener to pause and reflect on a very profound truth. So Isaiah says, God is holy, holy, holy. Genesis says, just as the image of God is essential to who we are, male and female, that's also essential to who you are. So God created man in his own image. In the image of God, he created them. Repetition for emphasis. But the third line says, God created male and female in his image. And that is the fundamental reoccurring element of the creation narrative, differentiation. God creates light and darkness. He creates day and night, evening and morning, land and sea, land and atmosphere, plants and trees, fish and land animals, and male and female. So as hard as someone might try to alter his or her own body, the most that can be done is to artificially remove or augment body parts or use pharmaceuticals to unnaturally suppress the biological reality of one's essence, male or female. But in essence, we are, all of us, either male or female, distinctive. Now there's a 0.008 exception. We'll talk about that in the future. Let's just stay the course right now or go down a rabbit hole and never come back. Sexual differentiation is not a social construct. It was not man's idea. It is intrinsic to who God made us to be in his image. It is a biological reality regardless of how you feel. The fact that you are male or female is sacred. This is why my heart hurts for the next generation. Because if male or female, if that's sacred, given to me by God, then that means the best life I could possibly ever live is within that design. If I start violating the ultimate original design, I have little to small chance of ever experiencing the greatness of what it is to be human as given to me by God himself. And when we deny this reality of who we really are, we let experience supersede essence. Let me say, I'm not saying, look, the problem is the feelings that these young people are having, those feelings are real. Do not tell them those feelings are not real. They're real. But I have a lot of feelings that are real that are not for my advantage or prosperity or abundant life. And when we allow what we feel to supersede who we are, When we allow psychology to usurp biology, we deny the truth of Scripture and embrace 1800 existentialism. We're created by God, male and female, in the image of God, and that image has been tainted, and as a result, all of us have desires that are inconsistent with our true identity, every single one of us. But doesn't the Bible tell us that we're supposed to love each other and bear each other's burdens, right? So if I have desires in me that are unholy, do you come along and shoot me? Or do you come along and put your arm around me and say, Jeff, this is not acceptable, but we're here together. We're going to make it. We're going to bear each other's burdens, Galatians 6. However, and this is a big however, did you know that the Imago Dei is not only a statement in Scripture of this is who you are, do you know it's also a command? Because the Bible assumes that you and I will be tempted to live in a way that violates essence. So Christ followers are exhorted to clothe themselves, Romans 13, 14, put on the Lord Jesus Christ and make no provisions for the flesh. Okay, now things are becoming clear. Now we're on the journey. Paul the Apostle, Romans 8, 13, for if you live according to the flesh, if you live according to what you always want or feel, you will die. But if by the Spirit that tells you your essence and what is appropriate and acceptable, you put to death the misdeeds of the body, you will live. So the Bible tells us that we have been, those who become Christ followers, we have a new spiritual man or woman, but we're still incarcerated in the flesh. You with me? You're a new man or a new woman, but there's still an incarceration. Your true identity wants to live the life that God wants us to live in fullness, but it's restricted by the flesh and the essential us, who we really are, wants to do the good, but the flesh doesn't fully cooperate. Come on, you know that's true. You know your mind wants to do the good, but the flesh has a totally different story to tell. You don't have desires in you. Come on. You don't have desires in you. To say that if you have a desire, it must have been given to you by God is ridiculous. Think about how illogical that is. Let me ask you something. Who do you want to kill? Come on. Besides your husband, who else? Who would you like to torture? Just give me 5 minutes with him. You don't have the overwhelming desire to gossip about somebody and just rip them to shreds? That's not in you? What family member would you like to run over with your car? Look, my wife and I have this rule. We do not go to Krispy Kreme donuts unless the light is on. If the light is on, it's a sign from God. It is. We've said, you know, we're not stopping there, but if the light is on and we're in the vicinity and we look over and the light is on, it's a sign from God. Sometimes I have to drive around like 10 times before that light comes on, but if the light comes on, it's from God. Now, let's think about this just for a moment on just basic theology, anthropology, and just everyday life. I have a desire to eat a dozen of those donuts every time I pass by. Don't you? Why don't you? Some of you don't. I do. Why don't I? It's called gluttony. Do you eat everything you see and everything you want? No. Every time you desire something, do you act on it? Of course you don't. So Paul says, in the same way, count yourselves dead to sin, but alive to God in Christ. Therefore, do not let sin reign in your mortal body so that you obey its evil desires. Do not offer any part of yourself to sin as an instrument of wickedness. Interesting Greek phrase. What it's saying is, your spirit, your essence, your identity is one thing, but your body's going to want to do other things, and it wants to use your hands and your eyes and your nose, the members of your body, it wants to use to fulfill the desires of the flesh. But you've got to say, no, I've got to die to sin, and I'm alive to God in Christ. But rather offer yourselves to God as those who have been brought from death to life, and offer every part of yourself, again, the limbs, to him as an instrument of righteousness. Now, what does this tell us? Remember what we said? From the days of John the Baptist until now, the kingdom of heaven has been subjected to violence and violent people have been forcibly advancing. The old King James, the kingdom of God suffers violence and violent people take it by force. It's not about warfare. It's about spiritual warfare. The kind of battle that you and I are going to face and have to fight or we will lose. Listen, I promise you, and you know this if you're an honest person, I have desires in me that are impure, just as impure as those you think you have or somebody else has. We all got them, everybody. And the Bible tells us in 1 Corinthians 10, 13, which we'll deal with later, no temptation has overtaken you except what is common to mankind. Every time you think, oh, my temptation is so much difficult than everybody else, no, it's not. It might be particular to you, But everybody's got that. Everybody's got that baggage, every single one of us. And quite frankly, and we're going to talk about this next week, there are many things that play a role or a part in the temptations that a person has as they get older. Many things. And we could spend so many hours talking about sociologists and what they think makes a person steal or makes a person kill or turns you into a serial killer or makes you desire everything that you've ever seen food-wise and you never stop eating or gives you same-sex attractions or makes you want to transition from one to the other. We could talk about all of those till we're blue in the face, and they're all probably true to some respect. But the Bible simply tells you this. With the calling of God comes the supernatural power of God to give you ultimate victories over sin and death. No matter what it is, you can win the victory. And the reason sex, sexuality, identity is so prevalent in our culture as a struggle is because we're inundated with it. And if you show somebody something long enough and you just pour it into them long enough, sooner or later, you're going to be tempted to some degree. Some more than others. Nevertheless, the Bible tells us, when you are tempted, he will provide a way so that you can endure. I don't struggle with pornography, but do not put me on a pedestal. I got plenty of other struggles. I don't know why I don't. I have no idea. Is it my upbringing? Is it, what is it? It's just not something I struggle, but I got other struggles that are just as bad. Everybody has struggles. All of us. In fact, the Bible tells us in James 1, when tempted, no one should say, God is tempting me. Boy, how appropriate that is to this topic. Don't blame God for the tempting that you're tempted to do something that is not consistent with the word of God. Don't say, well, God made me this way. We're going to talk more about that next week. See, I can't answer every question in one sermon. But regardless, don't say God is tempting me, for God cannot be tempted by evil, nor does he tempt anyone. But each person is tempted when they're dragged away by their own evil desires and enticed. So we all have desires. And desires in and of themselves aren't wrong. It's when we act on those desires that it leads to sin, and sin, when it's full grown, gives birth to death. Listen, the desires of the flesh are complex. Legitimate desires are given by God, but each of us have illegitimate desires that are a result of a fallen world and being tainted by the image of God. Please look, hear my heart. I care about you. And if I truly care about you, when you're struggling with any sin, whatever it is, I'm not throwing you under the bus. I'm putting my arm around you and saying, we're going to work through this together. And I don't think any less of you, because I've got my own issues. Who are we? Male and female, created by God in the image of God. Every life is sacred. Every race is sacred. Now, this is the final aspect here. Every sex is sacred. Why is every life sacred, every race sacred, every sex sacred? And the answer is because they're given by God. You can't determine your own life. You had nothing to do with it. God gave it to you. You can't determine your race. That's a gift of God. And you can't determine your own sex, male or female. All of these are determined by God and are therefore sacred. So when somebody says to me, Pastor Jeff, why can't you be more affirming of someone who wants to change their sex from male to female? Are you transphobic? Now, when somebody says that to me, I always want to say, what does that mean? Am I afraid of trans people? No. Are you Christophobic? Are you afraid of Jesus? Because here's the reason that I cannot affirm someone who wants to change their sex from male to female. For the same reason, I will not affirm someone who wants to change their race. Race is sacred, given by God. Sex is sacred, given by God. And identifying as the opposite or alternative to the identity that God has given you is not only a transgression against God, but it's a transgression against yourself. You're putting yourself in a position where you're never going to be able to live the life that God's called you to live. Remember what we said? If God is the creator of design, then as long as you operate within that design, you'll prosper. If you take a sailboat that's meant to sail on the open waters and you rush it near the rocks, you'll destroy it. God made you male and female, and you violate design, you do so at your own peril. So if a pastor really loves you and really cares for you, he's not going to affirm, yes, even though God has made you male, I think you should change to female because your feelings tell you that you feel that way. Because your identity is not based on how you feel, but on who you are. And you are a person created in the image of God, and he created them male and female. I want you to win. I want you to thrive. Some of you junior hires and high schoolers, I know you're very confused about all the things that are being shoved your way. But as you get older, you're going to realize that it's all contradictory. One day it's this, the next day it's that. But the Bible, Jesus said, the word of God stands forever. And because I want you to win and thrive, I want you to know and experience God's pleasure and his presence in your life. I want you to know what it is to be your true self and to perfect this beautiful design God has given you as male and female. But we'll never be able to until we come to grips with what Jesus said in Mark 7. For it is from within, out of a person's heart, that evil thoughts come. Sexual immorality, theft, murder, adultery, greed, malice, deceit, lewdness, envy, slander, arrogance, and folly. Now, when you read that, why do you just pick out sexual immorality? Look at the other things that are there. Are you guilty of those? Matthew Henry says, our wicked thoughts and affections, words and actions defile us, and these only. As a corrupt fountain sends forth corrupt streams, so does a corrupt heart send forth corrupt reasonings, corrupt appetites and passions, and all the wicked words and actions that come from them. A spiritual understanding of the law of God and a sense of the evil of sin will cause a man to seek for the grace of the Holy Spirit to keep down the evil thoughts and affections that work within. Do you know what this whole series is really about? What does the world tell you you are? What does God tell you you are? And if God tells you this is your essence, then what is the greatest potential for your best life of fulfillment and love and satisfaction? The Spirit of Christ knew that we would struggle with things because of our tainted flesh. And he told us in Romans 12, do not be conformed to the pattern of this world, but be transformed by the renewing of your mind. Then you will be able to test and approve what God's will is, his good, pleasing, and perfect will. Jesus says basically this, you won't even be able to know what his good and perfect will is unless you refuse to be conformed to the thinking of the world and instead renew your mind by the unchanging, infallible word of God. So my call to you, first of all, if you're struggling with sexual sin of any kind, please know your pastor loves you and cares for you and does not look down upon you or does not look at you in a way he doesn't look at his own life. Bear each other's burdens. I don't know why this is the thing that is in your life, but I also know there are other people, myself included, who have battles in our lives that we've been fighting since the day we became a Christ follower. And together, we're going to win this battle. If you're here and you're frustrated because I haven't answered a question or you've said, hey, but what about this? Keep coming. Keep coming to all four messages. I promise you it'll be answered. And if you're a parent, a school teacher, a care worker of any kind, and you've got to deal with this all the time and you don't know how to communicate to these young minds and lives, keep coming. I'm going to help you. But most importantly, couch everything I say in the truth of the gospel. What is the truth of the gospel? We're all sinners, all of us, and we're saved by grace through faith. And when we become a Christ follower, the Spirit of God comes on the inside of us, but there's a lot of work to be done. And whether it's our environment or everything that's happened to us in this life, you know, the reality is we're all tainted by sin of some nature, all of us. And I apologize to you that the church has pointed out your sin as somehow Jesus had to stay on the cross a little bit longer for you. I'm sorry that your frustrations and the things you're dealing with somehow has been made out to be the worst possible thing. It's almost like it's the divorce issue of the 60s and 70s. Remember what we did to divorce people in the 60s and 70s? And now we're doing that to the gay community, the people who have same-sex attractions. Why do we do that? Why do we shoot our own wounded? One and all wants to tell you that we love you and that we know you're struggling. And we're here for you. We're going to bear each other's burdens, but we're always going to call you to the biblical sexual ethic without ever compromising it because it's the way to life. Amen, everybody? Amen. Father, thank you for your goodness and your mercy. And I pray in this first installment that the thing that we would take away is how great the mercy and grace of God really is for those of us who struggle. That when we confess our sins, that you are so quick to forgive them and to give us supernatural power that when we face the temptation next week, next month, that you are there to provide a way out. And as we learn these exit avenues, give us the courage to stand and fight so that we can be who we were made to be in Christ Jesus and experience the abundant life, John 10:10, that Jesus came to bring. In his name we pray. Amen.
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That's Unspoken. Walk with me overnights on Vision Christian Radio. Going to God's Word, Isaiah 35, verse 6. Then will the lame leap like a deer and the mute tongue shout for joy. Now, as people get older, and I have these problems myself, some people can suffer from things like neuropathy, and it can be painful sometimes to walk. You have problems with your feet. And some people end up having operations to help. Well, you know, we used to, as we're young, we take walking for granted. You often would look at elderly people and wonder why they walk so stiffly or they couldn't walk at all. And people now, when they're older, will look at the young children skipping and playing and at young people that are springing their step and wish you could still do that. As someone gets older, they can know what it's like to have difficulty walking. Now, part of the picture of joy in Isaiah 35 was fulfilled one day when Peter and John went to the temple to pray and saw a lame man begging for money. "Look at us," said Peter, and the man turned toward them. Peter said, "Silver and gold I do not have, but what I do have I give you. In the name of Jesus Christ of Nazareth, walk." The man's feet and ankles instantly became strong, and he jumped up and began to walk. And then he went along with them into the temple, walking and jumping and praising God, says Acts 3. Imagine young deer leaping about in the open and bounding over, streams and fallen trees in their playground, in the woods, in the forest. That's like a picture of people celebrating with the sheer joy of redemption and new life in Jesus, who has come to restore all things. Gladness and joy will overtake them, for they will no longer bear the crushing effects of sin and disease or any guilt, because Jesus bore all of that on the cross. Let's pray. Well, Lord, when we are weighed down with struggles in life, remind us of the joy of salvation and lift the burdens pressing on our hearts. In Jesus' name we pray. Amen.

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4: In this bulletin, the opposition to release its migration policy and costly talks ahead of the climate summit. With more, I'm Tracy Weir. The federal opposition is expected to announce a plan to slash migration by two-thirds. Chelsea Bowden has details.
5: The opposition's net migration target is expected to be significantly lower than previously anticipated, at around 100,000 in the first year if it wins the next federal election. This would sit between the targets of 130,000 announced by One Nation and the federal government's aim of 220,000. The opposition's policy is set to target overstayers, visa hoppers, students, temporary visa holders with non-essential skills and family reunion programs.
4: Chelsea Bowden. Climate Minister Chris Bowen is defending the estimated $20 million cost of the pre-COP climate conference in Fiji. Only two leaders from nations beyond the Pacific are at the meeting hosted by Australia, Fiji and Tuvalu. Mr. Bowen says the talks are crucial ahead of next month's UN climate conference. He's pledged over $7 million to help Pacific nations transition away from fossil fuels. Melbourne Airport is stepping up a crackdown on Uber drivers trying to rip off passengers. A passenger claims a driver locked her in his vehicle on Monday morning. The airport CEO, Laurie Argus, says the behaviour won't be tolerated.
6: To get locked in a vehicle against your will is completely unacceptable. So we've escalated that within Uber. We've said you absolutely have to get this resolved.
4: The passenger was only released by the driver when she called 000. More than a quarter of homes up for sale across the country have been sitting on the market, unsold for 6 months or more. Data shows more than 18% of residential properties listed for sale in Sydney have been on the market for more than 180 days. A Fly Dubai pilot accused of attacking his colleague in an alleged terror plot reportedly planned to crash the flight into Israel's Ben Gurion Airport and cause mass casualties. Israeli media outlets report the Omani national only attempted to seize control of the plane once they reached Jordanian airspace because he intended to keep flying as though they would be making a normal landing. A Cuban court has convicted a 21-year-old Christian content creator who has previously called Cuba a dictatorship in her social media posts. The influencer, who goes by the name Enna Bensi, and her mother were found guilty of violating the privacy of a state security agent they filmed at their home and posted on social media. The pair escaped a jail sentence but effectively remain under house arrest for 2 years. Several major church denominations are supporting the women. A US jury will decide whether a Christian-owned business can refuse gender-affirming healthcare to a transgender employee. A judge ruled that TurboCam cannot rely on religious freedom protections to defeat the machinist's lawsuit, but the judge did not find the company liable for discrimination, claiming there were disputed factual issues which could swing a verdict either way. That's the latest news. Sport is next.
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4: In sport, the first major deal in the AFL trade period has been confirmed. Alex Riddell has details.
7: Former Bombers captain Zach Merritt is officially a Hawk after a deal was reached on day one of the trade period. Essendon will receive picks 15, 25 and a future second rounder. The offer from Hawthorn to Merritt was reportedly a four-year deal worth $4 million. It comes after the 31-year-old this year won his seventh Best and Fairest Award. Meantime, in other trade news, Collingwood champion Scott Pendlebury is officially a Gold Coast Suns player, heading to the club in exchange for pick 65 in this year's draft.
4: Alex Riddell. That's the latest Vision National News. I'm Tracy Weir.
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4: Time now for a look at the weather. A trough is producing showers and storms over southeast Queensland, eastern New South Wales, far east Victoria and WA's Kimberley region. It's dry elsewhere under a broad ridge of high pressure. In the capital cities around the nation today, Sydney expecting clearing showers and a top of 27, showers in Melbourne and 19 degrees, Brisbane a possible shower or two, a top of 29, in Perth

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1: Oh, some of the absolute best bits from Rise and Shine Preview, of course, of all that happens on the show. Well, everything from some bush hacks as a truck driver, having driven trucks myself for a number of years. Pinky's going to share a little bit about that. Also on the way, Phil and Andy are going to sing. Stay tuned. It's okay. It's not that bad. And also coming up, a lovely devotional from a professional Christian illusionist. Yeah. Stick around for that. And Fel, going to share her culinary win story. My best culinary win story is probably baked beans. Anyway, we won't go there. Let's get back to some music right now with Megan Woods, Heaven Down Here on Vision Christian Radio.

0: 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A taste of the best Rise and Shine conversations, laughs and encouragement on Vision.
1: We put it out there, what was your bush hack? Well, I've got Pinky on the line, and Pinky, you're telling a tale about your dad. He's been a truckie, you're a truckie, but he's stuck, from what I believe, in floodwaters. There's a bunch of other trucks there, all stuck for days.
2: They were stuck there for nearly a week.
1: Oh, wow.
2: And back in them days, there was no telephones, no nothing. But one had a load of groceries on going to Darwin.
1: Okay.
2: Another one had a load of fertilizer on for the farm.
1: Yeah.
3: Yeah.
2: And so on and so forth. So yeah, and a couple of beers, of course. So, because they had this load of beer on there, they thought, well, it's, you know, like 40 degree heat. What are we going to do anyway? They had urea on the load for fertilizer.
1: Oh, yes.
3: Yeah.
2: So they had urea and water. Because they had lots of water because
1: it flooded, yeah.
2: Because it flooded.

0: So what they did is they got a bucket and they filled it up full of urea and then they put water in it and they put the beers in the bucket.
1: Wow.
0: And it turned it into a refrigerator.
1: Wow.
2: Oh, wow.
1: Gee, that's very impressive. That's very much a bush, like literally a bush hack.
2: That is an ultimate bush hack.
1: Well done, guys. And no Google. And they just had to know it.
0: Then they cooked the food and they lived off what they had on the trucks there until the flood water went down and drank a little bit of ale.
1: Mm-hmm.
0: As you can imagine what truck drivers would do.
1: I can imagine.
0: Yeah, because urea and water reacts and it actually goes very cold, goes down to, I'm not sure exact temperature, probably down around 4 degrees or something can go down to.
2: There you
1: Didn't
2: go.
1: Know that?
0: And anyway, that when they got to Darwin, they told the people up there what had happened and they said, nah, all good. They never even charged them for it.
1: Oh, brilliant.
2: There you go.
1: There you go. Well, that's the ultimate bush hack.
2: Well, they did better than Burke and Wills, mate. Burke and Wills, if they'd not known this, they would have survived. They would have got back to Melbourne.
1: Well, and had trucks full of groceries and fertiliser.
0: Fertiliser sitting on the back of Camel just to keep everything cool.
1: They did some trucks and some extra food.
2: But well, you know what they did wrong, Burke and Wills? They never listened to the Indigenous. If they'd asked the Indigenous for help, they could have shown them bush tucker, but they weren't listening to them.
1: No, yet.
2: There's a life lesson there. Got to listen. Got to listen to the locals. Got to learn.
1: So good. Thank you, Pinky.
0: Bless you both.
1: Bless you too.
2: That's a tale, Phil.
3: There you go, Pinky on the Brekkie Show. And, of course, he's a truck driver and been driving trucks for years. And having done the same, I know Pinky as well. He's a good guy. And some bush hacks as a trucker. Yeah, you need some tricks of the trade, of course, if you're going to be out in the bush a fair bit driving. Coming up in a few moments, Robert Martin talking about dying. Are we going to die? Well, we all will one day. Robert Martin has a little message about that coming up in a few moments.
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7: Paramedic Matthew O'Reilly was first to many serious medical incidents where he met fatally injured people in their last minutes of life. These people asked him a blunt question: am I going to die? When he said they would, he observed three types of responses. One was the need for remembrance. People needed to feel that they would live on in some way. The second was to know that their life had meaning. People didn't want to have wasted their life on meaningless tasks. The third was a need for forgiveness. Whether you call it sin or having regrets, he said, the guilt is universal. The good news is that these three deep human longings all find their fulfillment in Jesus Christ. Jesus offers eternal life, connection with a deeper purpose, and forgiveness from our past. This is Rob Martin with God in 60 Seconds. 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
1: Just in case to catch you up, throughout the last couple of months, we have been writing songs for Vision Towns. Bernie, you've had yours.
2: Mm-hmm.
1: Bundy.
3: Jesus.
1: You've had yours?
2: Yep.
1: Jero?
2: Love Jero.
1: You've had yours? Tamworth, you've had yours.
2: Tamworth, yes.
1: But we are a show of the people.
2: We are.
1: And when the people ask, then we say yes. So, Louise, you said this?
4: I do. It's Inverell, a rural town, northwest New South Wales.
1: There you go. So all through the week, we've taken your requests of what is famous in Inverell.
2: And we've been writing a song all week. Phil, I've been getting the vocal chords in pristine condition. And I feel like I'm ready to bring it right now,
1: Phil. Are you ready? So the keep an eye out for some of these things in the song. It's Sapphire City. We know that.
2: Yes.
1: We know there's an abattoir.
2: Or a Meatworks.
1: Meatworks. I feel a bit conflicted about that, but it's life.
2: It's got a body of water bigger than the Sydney Harbour.
1: Okay, beautiful.
2: Which I couldn't believe.
1: Copton Dam.
2: That's a lot of water.
1: We see that. We also know people are very friendly.
2: Yep.
1: So, and Vision 876, or you said there's two frequencies. We'll probably fit
2: 88.
1: One.
2: We'll just stick to one. Okay, and there's also lush green farmland surrounding the town.
1: Yes.
2: So we had a devotional earlier today from a pastor in Inverell. Mm-hmm. Who's not only a pastor. Oh, no, he's a farmer as well. So that's because there's lush green farms nearby the town.
1: Okay, here we go. Without further ado.
2: Come on.
1: Turn up those speakers.
2: Or maybe turn it down.
1: It's time for our song for Inverell.

0: your sapphires. You want to come and get one?
1: We do. Sapphire City for the win.
0: Bless this town, Lord, in the mighty name of Jesus. Amen.
1: Oh. And the studio audience go wild. Inverell, we do love you. How fun has it been having a week learning about Inverell?
0: It's been awesome, Philly, and I'm spent.
1: You're
0: put
1: done?
0: Everything into that song.
1: 110.
0: Chai latte, please. Can someone bring me a chai latte? I need to rest and recuperate now, Phil. It's going to be tough to keep going.
1: Well, I'm sorry, Andy, but you've got a couple more hours to go. If you loved it, give us a buzz. We want to hear your feedback. Yeah, if you didn't like it, you know, a text is fine, but if you loved it, give us a call.
2: I'll just clap my hands. Well done. Well done, guys. Yes. Do we get an encore? I don't know if we want an encore. It's good stuff. Phil and Andy singing a song for Inverell. Inverell's a lovely place. Let's get back to some music now, though. Colton Dixon, In Spite of Me.

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1: Golden Dixon, Inspired of Me. 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
2: In stories making news, the newly implemented ban on credit card surcharges appears to be having a different effect than intended. Rather than absorbing the cost as intended, many cafes and businesses say they've had to pass on the fee to customers through higher prices. The Invasive Species Council says if governments decide to stop funding the fire ant eradication, the impact will be felt in people's hip pockets. New analysis shows the threat the predatory insect could have on households being forced to treat infestations, while damage to infrastructure could push up power bills. The Nobel Prize for Medicine has been awarded to three scientists for their work investigating mysteries of the brain. One is from the US, the other two from Germany. Sport and former Bombers captain Zach Merritt is officially a Hawk. After a deal was reached on day one of the AFL trade period, Essendon will receive picks 15, 25 and a future second rounder. That's the latest news and sport headlines. I'm Tracy Weir. More details soon.
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0: The Rise and Shine Preview. Great music and some of the best moments from Rise and Shine on Vision.
1: Well, there's a bit of collaboration going on last night. Look, my favourite chef of all time is this one.
2: Yes.
1: The Swedish chef.
2: The Muppets.
1: From the Muppets. I love it. If you haven't seen it, like if you're... Here he comes. Ready? He's now cooking. And I see, I model myself off the Swedish chef because he doesn't pay a lot of attention. He just chucks stuff in. And that's kind of my MO when it comes to cooking.
2: And makes it work, though.
1: He makes it every time. Well, no one's complaining. Mm. They're loving it.
2: Well, I don't know. I don't eat your food, Phil, but I'm going to... I'm going to take your word for it. I feel like this guy put Sweden on the map.
1: He did.
2: Before there was an internet, a World Wide Web,
1: that's true.
2: You know, you didn't know much about little countries like Sweden, and I think he definitely put Sweden on the world map.
1: He was single-handedly representing, I don't know well, but he represented Sweden. Well, yesterday, Annie, I had a bit of a moment. So, you know, we often hate on socials, don't
2: yes.
1: we? We're like, that evil internet,
2: you.
1: But yet we're all on there.
2: Oh,
1: so
2: yeah.
1: I have Insta. I don't actually have TikTok, and we laugh. Is it TikTok or what is it? But
2: yeah.
1: I have Instagram. But mine is full of mostly artists that we interview, faith stuff, people preaching.
2: Yeah.
1: And... lots of recipes seem to come up on my algorithm.
2: So the algorithms know that you like the food, Phil.
1: I think so.
2: you're going to pay attention if they send that your way.
1: Yeah, that's right. But I am thinking next level. Insta recipes are brilliant. So yesterday I had one come up, and
2: okay.
1: I've only tried one once before. It's feta chicken,
2: mm-hmm.
1: and it's become a staple in
2: that
1: our house.
2: Good.
1: It's really good.
2: That sounds amazing.
1: Because it's easy, right?
2: Mm.
1: I love it because Instagram is all a minute or less, the reels.
2: Yeah.
1: And that's how I like to cook.
2: Okay.
1: So it appeals to me.
2: Okay, talk me through it. So yesterday, you've seen something. What grabbed you about it, Phil? Why did you want to cook it?
1: It looked easy,
2: mm-hmm.
1: and it was called this. This is the name of it.
3: Legend has it that this Marry Me Chicken.
1: Marry Me Chicken.
3: You actually want to marry the dish.
1: That's right. And I love that promise. Marry Me Chicken is so good that you'll want to marry the dish.
2: Okay.
1: I thought maybe that someone would want to marry you. Well, I've got that done, so I'm all good.
2: Well, that's what I thought. I thought this girl obviously is using this to reel in some potential suitors.
1: It is.
2: For her nuptials.
1: But I do love it's one dish, Annie,
2: mm-hmm.
1: and I'm big on that because there's less, at the moment Murray's away, and I'm like, then there's less dishes. The kids do help, but they're not great, you know, they're okay at dishes,
2: okay,
1: but
2: yeah.
1: you have to kind of fill in the gap.
2: Are you talking one of those dishes you put in the oven?
1: Cook it on the stove, and it's chicken, and it had kind of a pesto-y flavor, so
2: Ooh.
1: Pesto and garlic, and then you cook the rice in with some stock and some cream
2: with
1: and
2: the
1: some
2: chicken.
1: Cheese. Well, you brown the chicken and then pop all these others in.
2: Oh, wow.
1: Once it's boiled, you pop it in the oven and the rice actually cooks in the dish.
2: Oh, wow.
1: So by the time you pull it out and I put veggies in it, you've got one dish for the whole dinner.
2: I love that.
1: How good is that?
2: So you're saying on top of the stove,
1: yes.
2: are you cooking it in the same dish on the top of the stove as you do in the oven?
1: Yeah.
2: That's so good.
1: And then I just popped it in.
2: I've never seen that before.
1: It was so, but look, I had, because it was on Instagram, they didn't have the recipe.
2: Yeah.
1: So
2: okay.
1: I was watching it, and I had to watch it about 20 times.
2: Yeah, well, fair enough.
1: Like, watching.
2: Yeah.
1: But it was fantastic.
2: I think you need to send that my way.
1: Do you want that?
2: I've never heard of cooking rice in a big dish like that with the chicken and the veggies at the same
1: very
2: time.
1: Good.
2: I always use a rice cooker.
1: Well, you and normally so do we. But
2: which is another great invention.
1: It is, but that's two things to clean.
2: Exactly.
1: I only had the one.
2: I like one thing to clean, Phil.
1: Do you like it? It's a big fan.
2: None is even better than one.
1: You feel a little bit like this guy. So there you go. Win, win, win, win.
4: There you go. Chef Fowl sharing a culinary win story. I've had a few culinary wins of the past. I remember many years ago having a little cooking segment on the radio, and we made avocado chocolate mousse, and it was yummy. It was. I thought it was yummy anyway. Apart from that, my best culinary win is probably baked beans. I don't know. Hey, we've got great music on the way. Josiah Queen and Jamie Kimmett in the mix in just a few moments.
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1: And you might need more grace if this was your job, being a Christian illusionist. So bringing illusion, you know those tricks where they saw someone in half or make you disappear? I mean, that's not just...
2: Rabbits out of the hat.
1: All of the above.
2: Uh-huh.
1: I mean, how cool is that?
2: It's actually very cool. I mean, you watch that stuff sometimes, Phil, and you think, what is going on here? Now, you know it's not real magic.
1: Sure.
2: It's all just tricky stuff.
1: Sure.
2: But it's still entertaining, isn't it?
1: It is. And no, so there's a couple, and David and Kylie Knight, and Knight like Knights of the Round Table, K-N-I-G-H-T.
2: I think Knight Rider.
1: Oh, how cool is that?
2: I love the Knight Rider.
1: He would have been an illusionist, but mm-hmm. they are joining us now here in Australia just for a little while, but most of their ministry happens in the States. Well, David and Kylie, thanks so much for jumping in with us this morning.
3: That's right. We're happy to be here.
4: Thanks.
1: Hey, Kylie and David. So good to have you both with us this morning. Now, I do want to understand this. So you're illusionists. You put on shows where you are... Are you cutting each other in half? Like, are you praying before you do it, or you lay hands on them to put them back together again? Is that what it is? How does this illusion, but with a Christian focus, work?
3: Yeah, yeah. So, I mean, we do all the stuff you'd see a normal illusionist do. Back in the States, she does get cut in half. We make people disappear. We read people's minds. And then we end with a piece. Our current message is about being created in the image of God. And then we have a brand new one that's coming out about the light of the world. So that's going to be fun.
2: Excellent. Yeah. So I'm guessing a lot of non-Christians come to see you guys because of what you do, but then they hear the gospel. Have you seen a lot of fruit from your ministry?
3: Oh, yeah. Yeah. Go ahead.
1: Oh, they're so polite as well.
3: In a lot of ways, I think that the fun thing about our show, and especially the message about being created in the image of God, is it touches people in a place they weren't expecting to be touched. And they hear the message, and they, like, we've got so many stories about people coming up to us after the show saying, I never realized that I had value until you told me I was made in God's image.
1: Yeah.
3: Mm-hmm. And when you see the shackles drop from people who have that realization, I mean, that's a moment we just love.
4: Yeah, it's touching on identity, which is obviously such a big topic at the moment. So it really does get people to the core, and both Christians and not yet Christians really hear the message and respond really well. Yeah.
1: Well, take us through that. So for someone listening right now, I agree. I think if there's one thing that our society at the moment is being hit with more than ever is this identity crisis, you could say. Like, who am I? What am I worth? Where am I from? Where am I going? What is it that you guys are finding is a message that resonates, particularly with the youth? I'm guessing that there's lots of younger people coming along.
3: Yeah, yeah, we do. I mean, you know, one story we can point to almost immediately was we were doing this event for 6,000 youth in Tennessee, and this guy comes up to us after the show, really kind of quiet guy, and, you know, he said, oh, I enjoyed your show, which, of course, we hear that a lot, and I enjoyed your mm-hmm. ending, which we hear that a lot, and so I was kind of like, you know, okay, and then he said, my parents told me that I was a mistake.
1: Oh.
4: And I've lived with that all my life.
3: Yeah, and he said, you know, until you told me that I was made in God's image, I didn't realize I had value. And it literally, like, you could see, like, the weight kind of fall off his shoulders at that moment. And, it was a really sweet moment. And then, you know, we've got other people. I've got, some older people who've seen the show. And, you know, we do this thing with a snowflake where I take a piece of paper and I tear it into a snowflake. And his takeaway on that was that God can use even those mistakes that I've made in my life to make something beautiful.
1: Beautiful.
3: And so just to kind of see people, because we try to do it in a very artistic way, and it gets people to really kind of think about it. Yeah. And when they think about it and they internalize it, they walk away with this message of, you know, of hope that they didn't have before.
2: So good. Well, look, because we're going there, I'm going to go there. So you guys are performers, you're on the stage, and you are obviously very good at what you do. But how do you make sure that's not your identity? And what's the biggest revelation you've ever had about who you are in Christ, just as a person, not as a performer?
3: Wow, that's a great question.
2: Ooh. Going deep here.
1: Right into the deep end.
4: Good morning, everybody. Here we are.
3: You know, I think, I mean, for me, and I'll let you say your own side. For me, it comes back to staying in the Word, mm-hmm. and trying to, you know, making sure that I have those times where I get to reflect on who God is and how much he loves me beyond whatever it is I do on stage. Mm-hmm. Because it can be easy to go out there and be this grandiose person and then feel like, oh, that's who I am. Mm-hmm. But then I walk off stage and she's there telling me I got to take out the trash. So, that's, I got to remember, that's not who I am. First and foremost, I'm a Christ follower and secondly, I'm a husband. So,
1: yeah, it's so good.
4: Yeah. Yeah, just it's really staying in the word, keeping our focus on him. I mean, everybody should do that on a daily basis anyway, right? So keeping that in mind and knowing that this is our calling, this is what God has called us to do, to share this with people and keep praying for everybody that we encounter.
3: Well, and I think that's a really good point, that idea of calling is we do take this as our calling and we kind of hold it loosely because if he decides he wants us to take a new calling, then that's what we'll do. So I think that also helps to kind of balance that.
4: Each day we're so grateful that we get to do what we do. We get to travel together as a husband and wife, and we just love that and just asking God, okay, are we still on track? Are we still in your plan and striving to follow him on a daily basis?
1: Ah, so good. Well, guys, can I just say, it's really inspiring because sometimes the call of God looks different, and I love that you're using something that is actually so creative. It's so different. Mm. It's impacting people who would never normally come across a church for a church service. But yet you're pulling them in. They want to see Kylie cut in half, and I don't blame them. I think that's very exciting.
4: Wait, what?
1: But I think Illusion's very, very clever. And look, if you're inspired and you're thinking, I'd love to follow along with what they're doing, you can check them out on socials or their own website. It's Knight Illusion. So it's like a dashing knight in shining armor, K-N-I.
2: Like the Knight Rider. I love it.
1: Yes. Yeah.
2: Well, a real joy to talk to you guys. In fact, I could talk to you all day. I'm fascinated by what you do. But to hear that 6,000 young people are coming to your shows to hear about Jesus and that they're made in the image of God, what a wonderful ministry. And we hope and pray that God continues to multiply your labors all around the world. And thank you so much for joining us today on Rise and Shine.
3: Thank you. Thanks for your time.
4: Thanks, guys.
1: Oh, so good to chat to David and Kylie Knight about Illusions. Do you reckon, though, Andy, I should have asked, do you reckon you need training or could you and I just have a crack at it?
2: I'd like to think with a little bit of Google searching and a few YouTube tutorials, Phil, I'm sure we could work some wonders.
1: Do you think?
2: Some magic.
1: Yeah. I wouldn't mind making some stuff disappear you know what? You might not go straight to the hard tricks, the heavy hitters. You might start with a card trick or something.
2: Like the chopped in half one. It's funny how many times you went to the chopped in half trick, Phil. That was the first thing that came to your mind. I thought rabbits out of hats.
1: Sure.
2: Phil thought chopping someone in half. Interesting.
1: You're not allowed a rabbit in Queensland, so that's our problem. Because the only thing, you have to go straight to the other. I think we're allowed to chop people in half.
2: Touche.
5: Yeah, good stuff there, of course. Phil and Andy along in just a few moments from this morning's edition of the Rise and Shine Brekkie Show, right after we hear from Phil Wickham and Bart Millard and Safe. God bless. Have a fantastic day. News time on the way in just a few moments.

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1: G'day, it's Robbo, filling in for Neil today on 2020, but you'll hear his voice with some conversations from the archives, some of the best conversations that Neil's had with a range of guests. We'll hear from the founder of Bible AI and explore the unique challenges of hiring for a Christian-run organisation. Those conversations and more coming your way today on 2020.
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2: In this bulletin, an AI parliamentary inquiry beginning today and a poor report card for Victoria's suburban rail loop. With more, I'm Tracy Weir. The Prime Minister believes Pacific nations are facing a threat to their existence because of changes in climate. Anthony Albanese and Energy Minister Chris Bowen are in Fiji for the pre-COP climate conference. Australia has pledged over $7 million to help Pacific nations transition away from fossil fuels. Mr Albanese says they are on the front line.
3: We know that we're seeing more intense and more extreme weather events, more frequent on occasion. Because of the science on climate change has told us that that would occur, and that unfortunately is what is playing out.
2: Leaders from Fiji and Tuvalu are the only nations beyond the Pacific attending the meeting hosted by Australia. The federal opposition's new immigration policy is expected to have a much lower migration target than expected. The policy is due to be released today. Opposition leader Angus Taylor is expected to slash migration to a third of the current intake. Four of the world's top artificial intelligence developers will face a parliamentary inquiry today. OpenAI's Chief Strategy Officer Jason Kwon will fly in from the US to represent the ChatGTP developer at the first hearing of a joint select committee on AI in Sydney. Victoria's suburban rail loop has been likened to Labor's scandalous Red Shirts affair, described as a gross misuse of public money. The state's former Transport Department boss, Richard Bolt, has pointed to the project's origins when public servants were bypassed and consultants were paid $3 million to prove the concept so they could be announced just 3 months before an election. He told the Herald Sun it was a covert operation to prepare an election commitment with public funds. The cafe and restaurant sector says the Reserve Bank's approach to the ban on credit card surcharges is wrong. The central bank maintains the ban will have little to no meaningful effect on inflation. Australian Restaurant and Cafe Association Chief Executive Wes Lambert disagrees.
4: I've noticed that prices went up, and I've been to dozens of cafes and restaurants in the past 4 days. I haven't seen a single one that hasn't increased their prices.
2: A number of businesses have increased prices to compensate for the removal of the surcharge. Good TV has been broadcasting 24/7 across Australia for 27 years. It was founded to reach the nation with the gospel. It broadcasts movies, television series, documentaries and other shows reflecting traditional Christian values. General Manager Tim Wetherill told Vision Radio, it ensures nothing offensive or inappropriate goes to air.
5: 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We also are really careful that the content is respectful of all people, independent of their race or background or religious belief.
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2: Turning to sport, and three Sydney Roosters players have even more reason to celebrate following their NRL Premiership success. James Tedesco, Sam Walker and Lindsay Collins have been named in Australia's 23-man squad for the World Cup. And Roosters NRLW skipper Isabel Kelly has been named as Gillaroo's captain for the first time. In the AFL, the Dockers expect minimal changes to their list with the trade period now underway. The Saints' Rowan Marshall could be headed to the Cats, while West Coast is eyeing off Melbourne's Trent Rivers. The Bulldogs say they're open to working with clubs to secure Zach Butters. That's the latest Vision National News. I'm Tracy Weir.
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2: Time now for a look at the weather. A trough is producing showers and storms over southeast Queensland, eastern New South Wales, far east Victoria and WA's Kimberley region. It's dry elsewhere under a broad ridge of high pressure. In the capital cities around the nation today, Sydney expecting clearing showers and a top of 27, showers in Melbourne and 19 degrees, Brisbane a possible shower or two, a top of 29, in Perth mostly sunny and 27 today, Adelaide expecting clearing showers and a top of 20 degrees, sunny in Canberra and 22, Hobart expecting wind and rain to increase with a top of 15 degrees, and in Darwin, sunny and a top of 33. 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
8: This is

0: you. Hi, everyone. Thanks so much for having me back. I missed you guys.
1: Well, I'm sure the audience missed you as well, Fel. And glad you and your family had an awesome time away. We've got to hear more about the trip.
0: Yes, you can.
1: Sounds like from the brief off-air chats we've had, you had a great time away. So.
0: Yeah, we did. And look, for everyone else, I was actually, because it's Daylight Savings Day too, I was right there in the midst of it. You know, Queensland, where we know we live, often it kind of comes and goes, but I was right in the heart of it for Daylight Savings Change.
1: Oh, we need to hear more about that.
0: I feel for you. I understand the pain. But yes, that's right. It has been wonderful. We went to Sydney and Melbourne, and great to show the kids our own big cities and what there is on offer. It's been so much fun.
1: Well, look, Australia is a beautiful place, isn't it?
0: It's stunning.
1: Yeah.
0: Yeah.
1: And the capital cities, Sydney, Melbourne, and Brisbane as well, Perth. Haven't been there, but I've heard it's really nice.
0: It's really good.
1: I know Adelaide's got to be in there, Hobart. We are blessed in this nation, aren't we, Phil?
0: Yeah, we are. Look, also today, we are going to be chatting to Steve Mayle. Now, you'll remember him. He was arrested on the streets for preaching the gospel. There's no arrest here. We're going to have him preaching the gospel loud and clear.
1: Also talk to probably the biggest church in Melbourne, the pastor of that church. They had the weirdest thing happen last week with AI.
0: Really?
1: And we need to hear about this because it's almost bizarre, but it's actually something we all need to be aware of. AI impersonated the voices of some of their pastors.
0: Oh, my goodness.
1: And made fake phone calls to church members. And not just voicemail. I'm talking interactive conversations. And it was bizarre, but it's all true. We're going to hear about that today, Phil.
0: Awesome. Well, okay. Well, on the other side, I reckon we tell both stories. I had AI assist me on holidays.
1: Nice.
0: And AI was like a football. You know how much I love a bit of a football analogy. So we'll chat you about AI assist as well. There's a couple of different ways we can look at this. But let's kick it all off. This is Lauren Daigle jumping in with Let It Be a Hallelujah. Good morning. Have a wonderful morning this morning.

0: And that is Lauren Daigle singing Let It Be a Hallelujah. What a beautiful voice. What a great way to start the day. You're in Rise and Shine with Fel and Andy today.
1: It is, and you do have to. Honestly, if you're in Victoria or Queensland, today is either your first or second day back at school, term four, and I think you sometimes do have to go, okay, let it be a hallelujah. I'm going to go into this day with the right attitude. That's for those on holidays, it's probably very easy to have a good attitude in the rest of the country.
0: It's true. It's easy to say hallelujah when you're having a good time, isn't it?
1: Yes, it is. And look, yes, that's right. I have been on holiday, so I am a bit this morning. I'm like everyone else going back to school. Woke up this morning and the alarm woke me up. You know, normally we wake up before the alarm. Yeah. Well, my body's now used to sleep again.
0: Oh, nice.
1: And I thought, that's right. Right, quick, get up. Don't press it.
0: You need to go back. So when you're away or on your holiday, you actually manage to sleep in most mornings?
1: I do, a little bit. Yeah, well, you know, for us, so Annie and I have the same problem, is that your body gets into a clock and we will wake up before our alarm. So that's like 4 a.m.-ish. And so sometimes it can take me a long time. Well, I manage to get to like 5:30, 6:30 in the morning,
0: that's
1: some
0: nice.
1: Mornings. That's pretty good.
0: That's awesome.
1: That's a win. Yep. The rest of the family, of course, are up much later. So I have like this time in the morning where you're just lying there quietly reading or whatever.
0: But. Well, that's your Proverbs 31 time, isn't it?
1: That is it.
0: According to Proverbs 31, that's when you get up and you're buying fields and you're making stuff and getting the house ready. So
1: you would be, except when you're in a small apartment and you're like, I can't wake anyone. If I even get up to go to the bathroom, I'm waking the whole house up. So, yeah.
0: So talk us through the holiday, Phil. So where did you go? Where was your first stop?
1: Yes. So for those who, if you're saying hi for the first time, I've got three kids. So Bella is 19, Josh is 16, and Mills is 14. And we've taken them recently across to different countries. We've gone to New Zealand and Bali and the States. And it occurred to me that my kids had not really seen Sydney.
0: Oh, wow.
1: And I was like, this is pretty important. Like, that's a really... And I've been pitching a road trip, Andy. Mm-hmm. Like, let's get in the car.
0: Yeah.
1: And the kids are old enough to have an opinion.
0: Yeah.
1: And they're all like, no way, Jose. Like, there's a very strong argument against my desire for a road trip. So,
0: do you think kids like that one day will learn to love the road trip? Because I love a good road trip as well. There's nothing like driving through little towns and checking stuff out, is there?
1: But maybe. Let's say that will happen.
0: Well, my kids are the same. They don't want to do road trips.
1: Really?
0: They want to fly. They don't want to drive for 10 hours.
1: Yes.
0: In the car. Whereas when I was a kid, that was my normal.
1: Yes.
0: And so I like the old road trips.
1: I know. Well, we considered, like, I could, of course I could force it. Mm. But it occurred to me in recent years that, like, what I would want in a holiday is not what's going to appeal to my teenagers.
0: Yep.
1: And if I want them to enjoy it, which is really the point, is I want them to develop and have memories, want to go on holidays with us, then I need to adjust what a holiday looks like for me.
0: Sure, yeah.
1: So when my perfect holiday is a beach with a book, just lying there all day.
0: Chillaxing.
1: That would be great, Andy. I would just be so all over that. But instead, I was like, well, no, I've kind of picked up that we need to be quite action stations.
0: Yeah.
1: So that hence Sydney exploring, let's get in there. And also it's about training the kids up so they're confident. All of them would like to travel. In fact, Belle's going to Europe next month.
0: Oh, wow.
1: So we've been getting her to do it. Like, okay, you're going to check us in. You're going to do the bags.
0: Mm.
1: You show us where to go. And now here, you try and work out public transport, of course, with some support, but at least it gives them those skills to be able to do it.
0: Yeah. So what did you love most about Sydney?
1: It's beautiful. Sydney, you're gorgeous.
0: Mm.
1: I think I have been gone before for work and ended up in the suburbs.
0: Yep.
1: I've never stayed much in the city.
0: Yep.
1: And to be on the harbour, it's stunning. Like, you have the most, it was gorgeous weather, spring weather. There was a day when it was raining, but you can't blame me for that. It was just beautiful, very walkable. Public transport was next level. And just to be out on the, I think you'd suggest to get off on the ferries.
0: Yeah.
1: When we're out on the water and then looking back at the city, we went to the zoo, which you have to do. And
0: you got to.
1: It was stunning. Like, the whole thing, it's very picturesque.
0: That Sydney Zoo, forget the animals, the real estate alone, the view of the harbour, the ferry ride there, walking up those hills.
1: Yes.
0: I love that. And it's got that old world charm about it. You can tell it was built a long time ago, but I kind of like that about it.
1: Yeah. It was just beautiful.
0: You couldn't, if you wanted to start a zoo now in Australia, you couldn't have that real estate. It's too expensive.
1: Definitely.
0: And so that is just one of the best zoos. I'm going to say it's one of the best zoos in the world.
1: Let's put it out there.
0: Must be.
1: I mean, Dubbo, you've got a good zoo too. I've been to your zoo. You've got a good zoo. It's all good. Australia Zoo, yes, you're very good too. But it is. It's very picturesque.
0: Mm.
1: We went to a show. So Millie is an actress.
0: Yep.
1: So we went to the Opera House and saw My Fair Lady. And I have to say, not a huge fan of the storyline of that show. So Bella, I had no idea what it was about. But I was also, I had been up at about 5 o'clock that morning, and this didn't start till 7:30, which is beyond, like, normally you and I'm in bed by like 8:30.
0: Oh, you're talking 7:30 PM.
1: PM.
0: Okay, yep.
1: So we'd got there, we'd walked all day. I think we'd taken the kids to Bondi and in the sun. And then I'm sitting there watching this thinking, I can't fall asleep at the Opera House. I had Bella like elbowing me all the way through. Mum. It's like, oh, I can't believe I'm falling asleep in a musical. This is my thing. But it was beautiful.
0: But did you fall asleep?
1: Yeah, I did. definitely fell asleep.
0: Did anyone wake you up or you just woke up organically?
1: A bit of both eyes. You know when that one where your head bobbles and you wake back up again? That was pretty much me all the way through.
0: Well, hopefully the performers didn't notice that there was a lady asleep in the crowd.
1: Thankfully we were well back, so I think we're safe. I could barely see them. So it was all good. But yeah, thank you everyone. Thank you, Shelley, for filling in. So many early mornings for her, and I know she's got a lot to juggle. So thank you, Shelley.
0: Well, I think she enjoyed being away from her six kids between you and me. That was what I was reading between the lines.
1: But, well, it's pretty good service here. Andy makes tea, so it's worth getting up for.
0: Well, she brought her son yesterday because it was a public holiday, and he made coffee for Mum yesterday, and he frothed the milk for my tea as well, which was nice. He's a good frother.
1: Right. Well, I don't have one of them for you. I'm so sorry. But it is wonderful to be back. Glad to be back with you all. And if you're heading off to school today, our thoughts are with you as you jump into term four. It's a quick one. You're almost done, really. If you're rounding, it's Christmas.
0: Yeah, I think you're right. Is it a short term or it's actually you're just pretending it is?
1: Well, it depends. My son's in grade 11 and for him, we were just saying it's 8 weeks for them.
0: That's not long.
1: So not long at all.
0: Yeah.
1: And some of the private schools, the same. So, yeah.
0: Well, yeah, my youngest now is in grade 12. We're starting today.
1: That's right. Yeah, it does officially. So, yeah.
0: So I've been trying to gear up about that. Come on, you know, it's grade 12.
1: Today.
0: I said this is your last final term in your whole life.
1: Yeah.
0: Because this time next year, you'll basically be getting ready for your exams.
1: It's incredible.
0: It is, isn't it?
1: Yeah. So, look, let's pray. If you are in that cohort, you're finishing off either primary or senior or going back to school. Father, we just pray for all these kidlets going off to school today, big and small. We thank you. Your favor surrounds them.
0: Yep.
1: That, Lord, your wisdom is within them. That you lead and guide them. And this will be the best term yet. They're always in the right place at the right time, never in the wrong place at the wrong time.
0: Mm.
1: And that, Lord, those gifts and callings within them come to the fruition. In Jesus' name we pray. Amen and amen. Amen. Well, next up, there is, well, the worst kept secret has been officially announced. It will take you there next.
0: It's been leaked.
1: It has.
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0: And that was Darlene Check and the Australian Christian Orchestra singing Shout to the Lord. We put that one in there because one of our listeners loves that song a whole lot. And so do we, so we couldn't resist. This is Rise and Strong with Fel back in the saddle and Andy as well.
1: And one of the things that has happened while I was away was there was the sneak release of the new emblem for the 2032 Olympics.
0: Yes, it was a little bit of a drop the ball moment, Fel. And look, we were speculating last week about what the emblem was going to be. Let me ask, first thoughts, what did you hope the emblem would be? If it was going to be an Australian animal, what would you have chosen?
1: Oh, that's a good question. I mean, you typically you go for the kangaroo, don't you?
0: But they've been a bit overused,
1: haven't
0: they?
1: They have. And there's a, you know, you've had the boxing Matilda. You can't really go there again.
0: Yep.
1: You kind of, I would have thought a ground-based creature.
0: Okay.
1: Maybe the echidna. They're cute.
0: Okay.
1: A bit spiky though. Maybe that's not the warm, inviting look that we're going for.
0: Do
1: with
0: you think
1: an
0: a little bit slow too, Phil? We're trying to win gold at these Olympics. We don't want a slow mascot, do we?
1: Yeah, that's true. So the koala, you're out. You're very slow as well. A bit noisy, but slow. Okay, so what would you have thought?
0: Well, one of our listeners, Adam, respect Adam, his suggestion was a yowie. And I thought, that is good. Let's have a yowie as our mascot. That'd be cool.
1: That would be fun.
0: Well, I said there's some flow-on effects from that as well because tourism would increase. People would be coming to Australia to find a yowie in the bush. Yes. All the conspiracy theories, it would just be a boom for Australia for years to come. I thought that would have been great. And plus, yowie outfits, everyone could have worn them to the Olympics, dressed up as a yowie. How good's that?
1: That is very good. Mm-hmm. Well, look, just in case you missed it, the official emblem has last night been released.
0: Officially?
1: Officially. I mean, we've all known about it now for about 3 days, but it's a cockatoo.
0: Yes.
1: You know, and that's very, very colourful, the beautiful crest of the cockatoo that moves. Mm-hmm. It's stunning.
0: What's your thoughts on that, honestly?
1: Actually, I saw it and I was like, oh, now I'm thinking it through. I actually don't mind it. Like, it's got some good symbolism.
0: Okay.
1: They're not a bad looking, of all the birds, the rainbow lorikeet and the cockatoo. They're a little bit annoying.
0: Oh, look, Australian birds are good looking. I saw a meme actually over the weekend of Pauline Hanson as the mascot.
1: I did see that.
0: With the cockatoo.
1: Same meme. I was like, she looked good. Wow, actually, that's quite similar. But look, this is from a discussion with Channel 9 about that early release and the impact it's had.
2: The early release has meant games organisers have had the weekend to test the market. The reaction to the cockatoo in the shape of Queensland with the eye on Brisbane, has been overwhelmingly positive.
3: Crest is a living torch inspired by our native cockatoos. It echoes the Olympic and Paralympic flames.
1: So look, not bad. And I can imagine that becoming the mascot. Like, surely that's what the mascot will be, don't you reckon?
0: Yeah, it's a good question. I suppose, yeah, you could develop that into a talking cockatoo, a little cartoon character that's kind of running around the Olympics doing things. And look, as I said, Australian birds, there's some really pretty birds.
1: Beautiful.
0: So they haven't gone wrong. But like I said, we would have been better. But good effort. But look, who's in charge of security though? Who's in charge of keeping secrets at these Olympics? They've already dropped the ball. I think someone's head needs to roll. What do you think?
1: Oh, look, maybe they're blaming AI. Maybe AI went and released it early.
0: You never know. AI might have hacked in
1: and actually
0: leaked it.
1: It's a thing.
0: Could be the leaker.
1: It may. I don't know. But find the leak and probably zip that up before something really important gets.
0: That's right. That's right.
1: There you go. Better than a bin chicken. So that's, I think if that's the bar.
0: Yeah, you're right. You're right. But anyway, it's going to be interesting. 2032 is not far away. 6 years till the Olympics are in Australia again.
1: Yeah, looking forward to that. Hey, we're heading up to the news. On the other side of it, a bit of a change for our next game. You had a request over the weekend.
0: Yes, there's a text message came through last week, Fel, and we couldn't say no because there was a sense of desperation in the text message about Beat the Toaster.
1: Okay, well, we'll bring that to you after this. First off, let's check in with the news headlines here on Rise and Shine.
4: In stories making news, the Federal Opposition's new immigration policy is expected to have a much lower migration target than expected. Opposition leader Angus Taylor is today expected to slash migration to a third of the current intake. Executives from the world's leading AI companies are due to appear before a parliamentary inquiry today. Home buyers are holding off to see where the falling Australian house market lands as high interest rates, stubborn living costs and federal tax changes weigh in on valuations. The suburban rail loop in Victoria has been likened to Labor's scandalous red shirts affair, described as a gross misuse of public money. Overseas, and the Spanish Prime Minister Pedro Sanchez has announced an early election. The vote will be held on November 29. To sport, in AFL, and St Kilda says talks are progressing for a deal to trade Rowan Marshall to Geelong. The Saints won't confirm if they want a pick, player, or both from the Cats. And West Coast has confirmed interest in Melbourne's Trent Rivers. That's the news and sport headlines. More details soon.
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0: That is the colour. Heavenly host, you're on Rise and Shine this morning with Fel and Andy.
1: And this is the time of the day we often play Mission Vision. But Andy, there was a text of desperation last week.
0: It was like the call from the Macedonian man.
1: Yes.
0: Fel, come over, Paul, and help us here in Macedonia. And Ian actually texted us and said, look, in the light of daylight savings, he says, I realize there'll also be a change of time zones across the nation. Mm. And this causes confusion. And more importantly, he said, sadness.
1: Oh, no.
0: Because vision shows and games move for some people due to daylight savings. He said, to help with this emotional impact.
1: Oh, no.
0: I'm on Team Ian here. We are all about the emotional support that we need to offer in this time.
1: Yes.
0: He said, have you guys considered dropping 2 pieces of bread into the toaster each morning?
1: a double shot.
0: A double shot, a double dip, whatever it is.
1: Yes.
0: He said, I mean, you know, who makes just 1 piece of toast?
1: No, it's true. I don't. I'm with you, Ian. I always have two.
0: At least. I'm a big believer in four.
1: I have a fourer with my toaster for that reason.
0: Yes.
1: Yes.
0: Look, when I was a kid, I could not even dream about a 4-piece toaster.
1: No,
0: I used to have to do two lots of two. I love a four. Just having that option.
1: Who was the person who came up with the 4 toaster?
0: Oh, Legend. They're a genius. Whoever they are. So anyway, so Ian, we hear you, brother. And he says this means everyone gets their toast freshly cooked at their regular time.
1: Oh, bless.
0: And so obviously that means right now, Fel, if we play Beat the Toaster, our Sydney and our Melbourne and our Southern State friends and family members of Vision will not miss out on Beat the Toaster. So just for this week and this week only, we are going to play Beat the Toaster now and in about an hour's time from now. So no one misses out because this is important, Fel.
1: It is. And if you want to weigh in on the important toast topic, you can text us 0447 488 316. But now, without further ado,
2: Beat the Toaster.
1: And it is that time of the day where we get our toasters out. And look, we don't often wake people up and just get them to play immediately, but I've got Emma on the line. And Emma, you've woken a teenager up, which I think is next level as a mum.
0: Yes.
1: To play with us immediately after waking up. Is that right?
3: Up anyway for the bus.
1: He's got to get up anyway.
0: Exactly.
3: He's got to get up anyway.
1: You might as well get up and get going.
0: Well, now, what's your teenager's name? Who is he?
3: Israel.
0: What a cool name. Well, guys, I got to ask you, Israel, I'm thinking you just got out of bed. You haven't had your breakfast. What about you, Mum? Have you had your breakfast yet?
3: I haven't had my breakfast yet either. We're all running a bit late today.
0: Okay.
1: Oh, well.
0: Will there be breakfast or is there no time?
3: Maybe a Barocca or something like that or up that. And go.
0: Okay. There you go.
1: Well, Beat the Toast is taking at least a minute of your precious time, but
0: yes.
1: We're powerful for that.
0: Hopefully you can get the W and start your day off on a winning note.
1: Ah,
0: so
3: yes.
0: I'm going to give you the letter N for Nelly. Okay?
3: Okay.
0: So you know the drill, 60 seconds, 10 questions. If you don't know the answer, say pass. Can't use the same answer twice. Are you ready, team?
3: We're ready.
0: Here we go. A character found in the Bible.
3: Noah.
0: Something you'd find in a girl's handbag.
3: Nail polish.
0: A company or organization.
3: Pass.
0: Okay, a word ending in L-Y.
3: Nearly.
0: A country.
3: Nepal.
0: A sport.
3: Netball.
0: A food.
3: Noodles.
0: A body part.
3: Neck.
0: A historical figure.
3: Napoleon.
0: A boy's name.
3: Nick.
0: Okay, and a company or organization.
3: Network Australia.
1: I don't know what it is.
0: I don't know what it is.
1: I'm going to go, you both agree.
0: You guys obviously know what it is, and we're going to pay it.
1: With like 16 seconds to
0: wow.
1: go.
0: Wow, Mum, you okay. blitzed it. Blitzed
3: oh,
0: it.
3: Oh, yes.
1: Are you very impressive? Before brekkie, late for school, and mm-hmm. yet still you've got time to beat the toaster with time to spare.
0: So good.
1: Look, it's just now.
0: Boom.
3: Oh, wow. Oh. There we go.
1: You guys, very Israel, how do you feel?
4: Did we beat it?
0: Yes.
1: You did it. You guys did.
0: Now, tell us about this organisation. I've never heard of it, but we're not doubting you. What is it?
3: Okay, all right. Well, we're going to Google it. I'm pretty sure isn't it like a...
0: Well, you both said it, so it must exist.
1: We thought it must be.
3: We did both say it.
1: Okay, I'm just Googling it too. Net Worth Australia, I think.
4: Oh, good one.
3: It is. Net Worth Australia.
1: Okay.
0: What do they do?
4: It's the ABC Australian
3: Network.
4: It operates it.
1: Well, look, we're just going to take your word for it. This is Christian Radio.
0: It is a company. You both said it. Woo! You said it with conviction, so I'm going to pay that one. Well done, team.
1: Great job.
3: I don't even know why we both said that at the same time.
1: Netflix would be one that we would be more familiar with. Well,
0: maybe Netflix. NATO, National Australia Bank.
4: Network Australia, straight down to like.
3: Services tailored for you.
1: Look, we're even advertising them now here on the radio.
0: Look, you're in Victoria, so we've got to ask the question, do you guys support the AFL?
3: Look, we're not really AFL fans, but my nephew is playing his premiership this weekend for the VFL. What team is he? Port Melbourne. So,
1: really?
3: Yeah, big shout out to Dominic Bedendo, who's hopefully going to be drafted again this year. So he did play for the Western Bulldogs.
1: Mm. Great.
3: And, he's only young. He's a young gun, but he's brilliant. So whoever picks him up this year, will be great.
0: Well, yeah.
1: They'll be listening right now. So everyone loves Beat the Toaster.
0: I'm guessing he's quite tall. Is he? How tall is he?
3: He's 6 foot something.
0: Yeah, they're all giants, aren't they?
3: And he jumps. He flies.
1: They fly.
0: He's got all the skills. We hope and pray he has a cracking game this weekend. As you said, he gets picked up by someone. But guys, speaking of winning, you guys have won today. Well done.
1: Well done. Beat the Toaster.
0: There you go, everyone. That was your first piece of toast for the day.
1: If you missed it, there's another one coming about an hour from now. Next up, though.
5: I'm sorry, Dave.
1: This is what we play every time we talk about AI.
0: Uh-huh.
1: And I often have given AI a bit of a bad rap.
6: What's the problem?
1: I felt like on the holiday that I just came back from. This 2001.
0: Did AI assist you on your holiday, Phil?
1: Yes, unfortunately, AI was brilliant. I have to say, it was almost VIP. No. Yeah, very important.
0: Yeah.
1: No, most valuable player to have my football analogy, apart from my husband.
0: MVP.
1: Murray, you're obviously MVP, but there was an assister. I want to tell you about that. We'll do that next on Rise and Shine.
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8: Some people, we figure, belong in the too hard basket, beyond help, beyond hope. In the very early days of Australia, it was decided that certain convicts were so bad, so hopeless, that special settlements were set up, like Norfolk Island. Put the bad people as far away as possible from the good people, treat them harshly so as to punish their wickedness. In that wonderfully scenic setting, such brutal captivity was lived out. These evil men had done evil things and had to endure evil treatment as a sort of righteous justice. Few, if any, became better men as a result. Just as well the God who made us doesn't treat us like that. No one is beyond help or beyond hope. We've gone wrong, but it can be put right. Not in some harsh, punitive environment, but as a result of grace and mercy and forgiveness. Rather than banishing us to some distant isolation, our God invites us to come close and so become the people he's always meant us to be. I'm David Ray.
2: Getting you up and ready to face the day. This is Rise and Shine
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2: on Vision.

0: Goliath.
1: And that is Jared Mark singing Goliath, and you're on Rise and Shine this morning with Andy. And guess who's back?
2: Woo-hoo!
1: Fel in the HQ hub here at Vision.
2: So good to be back with you. Back from holidays. And look, we were travelling around a new city for us over the holidays, Sydney. So I know if you're in Sydney, you're like, well, that's just home. I know it's home territory. But when you're first finding your way around a new city, you need a bit of help.
1: Yeah. So who do you turn to?
2: Well, my husband, he does all the heavy lifting, yep. Murray. Good. He's fantastic, Andy. I was like literally walking to the plane because we, you know, I'm working and things right up to it. He's done all the planning. And I said to Millie, who was walking alongside me, Mills, I don't even know. I barely know what airline we're on. I don't have a boarding pass. I don't know what seat I'm in. he could be taking me really anywhere and I wouldn't know it.
1: But you had trust.
2: I had complete trust in him.
1: You just knew.
2: I just knew. I said, this is great adulting actually at this point.
1: How good's that?
2: Yeah. So well done. Hats off. He obviously is the most MVP person.
1: I wish I had a Murray in my life, Phil.
2: I know. Sorry. He's taken. He's
1: I think
2: mine.
1: I am the Murray.
2: You are the Murray in your situation.
1: <That's right.
2: laughs> But I was like, this is fantastic.
1: So anyway, so you get to a city that you don't know that well and yeah. You guys are not sure what to do. You've only got limited time.
2: Yes.
1: It's a big city, Phil.
2: Yes.
1: 6 million people, so many sights to
2: yes.
1: things to do,
2: yes.
1: people to meet. What do you do, Phil, in that situation?
2: Well, I turn to someone I normally wouldn't turn to. And mm-hmm. often we pay this person, well, this thing. It's not
1: yes.
2: a person out.
3: I'm sorry, Dave.
2: This is how the supercomputer in 2001.
1: The Space Odyssey movie. Yes.
2: And in this one, the supercomputer takes over
1: yes.
2: and tries to take out everyone around it. And of course, that's a concern for us. There's a lot of talk in the world about that at the moment. But it didn't dissuade me from turning to AI for my help in time of need. I was walking, we're in Sydney, and on one of the days in particular, I had decided Josh needed, like, what would Josh love to do today? And I thought, because he's a 16-year-old, he actually loves shopping now.
1: Okay.
2: But not mainstream shopping. Like, he's not interested in what you can get in a shopping centre, those sort of normal brands.
1: Yeah. He doesn't like to go to Lowe's.
2: He wants streetwear type cool cred
1: yeah.
2: stuff.
1: You know Lowe's, don't you? That
2: yeah,
1: menswear.
2: Yeah.
1: He's not a Lowe's man.
2: He would not.
1: I used to preach against Lowe's when I was a pastor.
2: Did you?
1: Oh, yeah.
2: Did you?
1: Yeah.
2: Okay. Well, Josh would be on Team Andy there for sure. So me taking him to Lowe's was not going to cut the mustard.
1: At Lowe's.
2: That is true. They do. At Lowe's.
1: So what's he into? He's into the more the designer stuff,
2: yeah,
1: I'm guessing.
2: Yeah, that's right. You and know. Streetwear cool stuff.
1: Which requires a champagne budget, doesn't it?
2: It does. I was like, I think op shopping probably in Sydney would be very good.
1: Yes.
2: So, but I don't know. I don't even know anyone from Sydney. So,
1: good idea.
2: But that was my plan. I thought, what if we spent a day? We'd taken him, made him go to the zoo with us the day before. This will be Josh Day, which we'll all love anyway. And then I thought, AI, I'll just see whether this is something it can do. Can you make me a route that I could go with the best op shopping for this age, this gender, this design? Like, this is what he likes.
1: Yeah.
2: Can you find me that? And they found me the street in Surrey Hills. If you're a Sydney sider, you'll know. And they took me through, and there was like, these are the shops, this is where you should head, this is where you start, this is where you end, this is where you can stop for lunch.
1: Yeah.
2: It was incredible. It was so good.
1: And he had a good day?
2: Had a brilliant day. It was the best day of the whole. When I asked Josh later, what was your highlight? That was the highlight. Thanks to AI.
1: Did he like the zoo as well?
2: Yeah, I think I got probably about an hour where he was like, yeah, and mostly the kids liked the peacock at the beginning.
1: Yes.
2: There was one peacock. I think more photos were taken of the peacock that was at the entrance than anything else in the whole zoo.
1: You know, when I was a teenager, my friends and I, because we lived in Manly, we'd go to the zoo for the day just to get chased by the zoo workers, just running amok, causing mischief.
2: Oh, my
1: Our whole
2: goodness.
1: Day was about getting chased in the zoo.
2: McLennan.
1: It was fun. So did Josh do anything funny like that?
2: No, he was
1: trying to talk to any monkeys or anything.
2: No, but the monkeys were great. How good are monkeys? Did you jump
1: I
2: in?
1: Hate them. I actually hate monkeys. I'm going to put it out there, Phil. I hate monkeys.
2: You hate them.
1: Well,
2: that's
1: I had a bad experience in Zimbabwe once with baboons trying to attack my son. I think I told you that. And I had to do a Chuck Norris roundhouse kick to keep the monkeys away.
2: Well, how the conversation has turned.
1: Yes,
2: I've got a different version.
1: AI helped you after your day at the zoo.
2: It did. That's so funny. And it did all the way. I can't get it out of my head now. We're going to have to head to the news.
1: What, the roundhouse and the monkey?
2: Oh, I'm just imagining. When did an animal attack?
1: So AI. So I've never thought of that. This is actually great information. Yeah, so okay. Next time I want to go shopping for something,
2: yes.
1: I just ask AI.
2: Ask the other thing we used it for was public transport because it's quite complicated.
1: Oh, yeah.
2: I would say I need to get to Bondi Beach from here. Tell me the best, quickest, shortest walk and where to change. And they would tell you exactly like what line, what platform, which piece. Brilliant.
1: How good is that?
2: It was very, very good.
1: Does a little drone start following you as well, though, after you get the instructions to make sure you're not taking the wrong turn?
2: I'm sure. And saying this.
1: Hello, Fel.
3: I'm sorry. Dave.
2: No, sorry, Fel.
1: Turn left. Turn left, Fel.
2: I'm taking over now.
1: Don't disobey me, Fel.
2: That's right. You're only going to Bondi, Fel. Back on that train, Fel.
0: What are you talking about now?
2: That was wonderful. But I do want to know, has anyone else had good assistance from AI?
1: Yes.
2: We are going to chat a bit today about some of the concerning pieces of AI, but let's not just tell one side of the story.
1: The glass is half full, Fel.
2: I reckon.
1: It's half full.
2: When has AI given you a bit of an assist, a bit of a handball to the side? 1-800-316-316. Let's share that this morning as well. You're on Rise and Shine heading up to the news. On the other side of it, we're back to our Bible study. In the book of Genesis, we'll pick up with Joseph.

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1: We'll open talkback lines with a retired SAS commander speaking about faith, the military, and what we can learn from the consequences of war. We'll check in with Christian Voice Australia on issues shaping our culture, and we're back with futurist Mel Fletcher ahead on today's 2020.
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2: In this bulletin, leaders from AI companies to appear before a parliamentary inquiry and protests planned as October 7 draws near. With the details, I'm Tracy Weir. The world's leading artificial intelligence firms will appear before a parliamentary inquiry today. OpenAI, Anthropic, Microsoft and Google have sent executives to give evidence. Representatives from the creative industries will also make submissions over copyright and workforce concerns. Chair of the Joint Select Committee on Artificial Intelligence, Do Brisky, says the goal of the hearing is to keep Australians safe.
3: Ultimately, we're seeking from those big players about what it is that we can do to help ensure that Australians are safe and that they are doing the right thing by Australians, and how we can make sure we get the best outcome.
2: The inquiry runs until Thursday. Anti-Israel protests planned for the third anniversary of the October 7 attacks are facing pushback. The rallies are expected to take place on the date of the deadliest terror attack in Israel's history. There are calls for authorities to intervene and force organisers to move the events to a different date. A new poll has found Labor's only path to victory at the Victorian state election is through an alliance with the Greens, but the Premier has again ruled it out, declaring he'd rather throw the keys back. A freshwater strategy poll has found voters would rather a coalition One Nation government than a Labor-Greens government, 49% to 41%. 10% were undecided. 83% of voters want the major parties to be upfront over who they will govern with. British government officials insist the RAF Fairford base is safe after the US withdrew all of its bombers from the site. The military base used by the United States for operations in Iran has been at the centre of a plot being investigated by UK counter-terrorism investigators. Military analyst Colonel Cedric Lighton has told CNN bases are often under surveillance.
4: What they do is they can collect both intelligence as well as conduct potential sabotage operations. And the big fear in this particular case was that they would actually be conducting some kind of sabotage operation, which would have been directed not just against the base itself, but against these aircraft.
2: US media has reported a new threat led to the decision to remove the planes. More than 40 churches in the Indian state of Chhattisgarh have declared that worship is restricted to Christians only. It's apparently in response to Hindu nationalist groups' demands that non-Christians be legally barred from entering churches until they formally register as converted Christians. One of the churches involved is a century-old Mennonite church, which runs a hospital that has been accused of forced conversions without any evidence. Moves are underway to create the first pro-life core group at the United Nations. The Global Forum for Life, Family and Freedom met last month to plan its formation. It includes legislators, diplomats and pro-life leaders from more than 40 countries. The aim is to counterbalance the influence of the UN LGBT core group, which also comprises 40 countries. That's the latest news. Sport is next.
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2: Turning to sport, in the NRL, Roosters and Blues star Isabel Kelly will take over the Gillaroos captaincy from Ali Brigginshaw for the upcoming Rugby League World Cup. Australia are three-time reigning champions in the women's tournament and open their campaign against Samoa on Friday. And Isaiah Yeo will continue to lead the Kangaroos, who begin their Men's World Cup defence against the Kiwis next Thursday. And 23-year-old Cooper Connolly has a chance at a Test cricket return in this week's opening match against South Africa in Durban. All-rounder Cam Green likely to miss the game as he recovers from an abdominal strain. That's the latest Vision National News. I'm Tracy Weir.
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2: Time now for a look at the weather. A trough is producing showers and storms over southeast Queensland, eastern New South Wales, far east Victoria and WA's Kimberley region. It's dry elsewhere under a broad ridge of high pressure. In the capital cities around the nation today, Sydney expecting clearing showers and a top of 27, showers in Melbourne and 19 degrees, Brisbane a possible shower or two, a top of 29, in Perth mostly sunny and 27 today, Adelaide expecting clearing showers and a top of 20 degrees, sunny in Canberra and 22, Hobart expecting wind and rain to increase with a top of 15 degrees, and in Darwin, sunny and a top of 33. 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

0: 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It's Rise and Shine with Fel and Andy on Vision.
1: And good morning all across Australia. We are so glad you have joined us today, especially our New South Wales listeners. And there is a town in New South Wales called Casino.
2: Yes.
1: It's about 716 kilometres north of Sydney and about 228 k's south of Brisbane, to sort of give you an idea, sort of three quarters of the way

0: New South Wales got down to 16 earlier this morning, which is a great morning for Aduna. Currently sitting at 19 degrees, will reach 31.
1: Oh, wow.
0: Today, that's getting up towards summer temperatures right there. But oddly, it's going to rain today as well. 60% chance of rain in Casino. Now, the best thing about Casino, whether it's rain, hail or shine, Phil, is that on 88 FM, you can catch the vision signal 24/7.
1: Amen. And a verse that you could write up and speak over yourself here from Psalm 30, verse 7. This is a Psalm of David, and he says, "Your favor, O Lord, made me as secure as a mountain." How good is that? That idea that God's favor on your life, that's what he promises you as a child of God, makes you secure. Just like a mountain can stand tall, no matter what it is that you're going through today. If you're a kid, you're going back to school, this is a good one to speak about yourself. God's favor makes me as secure as a mountain. And in Psalm 91, it says, surround you just like a shield.
0: So what is the reference for that? I love that verse.
1: You like that?
0: What
1: Psalm
0: is it?
1: 30, verse 7.
0: Psalm 30, verse 7. Look at that. Kiddies going back to school, adults going back to work, whoever you are, wherever you are today. You can be a secure, I like that,
1: Phil. Secure as a mountain because God's favor is with you. Amen. Someone who we see in the Bible, this happening in his life, is the guy called Joseph.
0: Mm-hmm.
1: He is next level. I mean, he's secure as a mountain in his faith, but then you see God promoting him in the midst of some pretty tough times.
0: Going through some troubles, Phil, but it's almost like the troubles had to happen in his life for him to get to the place that God wanted him to be in.
1: Well, all that cryptic, we'll bring you up to speed with where that is in the Bible up next. After this one, it's Ryan Kennedy. Be My, you're on Rise and Shine. Fel and Andy, good morning.
2: You never said this would be easy.

0: That is Ryan Kennedy, Be My, You're in Rise and Shine with Fel and Andy. And Fel is back in the saddle today, which means we can resume our study of the book of Genesis. One year away, Fel,
1: yeah.
0: Shell and I looked at the book of Philemon. Did the whole book.
1: Brilliant.
0: Just a one-chapter book, got some good stuff out of that, but I'm really looking forward to getting back into Genesis, though.
1: Yeah, well, we have been following through the book of Genesis. We're up to Genesis 37, and let's do a really quick recap. I mean, Genesis, start at the very beginning. That's from The Sound of Music. But
0: Okay. What's the next line?
1: The very good place to start. It's from the song Doe a Deer, a female deer. That, anyway, but that's not relevant as much to Genesis, except it is the beginning of the Bible, the very first book, and we get to meet patriarchs, that's what we kind of call them, these men and women who you'll meet in heaven one day who are just, they set the pace and the scene for meeting God for the very first time and holding that ball of faith as it gets passed down through to us eventually. And we've met Abraham Check. He was the original patriarch. He had a son called Isaac after a long wait with his wife. He was pretty old by the time he had Isaac.
0: Yep.
1: And then Isaac has Jacob and Esau and these twins. And we follow the life of Jacob. He has these 12 sons who become the children. He is renamed to Israel, the children of Israel. And one of them is this child called Joseph, who we know is one of his faves.
0: Yes, he's definitely one of his faves. And I think the patriarchs are all men, Fel. I know you want to include women
1: and
0: everything.
1: Oh, well, there are women in the stories in
0: They're the matriarchs, I think. Yeah. I think paternal means male. But anyway, so you're right, Joseph. I mean, he's got to be one of my favourite people in the Bible. And I'll put it out there, Fel. You went to a show down in Melbourne, I think it was, or Sydney, My Fair Lady, at the Sydney Opera House. The best show I've ever been to, by far, Joseph and the Technicolor Dreamcoat.
1: Yeah, wonderful.
0: I love it. And if ever you get a chance to watch it live, go and see it, because so many of the songs and the parts of that musical are straight from this story, from the book of Genesis. And it is one of the best stories in the Bible. It's about this young man. And we talked about it before you left, Fel, that he dreamed a dream at the age of 17.
1: Yeah, that's right. And we looked, because very early, 37, we didn't get very far into it, really. His dad, he loves him. And he makes him a very colourful coat. That's what that musical is kind of named after.
0: Yeah, yeah.
1: This idea. And he's having these dreams. And he's also, he comes to a point where his brothers don't really like him. He's got all these big brothers.
0: Yep.
1: They're from another mother, which is probably part of that rivalry that comes forward.
0: Yeah.
1: His dad makes him, Joseph tells his brothers and his dad about the dreams. And when we're getting there, these dreams really make Joseph out, which is actually God's will for his life, he's going to be leading them at some point in the future.
0: Yeah.
1: And it's a prophetic dream, we know, but his brothers, well, they're not a huge fan of it, are they, Andy?
0: No, because he's the second youngest of 12 brothers, and he's basically having a dream that one day he's going to be their leader or their lord. And it's funny, a lot of people interpret this and say, well, we've got to be careful who you share your dreams with, but he actually had to share the dream. Because they hated him, they eventually sell him as a slave. Then he gets sent to Egypt. And then in Egypt, all this other stuff happens to him. And then eventually he gets promoted to become the leader of Egypt. That was God's plan.
1: Yes.
0: Because if he just stayed in his own little setting, his own little town that they were growing up in there, they were country people, they were farmers, he never could have run the world.
1: True.
0: And so all the hardship he went through, he had to go through to get to the position he got to, which was eventually the leader of Egypt, which at the time was the most sophisticated and advanced nation in the world. So sharing his dream wasn't a bad thing, Fel. Yes, it created hostility and persecution, but we can't interpret it from where we're standing now and go, oh, you should never share dreams. Sometimes you just got to share what's on your heart, haven't you?
1: Yeah, and we do see here, and Andy makes a really good point in that, he's going to develop skills and have an opportunity to practice his skills and his giftings as he ends up in some pretty difficult situations. But in each of them, he's practicing this gift of administration, which he's obviously got, the ability to manage people, to manage resources. He's going to start as a slave, end up in a same gifting being used. So God's actually going to use this to develop a gifting in his life, which will eventually mean he runs a massive kingdom, the kingdom of Egypt. But right now in the story, here we go. He tells the dreams and then the brothers, they're not happy. They go out to do their work. He's left back with dad. And dad says, okay, now take the boys some food. You go after them, check on them. They've been gone for a few days.
0: Yep.
1: And the boys, well, they start plotting.
0: They do. It's jealousy, Phil. And, you know, the Proverbs especially talk a lot about jealousy. We've just got to guard our hearts, haven't we? That we can't be jealous of other people. And only you know if you're jealous of someone. It's really an internal thing. You can't really see it from the outside. But if ever you sense jealousy, it comes from a comparison, a sense of comparing yourself to other people. As a Christian, I think to mature means you've got to get to the point where you just say, you know what, God loves me. This is who I am.
1: Yeah.
0: And whatever God's given me, I'm just so grateful for that. And that you don't look at other people who are running their race and compare yourself, because you never win when you compare yourselves. These brothers were comparing themselves to Joseph and they were getting discouraged, weren't they? They were saying, oh, it's not fair. He's getting the coat. You know, he's getting these dreams. We're not. They should have said, well, okay, that's God's plan for him. We just got to run our race. But they didn't do that, Phil. They went down a bad path based on the jealousy.
1: Yeah, and we will keep looking at it over the coming days, I think, because I don't know that we're out of Genesis 37 yet.
0: No, no way.
1: We've got you a little bit further down the pathway. You can jump in and have a read of it. Encourage you to, because as we jump into this next part of the story, we'll see what happens, where jealousy leads the brothers, and it's going to have a big impact on them, can I just say. We will see down the track that they'll reflect on their actions here with huge amount of regret.
0: Yeah.
1: And at the time, they were like, yeah, we're going to do this. And I'm sure that they felt like, yeah, really empowered by what they were going to do to Joseph. But as a result of that jealousy and that bitterness, it actually has a big impact on them for many years to come.
0: Yeah, and on a lot of people. So, yeah, like I said, if you in your heart are finding yourself comparing yourself to others, just say, God, forgive me. I'm sorry. Lord, let me run my race. Because that's all we've got to worry about. Don't worry about other people's race. Just worry about your own race.
1: Yeah, really, really good point. That's Genesis 37. Encourage you, jump on in. It's the first book of the Bible. You can't miss it. You could read it online. The Vision app has a Bible, or even better, grab a physical one.
0: Yes.
1: Love a physical
0: Bit
1: Bible.
0: Bit of paper.
1: Next up, though, we've got Pinky on the line. He's got a concern, Andy.
0: Oh.
1: About Beat the Toaster.
0: How could he?
1: Well.
0: What could there be to be concerned about,
1: well,
0: Phil?
1: Well, and we're playing it extra times today. We'll chat to Pinky next here on Rise and Shine.
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0: That is Natalie Lane, still running to you. You're on Rise and Shine with Phil and Andy.
1: And look, if you are here listening along, one of the great things about Vision is it's national. So we cover the whole of the country. But it means that right now there's five different time zones in play. Thanks to Daylight Savings, which kicked in over the weekend. And so we played Beat the Toaster twice this week just to try and help.
0: Well, because we had a text message from one of our callers, Ian, and he was worried about the emotional impact of people missing out on Beat the Toaster, because obviously those in the southern states have gone to daylight savings. They're going to miss out. They're going to miss out. And Ian was concerned about their emotional well-being, and he suggested we play Beat the Toaster twice a day for this week so that no one misses out. It was a good suggestion, Phil.
1: It was. So we have done it. So the first piece of toast has gone in already at the about halfway through the last hour. Uh-huh. There's another piece that's lined up ready for some Vegemite coming up soon for those who are used to it in this normal spot. But I've got you, Pinky, on the line. Now, Pinky, you've been impacted by the change. Where were you listening to us this morning?
2: I've been out watering my garden and I listened to Beat the Toaster.
1: Yeah. Right?
2: And I'm watering the garden anyway, because my lovely brain trust goes to school today at university, and so I get the young fella down for the bus.
1: Cool.
2: So I went to it. I said, come on, Beat the Toaster's been on. Come on, time to go to the bus. So we're down at the bus stop and there's no buses coming past. And I turned around and I said, what's the time?
1: Oh, Pinky, we're sorry. Yes.
0: You were bamboozled.
1: By the double shot.
2: We're definitely not going to miss the bus because we're an hour early.
0: Well, there you go, eh? Oh, the extra piece of toast has been your undoing today, Pinky.
1: No.
2: That's as funny as I even stopped watering my garden because I thought,
1: That's it. You're like, wow, time's flying today. It's funny, isn't it, Pinky, that idea that, like, because your brain is set by that. We hear so many people who say they set their clocks by Beat the Toaster, which makes us, there's a lot of responsibility.
2: Time to get the bus.
1: It's good to know that, because for us it means we better be on top of where that goes exactly. More important than the news. Have you had trouble with daylight savings in the past, Pinky? Because you don't normally have it, but for work you'd come and go.
2: Now, where do you want to go? You've got Queensland license, Queensland logbook, which is the National Heavy Vehicle Logbook.
1: Mm.
2: So it's got to be filled out in the time zone where you live.
1: Oh.
0: Okay.
1: Well, that's hard, isn't it? So you could be in Victoria, but you've got to make sure that you use Queensland time.
2: I got pulled over by the transport department in South Australia down there, because I used to run South Australia up to North Queensland. And he turned around, had my logbook filled out, and he goes, he said, what time is it in Queensland? And I said, oh, hang on. I said, it's this time. He goes, you sure? He goes, well, how come your logbook's saying this? I said, well, I've got to fill it out in Queensland time. And it's an hour and a half.
0: Mm.
2: So, but when you go into New South Wales, it goes to an hour.
0: Yeah. It's confusing, isn't it, Pinky? It's confusing. Now, that sounds like an exciting drive, though, Pinky. Let's go back South Australia to Northern Territory. How many hours in the truck is that?
2: Just, let me think. I think it's 32 hours or 34 hours, I think.
1: Yeah, right.
0: That's a lot of driving.
2: Yeah, I think you got me on the spot there. But, yeah, it's about, was it, 2.5, nearly 3 days up. And then, we used to take road train AB triples and that out of Adelaide up to Townsville for the export boats for the ships for the cows.
0: Yeah, right. Live cattle, yeah. Mate, if you were going to choose the emblem for the Olympics in 2032, because you would have seen every animal and every bird that we have on those big trips in inland Australia, which would you have chosen, mate? Which animal or bird do you reckon for the emblem?
2: Do you want one standing up or do you want one flat?
0: Either or, mate. What do you think?
1: One that's alive. Oh, yeah, not a snake.
2: No, I mean flat as in squashed on the road.
0: Squashed.
1: Wow.
0: We'll take all of the above, but what do you reckon, mate? What would you have chosen for the emblem?
2: Oh, I suppose if you really wanted to go push and shove, well, you got your wombat down in Victoria. And
1: He's a bit slow, though, isn't he? But he's cute. Yeah.
0: I think Roy and HG used him in the 2000 Olympics. That was their mascot.
2: You don't even want to run over them in the truck. They're solid. Solid.
0: They are very solid, mate. They're like a rock.
1: Well, then that's something going for them in an athletic sense.
2: How about in Queensland, platypus?
0: Yeah, they're a cute little animal, aren't they?
1: They are cute.
2: And they're endangered as well.
0: So. Yeah, they're rare.
1: Yeah, I'd take a platypus. Yeah.
0: Mm.
1: Platy?
2: I've seen platypus up in Mackay where I lived up there, and up at Yungla. I've seen platypus in the wild.
0: Yep. You don't often see them.
1: Beautiful. Well, look, there's a public notice for you, Pinky, this week at least. There'll be two Beat the Toasters. Just keep an eye out.
0: Look at
1: the watch before you go to the bus stop, just for this week only.
2: Well, I've been up since 5 o'clock this morning because that's when the brain gets up to get ready for the university. So.
0: Yep.
1: Oh, you're a good man. Thank you, Pinky.
2: Bless you, Zay. You have a good day.
1: Thank you. You too, Pinky.
0: Well, there you go, Phil. There's impacts everywhere from this change of routine.
1: There's emotional impacts all over the place. We're trying. Look, but if you are looking for the normal Beat the Toaster, it's coming up. Don't worry. We're going to head to the news on the other side of it. Beat the Toaster at its normal time, slice 2, coming up next.
3: In stories making news, the federal government is talking up a pledge of over $7 million to help Pacific nations transition away from fossil fuels. The announcement has been made at the pre-COP climate conference in Fiji. A new poll has found Labor's only path to victory at the Victorian state election is through an alliance with the Greens, but the Premier has again ruled it out, declaring he'd rather throw the keys back. A large storm system is expected to bring widespread showers to parts of Queensland. Residents in the Darling Downs and along the southeast coast are being warned to expect large hail, damaging winds and even potential flash flooding. The United States says it's closely monitoring the death of an employee at a Serbian anti-plague laboratory due to what Russian officials have called pneumonia of an unknown origin. In sport, and 23-year-old Cooper Connolly has a chance of a test cricket return in this week's opening match against South Africa in Durban, with Cameron Green likely to miss the match starting on Friday as he's recovering from an abdominal strain. That's the news and sport headlines. More details soon.
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0: That is Jervis Campbell, Belief, Fear and Rise and Shine with Fel and Andy. Fel, time to play
1: Beat the Toaster.
2: That's right. It's the time of the day we get our toasters out. Well, times of the day.
0: Second piece today, Fel.
2: I've got Jill here on the line. Hey, Jill.
3: Hey, how are you?
2: Awesome.
0: Jill, have you had your breakfast today?
3: I have. I've just got to work.
0: Yeah, what did you have for breakfast?
3: Scrambled eggs.
0: Ooh. Scrambled eggs on toast or just raw dog on the plate?
3: No, on toast.
0: Nice.
3: Plate.
2: That is brain food right there.
0: Oh, yeah.
2: Like, it's good protein.
3: Hopefully.
2: How are you making it? Are you putting milk in it?
3: I don't anymore. I used to, but I don't anymore.
2: Now you just scramble it up, baby.
0: Any other secret ingredients you want to share with us today?
3: Just butter in the pan.
0: Yes.
2: Butter in the pan.
0: Oh, I love butter.
2: Oh, I love that, Jill.
0: Butter.
2: Well, I think you're going to do very well at Beat the Toaster. Andy's got you a letter.
0: I sure do. You're going to have the letter F.
3: F. You're young.
0: F for Finland. Okay?
3: Yes.
0: So, you know the drill. 60 seconds, 10 questions. Say pass if you don't know. We'll come back to it. And you can't use the same answer twice. Jump up and down to the spot right now, Jillian. Just get in the zone. Loosen up those muscles and especially that brain because guess what? Your time starts now. A sweet treat.
3: Oh, pass.
0: Okay, a species of bird.
3: Oh, pass.
0: A household item.
3: Floor.
0: An occupation.
3: Person.
2: Yes.
0: A mathematical term.
3: Not my good point.
0: An Olympic event.
2: It's tough.
3: Oh, my gosh.
2: Yeah.
0: A reason to call 000.
3: Fire.
0: Yes, a type of flower. Something hot.
3: Fire.
0: There's a lot of fire in your answers today.
2: I think we just go with it, to be honest.
0: A card game.
2: Card game?
3: Flip.
0: Yeah, or okay. Fish.
2: Oh, fish, go fish.
0: Okay, let's go back because I know there's a lot of people want some answers here. Okay, so number one, a sweet treat, fudge.
2: Oh, yeah.
0: Oh, and I love the thought of fudge right now. Or fantails, the lollies, even fruit. You could take
2: fruit
0: as a sweet treat. A species of bird. Wasn't that hard? Fairy penguin. Yes. What was your one, Phil?
2: Fantail.
0: Yep, fantail. Or falcon.
3: A finch,
0: flamingo, okay. It's all that's easy in retrospect. A household item, a fan, a fridge or furniture. Occupation, you said a five person.
2: Yes.
0: We'll pay that. A mathematical term, fraction, formula or factor.
2: That's true.
0: Olympic event, fencing, football, field hockey.
2: Field.
0: And a reason to call 000, all of the above.
2: What field hockey is a real one?
0: These days, I think
2: anyway, that's if I'm playing, definitely.
0: Foul play. Why do you call 000 a foul play? A felony? Yes, definitely call it a felony.
2: Definitely.
0: Or fire was the main one, or a fight, I guess, yeah.
2: Wow, tough.
0: You did well, though.
2: Jill, I think we'll have to leave you, get you back for an easier one another day.
0: Type of flower, did you get that? Did you get a flower?
3: I liked N.
0: Yeah. Jill, what was your flower? Did you choose a flower?
3: No.
0: Frangipani. Frangipani was a big one.
2: Wow.
0: Yep.
2: I'm always going to go for the questions. Very hard. But you're a legend, Jill. Well
0: this
2: done.
0: Is first grade Beat the Toaster
2: it's
0: today.
2: First grade.
0: That's right.
2: It's professional game.
0: That's it. It's the pro series.
3: Thanks,
2: Jill. Wonderful. Well, if you want to play with an easier group of questions, it can't get harder than that. Send us a text 0447-488-316. Next up, Steve Mayle will be joining us. He's that preacher who got put into jail or arrested for preaching on the streets. Well, he's got an incredible devotion today about forgetting what's behind and looking ahead. You don't want to miss it. Next, Rise and Shine.
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7: 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He sent out his word and healed them and delivered them from their destructions. Here's a prayer for healing and continued good health. Father, the power of your word is the source of my healing and continued good health. It declares that you have delivered me from all destruction. I may have made decisions in the past that caused ill health in my life, but you have forgiven me in Christ, and you are my healer, my strength, and my refuge in times of sickness and weakness. Your word says, because you have made the Lord your dwelling place, no evil shall befall you, nor shall any plague come near your dwelling. You are my refuge and dwelling place. There is peace, comfort, and strength in your presence, and I thank you that you are with me in every circumstance. I am protected because I'm in Christ. Your word says, let the weak say, I am strong. So I call myself strong even when I feel weak. Lord, your word says you will satisfy my mouth with good things so that my youth is renewed. You are my source of complete satisfaction, and I believe my youth and strength are being renewed. As a result, I age gracefully in Christ. Lord, your word says that I can call upon you and you answer me. You will be with me in trouble. You will deliver me and honor me. With long life, you will satisfy me and show me your salvation. Therefore, I stand on your word and declare by faith, I shall not die but live and declare the works of the Lord. A prayer for healing. That's Vision's word for today.
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0: It's just your love.
1: That is Toby Mac. Lord, it feels good. And you're on Rise and Shine with Fel and Andy. Earlier in the year, we were incredibly touched by the story of Steve Mayle, who was arrested on the streets of London for preaching the gospel. Here's a little snippet from that.
2: You know what? This is an utter disgrace in this nation.
3: Well, we are joined by Pastor Steve Mayle. And as that footage just played out, he was arrested recently in the UK for preaching the gospel on the streets, has been serving the Lord faithfully, preaching the gospel around the world for more than 40 years in countless nations. He's a great friend of Rise and Shine. Joins us again today. Steve, welcome again.
4: Hey, Andy and Fel, always good. My favourite Aussies, being on the Rise and Shine show, and just love what you guys do, and just great to be here. And just celebrated yesterday, 67 years young. And I emphasise the young, not the old.
1: Well, we are celebrating with you there. Pastor Steve, wow, you bring us today a word which I think is really important. Often as you know, I feel like you're driving along the road of life, it's easy to get caught up looking in the rear vision mirror and keeping your eye on what was behind rather than taking your eyes off on the road ahead. Tell us, what is the secret or the trick to make sure that we don't do that? We don't take our eyes off what's happened in the past and actually reflect on and be really present as we move forward with God.
4: Yeah, that's fantastic, because this all started really with a well-intentioned person who said to me, well, Pastor, there's more years behind you than ahead of you. And I thought about, that's a fair comment, 67, you know, not bad, 67. And then I thought, no. The Bible tells us whatsoever is not of faith is sin. The Bible tells us that it's impossible to please God without faith. And I thought, no, you know what? I'm not having that. I'm going to believe the Bible. The Bible says with long life and salvation, he will satisfy me. And you know what? I have an optimism in my spirit that the future is infinitely greater than the past. Why? Because the past is connected to fear, anxiety, but the future is connected to faith. And I want to encourage all of our listeners and say, hey, don't you accept no negativity about your past, because your future is going to be real good.
3: Oh, I love that, Steve. You know, the old Beatles song, Yesterday, All My Troubles Seem So Far Away. There you go. But Steve, some of us, we do focus on the past a bit much. If someone has that as a habit in their life, how can we break out of it and become more future focused and less past focused?
4: Well, because fear controls the past. I have a little saying, if your past invades your present, you already forfeited your future.
1: Wow.
4: And so get caught like in the headlights of the past. Now that we've got to learn to develop an unshakable faith that deals with the past, allows us to have faith for the present, and gives us the optimism to press forward. You can only develop that by a personal relationship with the Lord. You know, you cannot obtain that by a religious formula. And the reason that people return to the past is because they don't believe the word of God, that if any man be in Christ, he's a new creation. Old things have passed. What does it mean? Old things have passed away. The Apostle Paul encouraged us and said, forget what lies behind. You've got to forget the past. That's the real key, the ability to forget the past.
1: It's interesting, isn't it? Because you'd mentioned the Apostle Paul, and he had a pretty poor past. Like, if you're going to have a guy who probably could have spent his time going, woe is me, he had literally put Christians in jail to go to death. And yet he's the one that in Philippians is saying, hey, you know what? Actually, I'm going to leave all those things behind. Now I'm going to press forward to the higher calling. Goes out and does incredible things with the rest of his life. And so there obviously is something to it, isn't there? That's that opportunity. He could have been thinking about the past. It would have come to mind, I'm sure. But he had that ability to say, no, I'm leaving it behind, and now I'm going to let myself press forward.
4: Well, that's great, Phil, because what did he say in Philippians 3? He said, forgetting what lies behind, and then how about this? Reaching forth. You see, there's an element. Reaching forth means you're reaching, you're stretching, reaching forth to that which lies ahead. You've got to admire the Apostle Paul, because not only was he a murderer and a persecutor of the church, I mean, his past would have come up all the time, But you see, you learn two principles. He knew how to forget. That's powerful. You can never reach forward to what you've got ahead of you if you keep reaching back into the past. He knew how to do it. And then the ability to reach forward, to believe. You've got to believe it. I just believe it. All my best days are still to come. I'm not going to accept what that kind brother said to me. Well, Pastor Steve, all your best days are behind you now. You're 67, you're retired, you're a pensioner, you're a grandfather. I'm having none of it. I'm still reaching forth. I'm still dreaming. I'm still believing. There are great possibilities out there for our viewers. Do not get stuck in the past. Don't let fear take you back there. Forget it. Forgive it. Get it under the blood and start pressing forward into your future, because God has a – how about that? It says in Psalm 49 or Psalm 149, it talks about if he named the stars, how much more love, benevolence, passion, purpose, and power does he have for his children? So, you know, God's got great plans, but they're all in the future. They're not in the past.
3: Amen. What a wonderful word of encouragement, Stephen. We are agreeing with you and believing with you, brother. Your best days are ahead of you, and including, I know there's an upcoming trial about being prosecuted or arrested for preaching the gospel on the streets of London. And we're just praying for you, Steve, for God's blessing on that trial. In fact, let's pray right now across Australia. Father, we pray for Pastor Stephen Carina, his wife. God, we pray for your favor in this legal matter. We pray that your will be done, your kingdom would come. And Lord Jesus, you'd be glorified through this, that the platform that you've built for him would just continue to grow. More and more people would hear his voice. He would preach the gospel around the world, Lord, with greater energy, greater enthusiasm in Jesus' name. Amen.
1: Amen.
4: Amen. Amen. I have that. I'll have that. Praise God. Love you guys. Bless you.
1: Well, bless you too, Pastor Steve Mayle. What a blessing he is.
3: Yes, and what an eternal message that is too, Phil, for all of us. Let's look forward and not get stuck in the past. Words to live by.
1: Yeah, it is. And look, we are heading up to the news in the next hour. We are going to chat to Dale, Pastor Dale Stevenson from Crossway Baptist Church. They've had a really unusual impact from AI.
3: How's been playing up in that church?
1: We do this as a joke, but there's no joking about this at all. Yeah, they've had some pastors impersonated by AI.
3: It's weird. But we'll talk about it because it's just a good general bit of knowledge for us all to have, Phil, that moving forward, we've got to be careful with AI. It's all around us.
1: It is all around us. We're going to head up to the news right now. And then on the other side of it, that'll be in the next hour on Rise and Shine.

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1: We'll open talkback lines with a retired SAS commander speaking about faith, the military, and what we can learn from the consequences of war. 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
0: Vision National News. Balance. Fairness. Christian worldview.
2: In this bulletin, the US moves its aircraft from the UK base and bushfires continuing to burn in Queensland. With more, I'm Tracy Weir. Overseas firstly, and Donald Trump says he did not hesitate to pull American bombers out of the RAF Fairford base in the UK.
3: Why would I leave them there? It cost very little money to move them, you know, relatively closely. But no, we had a threat, and if we're going to be threatened, we'll just move them.
2: It follows a terrorist plot which is still under investigation. Still in the US, and the Department of Defence is now understood to have stopped using Anthropic AI tools. Secretary Pete Hegseth had flagged the move back in February, labelling the products as a supply chain risk. But as recently as last week, the Claude AI model was still being used by the department. Back home, and a federal inquiry looking into artificial intelligence is scheduled to get underway today. Leaders from tech giants OpenAI and Anthropic are due to appear before the investigation. The use of copyrighted work to train AI models is expected to be the first on the agenda. Fire crews have been working tirelessly to protect properties in Queensland's Lockyer Valley threatened by two significant bushfires. A blaze in 17 Mile and another in Murphy's Creek are burning toward each other and are threatening to merge. 100 firefighters have been working to get the fires under control. The bushfires are now at advice level, with residents advised to stay alert. The new pick-up and drop-off zone at Melbourne Airport is up and running. Channel 9's Christina Hearn is there.
4: You come off the Tullamarine Freeway earlier onto a new ramp. You then drive through the car park effectively to this new drop-off zone. Then the walk is ahead of you. There is a new bridge to make it slightly quicker. That's not open quite yet, just because they're putting the final touches on it, because the old ramp, the old curbside drop-off ramp, that only closed at 9 p.m. last night. This new $4.5 billion expansion, however, has raised some concerns about the walk, particularly with people with young kids or mobility issues. But the airport assures me there are going to be buggies on hand.
2: Christina Hearn. Transport authorities in New South Wales are preparing for a surge in traffic across the Blue Mountains for the Bathurst 1000. The closure of the Great Western Highway at Victoria Pass will place pressure on detour routes through Lithgow. Racegoers are being told to allow for plenty of extra travel time. The annual Pro-Life March for Babies takes place at Melbourne's Treasury Gardens on Saturday. Former MP Bernie Finn founded the event 17 years ago, after Victoria legalised abortion up to birth with just a 3-vote majority. He told Vision Radio he expects a bigger turnout than the 2,000 who took part last year, because it comes just before Victoria's state election.
5: What it achieves is it reminds the community, and it reminds the media, and it reminds the politicians that we're not going to go away, that this is still an issue. And with this election coming up, people need to find out who the pro-life candidates are and vote for them, find out who the pro-abortion candidates are and put them last.
2: Mr Finn says it's a family-friendly event, with police ensuring everyone's safety. That's the latest news. Sport is next.
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2: To sport in tennis, and Alex de Minaur will face Novak Djokovic in the final of the China Open tonight. But as Craig Gabriel reports from Beijing, it was a controversial end to the Serbian's semi-final against Daniil Medvedev.
6: It was a shocked finish to the match, with Medvedev being defaulted when Djokovic was serving for the match. Djokovic played a cross-court volley that Medvedev didn't get. The ball bounced off the back wall, and Medvedev, with a touch of frustration, hit the ball, which was out of play, and it flew into the stands, hitting a spectator. It was an instant default, putting Djokovic into the final for the seventh time.
2: That's the latest Vision National News. I'm Tracy Weir.
0: For some listeners, it may seem we've changed things around this week, but there's a good chance that it's actually just your watch that's changed. 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
2: Time now for a look at the weather. A trough is producing showers and storms over southeast Queensland, eastern New South Wales, far east Victoria and WA's Kimberley region. It's dry elsewhere under a broad ridge of high pressure. In the capital cities around the nation today, Sydney expecting clearing showers and a top of 27, showers in Melbourne and 19 degrees, Brisbane a possible shower or two, a top of 29, in Perth mostly sunny and 27 today, Adelaide expecting clearing showers and a top of 20 degrees, sunny in Canberra and 22, Hobart expecting wind and rain to increase with a top of 15 degrees, and in Darwin, sunny and a top of 33. 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
1: Good morning all across Australia, especially all of our listeners in South Australia. Don't we love your state? Such a beautiful place. There's a town called Aldinga Beach. It's a coastal suburb and holiday destination in South Australia, and it's about 41 k's south of Adelaide. Now, Fel, you'd love this.
2: Yes.
1: It's famous for its drive-on beach.
2: Oh, I like that.
1: Yes, I can just see you driving on the beach down there, Fel.
2: I've never done it.
1: It is one of...
2: I feel like we would get stuck.
1: You need to do it.
2: We would get stuck.
1: No,
2: I feel like you need skills.
1: Fel, the glass is half full.
2: You need skills, though, don't you?
1: Think positive. You're not going to get stuck.
2: Because I just see Andy... raw dogging it, and you would have no concern about the waves coming in. You'd be dry, and I just see me taking too, going too slow, and getting stuck, and
1: look,
2: the tide coming in.
1: Fel, don't be bamboozled by the

0: Great feeling, Phil, with the windows down, the wind blowing in your car, you're cruising along the sand, you got the ocean next to you. I love it. You and Murray need to get some, Phil. You need to
1: Well, I feel like a sucker now walking on the beach when driving's an option.
0: And have I been stuck in the sand? Yes, I have, Phil. We've all been stuck at least once, but everyone's got rescue equipment and everyone loves helping out other people. I've rescued people myself. I've got rescue equipment, so you're either towing someone out or you're getting towed because everyone sometimes has a bad day when they get a bit bogged.
1: You're selling it, Andy.
0: Now, Aldinga Beach, what is the weather like today? Yes. Well, it got down to 8 this morning. Ooh. That is fairly fresh, Phil, fairly fresh. Currently sitting at 15 degrees. We'll only reach a high of 18 today, and there's a high chance of showers in Aldinga Beach. So if you're a little bit chilly in Aldinga Beach today and you're looking out the window going, gee, it looks a bit cold out there, well, there's a lot of warmth on 87.6 FM. Because Vision broadcasts into Aldinga Beach. About 10,000 people live there. It's a decent-sized town. Every single day of the year, we are helping people look to God in that part of South Australia. God bless you, Aldinga Beach.
1: And a verse for your hours from Psalm 133, verse 1. It says this, how wonderful and pleasant it is when what do we think?
0: Brethren dwell together in unity, perhaps.
1: Look at you. That's right.
0: But what does your version say? Because yours is a modern English version.
1: It is. How wonderful and pleasant it is when brothers, and I reckon we could add sisters there.
0: I think we better.
1: Live together in harmony. Or I actually like the word unity, which is used in many translations. So how wonderful and pleasant it is when brethren live together in unity. It is just such a thing, isn't it? There's so much blessing upon it. If we can overlook the bad and we can lean into the things that we have in common in Christ.
0: Yeah, amen.
1: Good reminder. Perhaps as you're heading back to school or back to the office after holidays, or if you're in the middle of the holidays, you might need a bit more of that in your family when you're all at home, a bit more together.
0: A bit of unity.
1: A bit more unity, perhaps. That might be for you. Next up, it was daylight savings over the weekend, and I'm not normally right in the heartland of it, but I was. It was bucketing down.
0: You experienced it firsthand, Phil.
1: Yeah, I was there just as the clocks ticked over. Mm-hmm. And we're going to talk about that next after this. It's Ann Wilson, Who I Am to You. Good morning. You're on Rise and Shine.
2: The liar's whispering again. And lately it's been sounding like the truth.

0: That is Ann Wilson, Who I Am to You. You're on Rise and Shine with Andy and Fel today.
1: That's right. I'm back from holidays. Thank you to Shelley for filling in for me for the week. So it's such a blessing to be able to get away with our family and make some memories together.
0: We all need rest, don't we, Phil? I mean, I love that verse in the Bible where Jesus said to the disciples, come aside by yourselves for a while and have a rest.
1: Yes.
0: We all need it.
1: Yeah, it's really important. And we took our kids to see a bit of Australia. There was a mutiny, so it wasn't a road trip as such, which we did pitch. Maybe I thought I have very good pitching skills, but I can't quite get a road trip over there.
0: A road trip. So you went to Sydney. We talked about that last hour. Yeah. Where else did you go?
1: Well, and then so we did a week in Sydney, almost. Love you, Sydney. Great city. Beautiful weather, Andy. Like Sydney
0: nice.
1: Put on a show. It was gorgeous. Really almost summer, like spring weather, 26, 27, 30 degrees. And one of the days we almost jumped into the harbour. They've got a swimming enclosure to have a swim. It was that hot.
0: Is that right?
1: It was really hot.
0: You should have done it.
1: Yeah, well, we just ran out of time. Otherwise, we would have.
0: Well, having taken a dip in Burnie in Tasmania, you would have just romped it in,
1: not
0: Phil.
1: No problem.
0: But so are you saying, okay, you went to Melbourne. Would you have contemplated a road trip from Brisbane to Melbourne, which is about 2,000 kilometres? Were you up for that?
1: Yeah, almost. So the kids went up for that. So then we pitched either a road trip from Sydney. We could hire a car, go through Canberra.
0: Nice.
1: I love Canberra.
0: Yes.
1: And then I think everyone should go to the nation's capital and on to Melbourne. Mm. We pitched that as just a leg, thinking, I mean, that's some pretty cool country.
0: Well, how was the pitch?
1: Well, I felt that it was a strong pitch. My teenagers, who are 19, 16 and 14, they dissed the pitch and it didn't get up. It didn't get up.
0: That's a pity because, like you said, we all should go to Canberra at least once in our life. Check it out. The War Memorial's very good.
1: Excellent.
0: Could have said hi to Albo, maybe given a high five.
1: 100%. I'm sure that security allows that. But in Parliament House in itself.
0: And I'm sure Albo just stands around outside Parliament House with nothing better to do than just
1: fist bump
0: wave
1: everyone.
0: At tourists. Well, maybe he should do that.
1: You know what? Probably very good for his
0: He probably
1: his
0: needs
1: ratings.
0: To right now. His ratings are terrible.
1: That's right. He'd get a few more votes that way. But when we got to Melbourne, we were expecting kind of the same. We went to Melbourne primarily. It was my brother's 50th birthday.
0: Oh, that's big.
1: It is big. And so I made sure to introduce myself that whole time as his younger sister.
0: Yes.
1: Made it very, very clear I was younger than him. And I don't feel like I'm turning 50 for a long time.
0: Well, you're not.
1: No.
0: Just take a leaf out of my book, Phil. You never turn 50.
1: never
0: it doesn't happen.
1: Never
0: it won't happened. Happen ever. So how did your brother handle the half a ton milestone?
1: Yeah, well, he handled it in my brother. He loves a party. Well, he's got a lovely group of friends. So he held a big party. That's what we were there in town to do. And it was wonderful, but freezing Melbourne. I don't know what you're doing, but it was so cold over the weekend. It was like the middle of winter.
0: But back to your brother, was he leaning into the fact that he was 50 or was he just pretending it wasn't happening?
1: No, he was okay. He probably is handling it better than you. Andy.
0: Maybe he can give me some advice when I get to that milestone
1: eventually,
0: myself.
1: 20 odd, I think, years for you now away from the pretend 50th. By then how you'll be like 100, I guess. Really. But no, he did really well. He was I wasn't because I'm thinking one day I will turn 50. Mm. How will I take it?
0: Mm.
1: But I did love we were able to meet lots of his friends, and there was one from high school, who came to the party who I knew with him at high school.
0: Oh.
1: And gee, it's nice to see old friends.
0: It is.
1: And think, oh, we've all grown up. And the kids were saying it's funny because I knew him and them when they were like 17. And then you just, it's like a blink of an eye and suddenly I've got three kids and they're all growing up and you kind of get like this fast forward through life.
0: Yeah.
1: But reconnecting, and it was really special.
0: Yeah.
1: Yeah.
0: Well, that was in Melbourne. So tell me about Melbourne, Phil. What do you love about Melbourne?
1: I love Melbourne. You're fantastic. Like, it's such a beautiful city. We went shopping again. I got AI. I spoke earlier in the show to give us some hints about where you can op shop. Did the same thing in Melbourne.
0: So you op shopped in Melbourne as well?
1: Yeah. It wasn't as, I have to say, sorry, Melbourne. Sydney's op shopping was better for us.
0: Okay.
1: The bit that we did. But love Melbourne. It was fantastic. But the thing that I really remember the most was we were there on the night or the day, the morning, and actually the party went into the morning when daylight savings was flicking over.
0: Oh, that would have been a bit tricky, wasn't it?
1: I haven't experienced it. Anyway, I kept waiting for it to flick because I'm assuming now that my phone is going to do the heavy lifting for me.
0: Yeah.
1: And it was getting to 1 o'clock in the morning, Andy. I am never up at 1 o'clock in the morning.
0: Yep.
1: 1:30, still hadn't flicked over. We're waiting for this magical thing. I don't think it flicks over till like 2 or something like that. By then I was in bed. But, gee, it's tough.
0: Hang on. Are you telling me the iPhone doesn't change the time
1: not
0: till
1: at
0: about
1: midnight.
0: 2 in the...
1: Yeah.
0: I didn't know that.
1: It's very confusing.
0: That's too confusing.
1: It's very confusing.
0: So it's not a midnight hour thing.
1: No. So you've got to wait until whatever time it is. I didn't make it, sorry for everyone wondering, but I think it must be at least two. But the whole thing is very confusing because then the next day my brother had arranged for some stuff to be collected from the house and had sort of miscalculated, I guess, or thought, you know, actually we're going to lose an hour. Mm. So we instead of, yeah, they were actually at the house very, very early to collect things. And this confusion is real. Here is a little clip over the weekend. I was listening to a YouTube, an Instagrammer, talk about this confusion of daylight savings.
2: Lose an hour or gain an hour? Hang on. Does that mean the kids go to bed earlier, like their usual 7 o'clock? Does that now become, now they're going to want to go to bed at 8 o'clock? Or does that mean they're going to want to go to bed at 6 o'clock? Wait, so if they normally wake up at 6:30, are they now going to wake up at 5:30 or 7:30?
1: Because one of them's good and one of them's bad and I can't remember what it was. And so that's been, I think it was funny just being part of it. And my car, I got home, has decided it's on New South Wales time and the rest of us are on Queensland time. And so every time I get into the car now, I've got to remember that it's out by an hour. It's very confusing.
0: It is.
1: There you go. But it made me think, if you're listening today, how have you found that transition? We're a couple of days in now. Are you getting it? Mm-hmm. Are you okay?
0: Yeah, we want to hear from you. I mean, it is a very confusing. This nation of ours, it's complex, isn't it, Phil?
1: It's throwing a curveball at you at the beginning of spring.
0: Not to mention if you live on a border town or a border region between two states with different time zones, it can get a little bit tricky, can't it?
1: Yeah, give us a call. Let's share and care this morning. Mm-hmm. How are you finding the transition? 1-800-316-316. Yeah, daylight savings. It's an interesting one. Next up, though, we're making some space. We're going to have a chat to Dale Stevenson, Pastor Dale Stevenson from Crossway Baptist. They have had, well, something really concerning, actually. It's a bit of a security alert, really, for us.
0: Yes, an AI incident, Phil. As you said, AI can be amazing. I mean, you use it, I use it. But it can also be used, unfortunately, like anything, it can be used for not so good reasons as well. So we're going to hear a story about how this very large Baptist church in Melbourne had to navigate their way through that last week.
1: That's up next on Rise and Shine.
3: 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I remember when I was just a kid. Mama knelt by my bed, prayed the Lord my vision.

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0: strings at heart. Honey June, praise the Lord, you're on Rise and Shine with Fel and Andy.
1: Well, there is big news out of Melbourne. The Crossway Baptist Church, which is spread over 9 campuses, 15,000 people call Crossway Baptist their home, as well as about 20,000 people engaging with them online. Something has happened last week, which I want to speak to the pastor about. His name is Pastor Dale Stevenson. He joins us on the line now. Pastor Dale, welcome to Rise and Shine.
2: Thank you so much, Andrew. Good to speak with you.
1: Mate, you become a pastor, you're serving God, you're looking after people, you're loving God, you're worshiping God. Who would have imagined what took place with you involving AI last week? Talk us through it.
2: Yeah, so look, what we now have is 3 examples of different ones of our pastors' voices being cloned, and then they're using those cloned voices for real-time conversations on the phone.
1: Now, hang on, let's stop there. I need to just process this. You're saying AI is impersonating the voices of 3 of your pastors, and it's not just like leaving a voicemail message. They're actually ringing people pretending to be your pastors.
2: Yeah, that's exactly right. They're doing it in real time. So 3 different voices have been used. And when you say AI is doing it, it's actually nefarious actors, like nasty folk behind that who are doing that. I don't think this is happening independently of people. Individuals are using AI to impersonate our pastors, basically to steal money from people.
1: Man. So give us an example of some of these conversations. What were these alleged, they weren't your pastors, what were these impersonators actually saying to your church members?
2: Sure. So the phone rings and a person answers the phone and they think they're speaking to their pastor. It sounds like they're speaking to, you know, one of their campus pastors. They're chatting away about different things. And then the pastor will say to them, hey, look, I need your help for something. One example, and this one actually concerns me the most, the real pastor was having a real-time chat about purchasing some Bibles for a project.
1: Yep.
2: So that was real. That was really happening. But then the phone rings and the individual from the congregation hears their pastor's voice and then they're talking on the phone about that same thing.
1: Oh, man.
2: And so then the pastor's voice is then saying, look, can you transfer $5,000 over to this account? Fortunately, in that example, the person from the congregation is going, oh, hang on, that's not really the way we were talking about progressing this thing. And the radar went up. I think that was the Holy Spirit giving them a warning.
1: Yep.
2: And so they actually hung up from that. And a little bit later, they called the real pastor and said, hey, you know, that request for $5,000, that just seems a bit odd. And the pastor's going, what are you talking about? They said, we were talking on the phone and you asked for $5,000. He said, I was not talking on the phone and I never asked for $5,000. So that's one example. Another example.
1: Now, let's just stop there, though, and just reflect on that. That, Pastor Dale, this is like, it's quite concerning, isn't it? Especially for elderly people who have a lot of trust in pastors and leaders, that now you can potentially get a phone call and you think you're talking to your pastor and they're asking for money or who knows what. Man, this is what a dilemma for a modern day church.
2: Yeah, it is a dilemma. It's an absolute dilemma. So another example, phone rings, the person thinks they're chatting to their pastor, and the pastor then asks for like these Apple cards, like 10 $100 Apple cards, so $1,000, because once you've transferred that sort of thing, it's gone out into the ether.
1: Yep.
2: And unfortunately, that person was a newer believer. They had no idea. They hadn't seen the warning we'd put up through social media and spoken at church. And so they actually actioned that, and that money's gone.
1: Oh, man.
2: So, yeah, it's pretty devastating. So I communicated to the congregation, and we put it out on social media, simply saying, we will never ask you for money on the phone, and we'll never call someone under the age of 18, because we have another example of a young girl being called, and I don't even want to think where that would have gone. But the mum called the real pastor, challenging, saying, you're not supposed to call a child. He's going, I've got no idea what you're talking about.
1: Mm.
2: So, and these are 3 different pastoral voices, so 3 different people, the same kind of pattern each time, and it's real-time conversation. And it's pretty devastating. So what we've said to our people is, look, we'll never ask you for money. We'll never call someone under the age of 18. And if you ever are concerned, hang up and call the real pastor. Like, call them if you know the number or call their office, whatever.
1: Yeah.
2: And where you initiate, that way you'll get the real person. But where it's initiated to you, at this point in time, unfortunately, you have no idea who you talk to. It sounds like them, but it's not them.
1: Yeah, just crazy, crazy world. I'm sure it was a really sort of stressful time for you and your team especially, and just so many alarm bells ringing and concern about your congregation. And I'm going to ask the whole audience who are listening right now, I want you to join with me. Well, let's pray for Pastor Dale and his team and also his congregation. 15,000 people call Crossway Baptist Church in Melbourne their home, not to mention the 20,000 who engage online. Let's pray for this wonderful church. Father, we thank you for this church. And I just thank you, Lord, that what the devil has meant for harm here, you're going to turn it around for good. And God, I just thank you that there's going to be more solid policies and procedures put in place now, that the church is going to feel safe. They're going to feel secure, Lord God. They're going to know they're not going to get any phone calls like this from any of the team or the pastors. And we just pray you continue to raise this church up, shining light, not only in Melbourne, but all across Australia and even in other nations around the world, as an example of a church built on the Word of God, built on obedience, built on integrity, Lord, and just built on good, solid, balanced leadership. And Father, we just pray for Pastor Dale, his wife, and the whole team, and all the leaders, all the elders across Crossway, Lord, that you'd strengthen them at this time, Lord Jesus, and there'd be no worry or anxiety about this, but everyone would just continue on, because the greater days are definitely ahead for Crossway, Lord, not in the past. And we believe this now for more light, more impact, and more souls being saved in Jesus' name. Amen.
2: Amen, Andrew. Thank you so much for your prayer, and thanks for helping just to get the word out there so people are aware of this kind of dynamic edge of the way that AI can be used.
1: Yeah, well, all of Australia's behind you, brother. We're just so proud of you. You know, Melbourne needs Jesus like everywhere in Australia does, but for a church like yours is having such an impact, we're just praying for more impact. And as I said in that prayer, more souls, mate, more light to be just shining across Melbourne.
2: Good on you, Andrew. Appreciate that so much.
0: Thank you. That is Pastor Dale Stevenson from Crossway Baptist Church.
1: And I think it's going to have to become standard practice across Australia now, Phil. If you get a phone call from a Christian leader, a pastor, even someone here from Vision, God forbid, asking you to send money directly to an account or something, ignore that phone call, hang up, and go in person to that place,
0: well,
1: to your church or your pastor.
0: Yeah, call them back. The number you know is correct. So like Vision's number is 1-800-772-936. If someone ever called you, you could just hang up and call Vision directly and speak to the team. And then you'll know for sure whether or not it was us.
1: Yeah, but this will become standard practice now, because this obviously has set a precedent now. And, you know, just to me shows God is obviously using that church. This is obviously a bit of an attack against it. You know, to have 15,000 members of a church worshipping God, studying the Bible together, it just sends out such a strong statement to a city, doesn't it? That Jesus is alive, the church is alive. So, great human that does. I really like him. Like him.
0: Wonderful. Oh, well, look, we are heading to the news headlines now. On the other side of it, daylight saving impacts. How's it going at your place? We'll touch on that next on Rise and Shine.
3: In stories making news, the Coalition says the party room's migration policy will be carefully targeted. The opposition is preparing to release the long-awaited details of its planned immigration stance. It's expected to prioritise visa applicants with skills needed to support the country's growth. A federal inquiry looking into artificial intelligence is scheduled to get underway in Sydney today. Leaders from tech giants OpenAI and Anthropic are due to appear. The use of copyrighted work to train AI models is expected to be first on the agenda. Dozens of people have been quarantined after a lab worker at a plague research institute in Siberia fell ill and died. Russian authorities have attributed the 28-year-old's death to pneumonia of an unknown origin. Turning to sport in cricket, and doubts are growing over Cameron Green's fitness for the first test against South Africa, opening the door for Nick Madison or Cooper Connolly to play. That's the news and sport headlines. I'm Tracy Weir. More details on these stories in bulletins throughout the day.
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0: Ryan Stevenson again. You're on Rise and Shine with Fel and Andy.
1: And over the weekend, there was a bit of a change. The change to daylight savings. It's controversial.
0: It is. It's complicated.
1: It complicates the nation just quietly. And this is from Insta. One of the influencers having a chat about the confusion.
2: Lose an hour or gain an hour? Hang on. Does that mean the kids go to bed earlier, like their usual 7 o'clock? Does that now become, now they're going to want to go to bed at 8 o'clock? Or does that mean they're going to want to go to bed at 6 o'clock? Wait, so if they normally wake up at 6:30, are they now going to wake up at 5:30 or 7:30?
1: Yeah, it's just very confusing.
0: Oh, it's super confusing, Phil.
1: Yeah, we put it out there. Have you been impacted? How do you go with it? 1-800-316-316. Shez, now, Shez is famous here because she's dropped off a coffee machine.
0: Touched by Brad Pitt. She has made lattes for Brad Pitt.
1: Yeah.
0: So Shez is definitely a national figure because she travels to all states of Australia selling and promoting her coffee machines.
1: Yeah. And so Shez, we've got you on the line. You're right on the cutty edge of this. How do you find daylight savings? Are you a fan?
3: I'm just like, I just lag the whole time until we get back to winter. Like, they steal an hour from me and then... It's like for a week, New Zealand is different. And so I haven't missed any flights or anything, but like it just messes all my meetings up. Yeah. And then when I come to Queensland, my calendar's completely out of whack.
1: Yes.
3: Because I book meetings in Sydney, but then it changes. But did it change? Sometimes it doesn't change.
1: Yes.
3: And then I can't, like, my whole meeting thing. So I'm like, I'm constantly messaging people, what time is our meeting when I'm in Brisbane? And then I feel like I get my hour back. So I'm like, woohoo, let's go. I'm up early again. And then I come back to Sydney and I lose the hour again.
1: No.
3: And I'm like, oh, my life.
1: Come on, Australia. Come on.
3: Yeah.
0: Sounds like a roller coaster ride to me.
1: It's a little emotional.
3: Yeah. Mm. It's like I don't just get the usual daylight saving hit at the beginning. Like I get it over and over again. And it's just like,
1: Thank you, Australia. Thank you.
0: Well, look, Shez, you and I both know that we could all change the world and make it a better place. What is your suggestion to Australia? If Albo was listening right now, what would you say to Albo about these time zones?
3: I mean, I have sent Albo messages. I'm like, dude, we don't need daylight saving. The sun comes up and it goes down when it does.
1: Yes.
3: We need to live. We don't need any more confusion in this country because it's confusing enough. And I would just say, like, although I'm hepped up on coffee beans and I make it through, like, please, just let's go back to be like Brisbane, be like Queensland. No daylight saving, buddy. Let's just cut it out.
0: So keep it organic the way God designed it. I like that
3: 100%.
0: Idea.
3: Like, why wouldn't you? Why do we feel like this is what we do as humans?
1: Mm.
3: Why do we feel like we have to change the time? Like, really?
0: It's
3: like,
0: a good question, Shez.
3: It's insane. Like, we're all tired. None of us want this. Nobody wants it. I mean, one guy's partying till 2 a.m. in the morning because the sun's up till 2 now. It's like, so that's the other side of it. I can't sleep at night because, really, 10 o'clock is 9 o'clock. I don't go to bed till, like, midnight. So now I'm going to bed at 1 a.m.
1: Oh,
3: in the morning.
1: Oh, no.
3: It's like I wake up late, like, oh, man, it's just, let's just stop. Like, I will start a political party. I'm going to become the Prime Minister.
0: Shez for PM, yes.
3: Yeah, 100%.
1: I'm voting
3: and
1: for you,
3: Shez. First thing I'll do, daylight saving, gone. See ya.
0: And can I make a little suggestion here for your campaign?
3: Include
0: Brad Pitt if you can. Get him on board.
1: Yes.
0: Get him on board.
3: He will be my ambassador.
0: Yes.
3: Will you be my campaign manager? Because that's a great idea. I feel like, let's roll. You can be my campaign manager. Shez
0: for PM. Brad Pitt in the corner making coffees at all the functions you'll be attending. You know, you'll be kissing babies. You'll be giving out free coffee made by Brad Pitt. I mean, that's a good selling point.
3: Yeah, that's right. Like, I feel like this will be a win. Peeps, call into Vision. Let them know you want me to be Prime Minister. I mean, maybe text. We don't want to overload my team with calls.
1: That's right. Those six lines, they'll be backing up with wanting to get involved. I am with you, though, Shez.
0: Yep.
1: Complicated.
3: Yeah, you can see how daylight saving works from my mind. already flying.
1: And we're only 2 days in. So just imagine after a full week.
3: Yeah, brilliant. We'll get some more ideas brewing in the next couple of weeks while I'm not sleeping.
1: Get it? Brewing? Coffee girl?
0: Mm-hmm.
1: Brilliant.
3: That's right.
1: Shez, we love you.
3: I love a pun.
1: Shez for PM.
3: We love you guys too.
0: Yep.
3: Let's go. I'm going to make a T-shirt. I'm going to do this today. I'm on it. Have an awesome day, guys.
1: Thanks, hon.
0: See ya.
3: Bye.
1: Bye. There you go, Shez for PM.
0: I think so.
1: With an anti-daylight savings.
0: That's her campaign.
1: That's the whole campaign. One time zone. Or, you know, there's still a few even with that, without daylight savings thrown into the mix.
0: Yeah. Oh, well, she'll get a few votes, I'm sure,
1: Phil. I think I'd vote for her. Mm-hmm. It is confusing. I have to say, while I was away, I had meetings come up on my phone, like meeting requests.
0: Mm.
1: And I'm looking at the times thinking, what is going on? People are making very odd times. I'm not even working at this point.
0: Yep.
1: I was thinking I'll come back and I'll just have a bit of a discussion about why we're doing times. And then I thought, actually, daylight savings.
0: Uh-huh.
1: It's just picking up that I'm in a different time zone.
0: There you go.
1: When I get back home, it'll be all correct.
0: It's all a little bit too overwhelming at times, Phil.
1: Very confusing. But give us a call. How have you been impacted by daylight savings? 1-800-316-316. That ticking clock, it's a little bit bad, actually. I don't like that.
0: You don't like that? It's triggering you, is it?
1: Next up, we've got Vision Ambassador Dee on the line.
0: Oh, awesome.
1: I love it when we get to check in with an ambassador.
0: Yes.
1: She's from Tassie, and that'll be next on Rise and Shine.
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6: Just 5 more minutes, Dad, please. 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Hi, I'm Brett Ryan for Focus on the Family Australia. 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

0: And that is the Afters, New Day, New Life. You're on Rise and Shine with Fel and Andy.
1: Andy and I have been to Tassie with Vision, which was just such a blessing. And while we were there, got to spend some time with our incredible ambassadors, Reese and Dee. And I've got Dee with me now. Hey, Dee, how are you?
2: I'm very well, thank you. Yes, lovely to hear both your voices.
0: Well, good to speak with you too, Dee. Now, some of our listeners right now are new to Vision. They don't know what a Vision Ambassador is. So in a nutshell, tell us what you guys do.
2: Oh, wow. Okay. So we get to wear the Vision shirt and Vision hats and Vision badges and the Vision lanyard. And what we've been given permission to do, we're very privileged, is to do some shows. So we just did the Burnie show and AgFest, which was huge. So we set up a tent and we a booth, rather, and we get Vision balloons and merch and lollies, and we make up show bags with the beautiful Vision show bags.
1: Cool.
2: And in that we popped a word for the day, a bookmark, a pen, a wristband, and we just be a presence and create more awareness, because some people just don't know about Vision, even if they've been in church a long time. And so we have conversations and we try to be salt and light at these events.
1: And you do a great job, can I just say. We've seen you in action, visioned up, and you guys are next level good. But tell us, while you're doing that, one of the things that we find when we're out and about that we love the most is hearing from people who have connected with Vision and the impact it's had on their lives. Have you had any good stories or stories of people who perhaps have come across Vision in unusual places?
2: Yeah, we had this guy come up and he said, I've been an addict and Vision has helped me on my recovery. And he loves Vision and listens all the time. And he told us about a group of guys at Risdon Vale Prison, which is in the south, and that they use Vision to give them hope and encouragement. And he goes down from up here down there and he spends some time. He's also a former inmate.
1: Wow.
2: And so we were just really blessed, because one of the things that he said is that getting regular church services in the prison is a little bit tricky, and it's a bit erratic. So they try to do it every month, but it doesn't always work out that way. So Vision is a really important tool for those guys that are in there to be able to have encouragement and connect to the Christian community.
0: Isn't that great? Wow. So give the prison a shout out again. What's the name of that prison?
2: Risdon Vale Prison.
0: The Risdon Vale Prison. So we have some inmates in there who listen to Vision, and we're helping them look to God daily. And without even realizing it, everyone here at Vision probably never, as we're broadcasting, would even think there are people in that prison listening and connecting to God. That's very encouraging, isn't it, Dee?
2: It's very encouraging. I just want to say to you guys, God loves you and he sees you. And thank you so much for listening to Vision.
1: Yeah, and what a great opportunity. Like, this is just incredible, isn't it? Radio has this ability to go through and into places, into places that could be quite dark, but because it goes through the bricks, it goes through the bars. And just to imagine what that must have been like as you were talking to him, Dee, what was your impression of what it meant to him and the guys to have the word of God available?
2: Yeah, I was very blessed. And we've had other stories, you know, that just hearing something like that someone's come from addiction and from that darkness, and he's really into the word.
1: Okay.
2: And so I shared another app with him, you know, a Hebrew Greek app.
1: Oh.
2: And he was like, oh yeah, and he got it straight away. And so I just love hearing that. He's really on a path now and he's giving back. He's actually still going in there and connecting to the guys down there.
1: Amazing.
2: So that's what it's all about. That's what healing is when you get to that point where you are recovered and healed enough and you start to give back. So that was really cool.
0: Amazing, Dee. Amazing. And just to clarify too, for people listening right now thinking, oh, maybe I could be an ambassador, you guys are volunteers, aren't you? So it's a voluntary role. You sacrifice your time and your energy and your talents. And as you said, you go to shows and different events representing Vision. You know, what would you say to someone right now thinking about maybe I could do that in my town and my city, Dee?
2: Yeah. Well, you get to work with a wonderful guy called Next Level Neville, who's our boss, and he's just fabulous. Look, I if you've got a heart just to be salt and light and to try and connect with people, you want to encourage them and you're good with having conversations, good with small talk, if you love that kind of thing, and you don't mind dressing up in sort of fluoro blue.
0: Wiggles blue, I call it.
1: It's very blue.
2: Yes. Look, Vision's really slick. Like, Vision's actually a really slick operation. We get amazing merch, lots of cool stuff. And it's not a sacrifice. It's a privilege. We get to go and we have a really good time. There's a bit of work, you know, behind the scenes, but we really enjoy blowing up the balloons, having talks with people, giving kids lollies, you know, giving kids Vision balloons. The whole show was covered in Vision balloons.
0: Yeah.
1: Amazing.
0: Well, if someone wants to be a Vision ambassador, just call us on 1-800-007-770. 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We're looking for more recruits. We're looking for more people like Dee to just serve the Lord across Australia and promote the work of God here at Vision. Dee, what a blessing to talk to you today, hey, Phil.
2: Yes. Do a quick shout out for our next event. Can I just
1: go for it?
2: Right. So, if you're local to the Northwest, you probably know there's Tulip Fest this Saturday, and we've got another tent. It's an amazing Vision Blue tent. You can't miss it. And we'll be there. If you want a bumper sticker, if you want a show bag, if you want some balloons for your kids, come on down because we will be there and we'd love to bless you.
1: Oh, and give Dee a big high five when you see her as well. If you want to, also online is a good place to find out more about the Ambassador Program. It's vision.org.au/ambassador. And it will take you there. There's a video and all sorts of stuff.
0: Oh, that's good.
1: So you can apply but also find out more. Dee, we love what you and Reese are doing. Thank you so much for being part of the team.
2: Thank you. Love you guys too. Thanks so much for talking with me.
1: Oh, I loved it. Thank you, Dee.
0: And saddle up, partners. Anyone else out there wanting to be an ambassador for Vision, we want you all across Australia and more people can learn about Vision and look to God daily with the rest of us.
1: That's right. We're heading up to the news now. On the other side of it, have we had to fly the time machine while I've been away, Andy?
0: We haven't, Phil. It's the same sound.
1: Really?
0: And I love that sound. You can't get enough of it. Yes, that one. Oh, it's so good.
1: Okay, the Bible story sound off will be up next. You're on Rise and Shine with Phil and Andy.

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1: Today we'll hear how listening, encouragement and practical love create a stronger marriage on Focus on the Family. We get to know Grant Norsworthy, formerly of the Paul Common Trio, and hear about his faith and life journey on the spotlight. And I've got a brand new song to play from Taryn Wells. That is all coming up after 2020. Hope you can join me then.
0: Vision National News, equipping you to engage your world.
2: In this bulletin, the coalition to unveil its migration policy and questions raised following the death of a Russian lab worker. Good morning, I'm Naomi Millam. The federal opposition is expected to unveil a plan to slash migration by two-thirds. Chelsea Bowden reports.
3: The opposition's net migration target is expected to be significantly lower than previously anticipated, at around 100,000 in the first year if it wins the next federal election. This would sit between the targets of 130,000 announced by One Nation and the federal government's aim of 220,000. The opposition's policy is set to target overstayers, visa hoppers, students, temporary visa holders with non-essential skills and family reunion programs.
2: Representatives from OpenAI will front a parliamentary inquiry into artificial intelligence in Sydney today. The tech giant is expected to face a grilling after one of its agents went rogue and hacked a Medicare website. Assistant Technology Minister Andrew Charlton says OpenAI has been working with the government.
4: That breach was unacceptable, and also the nature of the disclosure was unacceptable. The government has been working with OpenAI on the technical details of that breach.
2: Executives from Anthropic, Microsoft and Google will also give evidence. The climate minister is defending the estimated $20 million cost of the pre-COP climate conference in Fiji. Only two leaders from nations beyond the Pacific are at the meeting hosted by Australia, Fiji and Tuvalu. Russia is being asked to provide accurate information about the death of a lab worker at a plague research institute. Russian officials say the woman died of pneumonia of an unknown origin. John Hopkins University's Dr. Amesh Aldalja has told Channel 9 there are many questions that need to be answered.
5: They're taking very aggressive measures in terms of what they're doing at the hospitals, what they're doing with potential contacts. And that's not congruent with plague. Plague is something that is easily treatable in the 21st century. You don't see countries take measures like that for plague in the modern era. So there's something that's not adding up.
2: Russia insists they're monitoring the situation. Gunmen on motorcycles have reportedly attacked a Christian town in western Syria, smashing shops and opening fire on residents. The independent Syrian Justice Archive claims government forces let the attackers through their checkpoints and did nothing to stop the violence. Prison Ministry God Behind Bars is the inaugural recipient of the Community Impact Award for Peace and Purpose at the Gospel Music Association's Dove Awards. The award recognises faith-driven organisations making an impact beyond the music industry. CEO Jake Bodine says Christians should not view justice and redemption as competing ideas when thinking about the men and women serving time in America's prisons. He says God Behind Bars exists to introduce inmates to Jesus and help connect them to a church. That's the latest news. Sport is next.
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2: In AFL, the need to get moving was the message from Ross Lyon at St Kilda's Best and Fairest. The Saints coach using a quote from legendary Melbourne Storm coach Craig Bellamy to inspire the players.
7: It applies to me, it applies to our coaching panel, and it applies to every player in the room and really every St Kilda person. If not you, who? And if not now, when? And that's the urgency we need. And it starts when we all get back. So enjoy tonight, celebrate the winner tonight, and we all need to get moving. Thank you.
2: Callum Wilkie won the Saints' Best and Fairest. That's the latest Vision National News. I'm Naomi Miller.
0: For some listeners, it may seem we've changed things around this week, but there's a good chance that it's actually just your watch that's changed. 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
2: Time now for a look at the weather. A trough is producing showers and storms over southeast Queensland, eastern New South Wales, far east Victoria and WA's Kimberley region. Dry elsewhere under a broad ridge of high pressure. To the capital cities, Sydney 27 with rain, 19 and showers increasing in Melbourne. Brisbane 29 with possible showers, 27 and mostly sunny in Perth. Adelaide 20 degrees with showers easing, 22 and sunshine for Canberra. Hobart 15 with wind and rain increasing, and 33 and sunny in Darwin. 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
1: We are so glad you are with us today, especially our Western Australian listeners. Some of you just waking up in the last hour or so, maybe you're waking up right now. If you are, good morning. Now, especially if you're in the town of Yalgoo.
2: Oh, I like the sound of that.
1: You would love Yalgoo, Fel, because it's a historic outback gold rush.
2: Oh, we love gold.
1: Oh, don't we ever. Gold rush town. Phil has a vision, just to clarify that statement, of going to one of these former gold rush towns, praying and asking God to lead her to some more gold that wasn't discovered in the gold rush.
2: I reckon it would be fun.
1: It's a good vision.
2: And Andy's on board with the vision. We need to make it happen.
1: As long as it's a fitty-fitty arrangement that was 50% each, whatever nuggets are found that we split them. Both.
2: Oh, well, you know.
1: There's no I in team, Phil.
2: There's a me. I'm happy to pray. Andy, I think you should dig there.
1: Oh, so I'm the digger.
2: I'll go, Andy, dig there. Oh, actually, Lord, I think it was over there. Oh, no, just over there, Andy.
1: Well, we'll want you to be prayed up. We'll have our social media person with us as well so that we're not wasting too much time, Phil. We want a nice, sharp, in-and-out operation. But Yalgoo, 499 Ks northeast of Perth. Mm-hmm. Now, back in the day, Phil, during the gold rush of the 1890s, that was a good time if you were a gold digger.
2: I suppose.
1: In Australia. There was a lot of towns around that time finding gold. It had several hotels, a booming population. It was a very popular, prosperous place. And it had an emerald reward

0: if you are, how that's going. But for the rest of us also, heading back, if you've had a public holiday yesterday, a verse that might help you, Psalm 139 says this in verse 17, "How precious are your thoughts about me, O God? They can't be numbered." Isn't that a great reminder?
1: Amen.
0: Sometimes you can think, oh, I don't know, does God remember me? Mm. Yeah, he does. "How precious are your thoughts about me, O God? They cannot be numbered."
1: So good, Phil.
0: Whatever it is you're doing today, whether it be holidaying or whether it be back to school, back to work, God's thinking about you and he's got a day planned for you to walk through. Next up, though, I believe this sound.
1: Oh, yes.
0: Is still being hunted for.
1: I love that sound. And I just clarified too, Phil, it is school holidays in WA just this week. They go back on Monday.
0: So there you go. You've got another week. Half the country on holidays, half the country not. Different time zones.
1: Time zones.
0: Oh, Australia.
1: Oh, tell you what.
0: You could say this, you're so wonderfully complex is how you've been
1: different
0: made.
1: Different climates as well. We've got tropical in the north, freezing in the south at times.
0: Yeah, that's right. It's a wonderful place to live, this Australia. You could call it The Wild Ones, which is the name of this song by Amanda Jansen. You're on Rise and Shine. Good morning.

0: And that is Amanda Jansen, Wild Ones. You're on Rise and Shine with Phil and Andy. Last week, Phil, Shell actually said Wild Ones describes the Phil and Andy show when we're in the studio together.
1: I'll take that. That's okay.
0: This could be our new theme song.
1: Actually, maybe it will be. All right, now, though, this is our time.
2: Are you ready for a challenge? Listen to the mystery sound.

0: Correctly name the Bible story and win a great prize. Sounds easy, but is it? Rise and Shine's Bible Story Sound Off.
1: Now, I've been away for a week and I expected to come back to a brand new sound, but no.
2: No.
1: Still the same sound.
2: But we've had some great guesses for the sound, which we're about to listen to. If you're new to Vision, what's happened is we have this time machine which can go forward and backwards to the future as well as the past. We've recorded the sound from a Bible story, Phil, and I want you to play the sound next. I love it. Yes.
1: He does love it.
2: Maybe one more. Oh, yes.
1: It actually reminds me of a movie that you made me watch.
2: Well, Ben-Hur, which is not in the Bible.
1: Not in the Bible.
2: So ignore that. But it's definitely the sound of chariots.
1: Mm.
2: And in your absence, Phil, we've been having a lot of people calling in with chariot stories in the Bible. And they've all been great stories, but they haven't been the right story. So you need to think laterally here. Think in the Bible, where is there someone in the chariot? We know it's not the Ethiopian eunuch story in Acts.
1: Check.
2: It's not the Egyptians charging into the Red Sea to chase Israel.
1: Check.
2: Those are the two main ones that people are calling about. We know that it's not Elijah outrunning the chariot
1: of Ahab
2: when he called down the fire.
1: Okay.
2: So you've got to think, what's another story in the Bible involving a chariot?
1: Here's a couple of the wrong answers so far.
3: Well, I think it's in Elisha's time when they're all in the city and they're starving.
2: Mm-hmm.
3: And then the army outside, the Arameans, they're all frightened away by the loud noises from God.
4: I'm thinking it's the sound of the furnace, which Daniel and Shadrach and Meshach and Abednego were thrown into in Daniel.
1: They are very good. Mm. And I mean, they're all wrong, but they have excellent guesses. Yeah. This is the sound. And, of course, that is a really cool story. Like the Israel, that one of the cities, it's under siege. And the lepers are the ones actually, as they walk towards, they're like, oh, we may as well give ourselves up. At least we'll go and get some food from these guys.
2: Yeah.
1: They hear the sound of, and they rush away. That's a cool, well done,
2: it
1: Elizabeth.
2: Was, yeah, she deserved the win there, didn't she?
1: That was a good, very good guess. If you think you know, though, now, 1-800-316-316, you've got quite a bit to go on. It's a chariot story. It's got a chariot.
2: Mm.
1: In the Bible.
2: Mm.
1: 1-800-316-316. Have a go.
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1: Are you ready for a challenge? 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Sounds easy, but is it? Rise and Shine's Bible Story Sound Off.
2: That's right, it's sticking around, this one. This is the sound that from a Bible story that we're trying to match. That's all you got. Said it's a chariot race. It's a chariot, not a race.
0: It's definitely a chariot. It's definitely in the Bible.
2: Is it definitely in the Bible?
0: It's in the Bible, Phil.
2: It's very hard. Aaron, you're on the line. What are you thinking?
3: I think it's Ben-Hur.
2: Well, and look, there's a lot of Bible in that story.
0: Can we have another listen, Phil?
2: Yeah, look, here we go.
0: Oh, yes. Can't you just see Charlton Heston riding that chariot with the whip in hand, winning that race?
2: It was the longest. Do you know, when Andy made me watch Ben-Hur because he felt I hadn't been educated, I literally fell asleep and woke up and the same chariot race was racing. It went for so long.
3: Oh, no.
2: It's really.
0: Well, apparently, yeah, the chariot race in itself could have been a movie. It's so much effort and time went into it and resources and people. It was almost an epic in itself.
2: So the question is that the sound in a Bible story? Look, it's not, but Aaron, we love where you've taken it. It is. It's bigger than Ben-Hur. Well done.
3: Thank you.
2: Thank you too for having a go.
0: It was a good answer. It was a very biblically unsound answer, Phil. But look, if you're at home right now and you've got access to Google, Google the chariot race in the movie Ben-Hur. It's almost unbelievable what went on here. They had to transport tons of white sand from Mexico.
2: Right.
0: Mexico.
2: Yes.
0: To Rome.
2: No.
0: To film that. They had 18 acres of land in Rome where they filmed that scene of that movie. You couldn't do that in today's world.
2: Right?
0: You just couldn't.
2: No.
0: And 72 horses involved. They built 18 chariots just for that set. And Charlton Heston, to his credit, did most of the acting on the chariot himself. Apparently, he was a gifted horse rider in real life.
2: Really?
0: And he was loving it. Oh, he wanted to do it all himself. So that you're looking at a real man there, a man's man, not one of these little modern-day actors are, you know, just a bit soft.
2: A bit
0: on the soft
2: double.
0: Side. Yeah,
2: no,
0: body double. So that was just it was an epic in itself, just filming that chariot scene. So good, but not in the Bible, Phil.
2: Makes me feel a bit bad for falling asleep in the middle of it, but that's
0: well, that's
2: okay.
0: Why you did, because it was so long.
2: It was maybe too long, one could say, but we didn't say that. Mm-hmm. Yes, I did. It was a bit long. But this sound, any last clues? I feel like you need another clue. It's in the Bible. Is it New Testament, Old Testament?
0: It's Old Testament.
2: Old Testament. There you go. There's your clue.
0: And it's, what else can I say about
2: chariot.
0: It? Okay. In the Bible, it actually says that this guy knew how to ride a chariot.
2: If you can see Andy's face, imagine. He's like, yeah.
0: He could ride.
2: He could ride.
0: He could ride.
2: He could ride them chariot.
0: And this verse has inspired me at times when I've needed to, Phil, only when the need has been there to go fast.
2: Andrew McLennan.
0: Mm-hmm.
2: So most of the time.
0: No.
2: Okay, well, there's your
0: this
2: clues.
0: This was a dude, a man on a mission in this Bible story. There you
2: that
0: go.
2: Is a lot of clues.
0: A lot of clues.
2: You got 24 hours, people. Let's see it done. They're going to go to Ben Fullerton. And on the other side of it, we're at Bible study time. We're back to the book of Genesis. Well, look at Joseph in the Bible.
0: Love that story.
2: And his Technicolor coat.
0: The dreaming coat.

0: Ben Fuller 10. This is Rise and Shine with Fel and Andy, and this is the time of the day we jump into the Bible together.
1: I'm really looking forward to getting back into Genesis, though.
0: Yeah, well, we have been following through the book of Genesis. We're up to Genesis 37, and let's do a really quick recap. I mean, Genesis start at the very beginning. That's from The Sound of Music. But
1: Okay. What's the next line?
0: The very good place to start. It's from the song Doe a Deer, a female deer. Then anyway, but that's not relevant as much to Genesis, except it is the beginning of the Bible, the very first book, and we get to meet patriarchs. That's what we kind of call them. These men and women who you'll meet in heaven one day, who are just, they set the pace and the scene for meeting God for the very first time and holding that ball of faith as it gets passed down through to us eventually. And we've met Abraham Check. He was the original patriarch. He had a son called Isaac after a long wait with his wife. He was pretty old by the time he had Isaac.
1: Yep.
0: And then Isaac has Jacob and Esau and these twins. And we follow the life of Jacob. He has these 12 sons who become the children. He's renamed to Israel, the children of Israel. And one of them is this child called Joseph, who we know is one of his faves.
1: Yes, he's definitely one of his faves. And I think the patriarchs are all men, Fel. I know you want to include women.
0: Oh, well,
1: there
0: are women in the stories in
1: Genesis. They're the matriarchs, I think. Yeah. I think paternal means male. But anyway, so you're right, Joseph. I mean, he's got to be one of my favourite people in the Bible. And I'll put it out there, Fel. You went to a show down in Melbourne, I think it was, or Sydney, My Fair Lady, at the Sydney Opera House. The best show I've ever been to, by far, Joseph and the Technicolor Dreamcoat.
0: Yeah, wonderful.
1: I love it. And if ever you get a chance to watch it live, go and see it, because so many of the songs and the parts of that musical are straight from this story, from the book of Genesis. And it is one of the best stories in the Bible. It's about this young man. And we talked about it before you left, Fel, that he dreamed a dream at the age of 17.
0: Yeah, that's right. And we looked, because very early, 37, we didn't get very far into it, really. His dad, he loves him. And he makes him a very colourful coat. That's what that musical is kind of named after.
1: Yeah, yeah.
0: This idea. And he's having these dreams. And he's also, he comes to a point where his brothers don't really like him. He's got all these big brothers.
1: Yep.
0: They're from another mother, which is probably part of that rivalry that comes forward.
1: Yeah.
0: His dad makes him, Joseph tells his brothers and his dad about the dreams. And when we're getting there, these dreams really make Joseph out, which is actually God's will for his life, he's going to be leading them at some point in the future.
1: Yeah.
0: And it's a prophetic dream, we know, but his brothers, well, they're not a huge fan of it, are they, Andy?
1: No, because he's the second youngest of 12 brothers, and he's basically having a dream that one day he's going to be their leader or their lord. And it's funny, a lot of people interpret this and say, well, we've got to be careful who you share your dreams with, but he actually had to share the dream. Because they hated him, they eventually sell him as a slave. Then he gets sent to Egypt. And then in Egypt, all this other stuff happens to him. And then eventually he gets promoted to become the leader of Egypt. That was God's plan.
0: Yes.
1: Because if he just stayed in his own little setting, his own little town that they were growing up in there, they were country people, they were farmers, he never could have run the world.
0: True.
1: And so all the hardship he went through, he had to go through to get to the position he got to, which was eventually the leader of Egypt, which at the time was the most sophisticated and advanced nation in the world. So sharing his dream wasn't a bad thing, Fel. Yes, it created hostility and persecution, but we can't interpret it from where we're standing now and go, oh, you should never share dreams. Sometimes you just got to share what's on your heart, haven't you?
0: Yeah, and we do see here, and Andy makes a really good point in that, he's going to develop skills and have an opportunity to practice his skills and his giftings as he ends up in some pretty difficult situations. But in each of them, he's practicing this gift of administration, which he's obviously got, the ability to manage people, to manage resources. He's going to start as a slave, end up in a same gifting being used. So God's actually going to use this to develop a gifting in his life, which will eventually mean he runs a massive kingdom, the kingdom of Egypt. But right now in the story, here we go. He tells the dreams, and then the brothers, they're not happy. They go out to do their work. He's left back with dad. And dad says, okay, now take the boys some food. You go after them, check on them. They've been gone for a few days.
1: Yep.
0: And the boys, well, they start plotting.
1: They do. It's jealousy, Fel. And, the Proverbs especially talk a lot about jealousy. We've just got to guard our hearts, haven't we, that we can't be jealous of other people. And only you know if you're jealous of someone. It's really an internal thing. You can't really see it from the outside. But if ever you sense jealousy, it comes from a comparison, a sense of comparing yourself to other people. As a Christian, I think to mature means you've got to get to the point where you just say, you know what, God loves me. This is who I am.
0: Yeah.
1: And whatever God's given me, I'm just so grateful for that. And that you don't look at other people who are running their race and compare yourself, because you never win when you compare yourselves. These brothers were comparing themselves to Joseph and they were getting discouraged, weren't they? They were saying, oh, it's not fair. He's getting the coat. You know, he's getting these dreams. We're not. They should have said, well, okay, that's God's plan for him. We just got to run our race. But they didn't do that, Phil. They went down a bad path based on the jealousy.
0: Yeah, and we will keep looking at it over the coming days, I think, because I don't know that we're out of Genesis 37 yet.
1: No way.
0: We've got you a little bit further down the pathway. You can jump in and have a read of it. Encourage you to, because as we jump into this next part of the story, we'll see what happens, where jealousy leads the brothers, and it's going to have a big impact on them, can I just say. We will see down the track that they'll reflect on their actions here with a huge amount of regret.
1: Yeah.
0: And it, at the time, they were like, yeah, we're going to do this. And I'm sure that they felt like, yeah, really empowered by what they were going to do to Joseph. But as a result of that jealousy and that bitterness, it actually has a big impact on them for many years to come.
1: Yeah, and a lot of people. So, like I said, if you in your heart are finding yourself comparing yourself to others, just say, God, forgive me. I'm sorry. Lord, let me run my race. Because that's all we've got to worry about. Don't worry about other people's race. Just worry about your own race.
0: Yeah, really, really good point. That's Genesis 37. Encourage you, jump on it. It's the first book of the Bible. You can't miss it. You can read it online. The Vision app has a Bible. Or even better, grab a physical one.
1: Yes.
0: Love a physical
1: Bit
0: Bible.
1: Of paper.
0: We are heading to the news headlines now. On the other side of it, we've got people weighing in.
1: Yes.
0: Daylight savings.
1: People are calling us and they want to talk to us about daylight savings, the complexity of Australia's time.
0: It's very confusing. We'll check in with the news headlines first, though. We're on Rise and Shine.
2: In stories making news, a crackdown on students and visa holders will form part of a coalition plan to slash migration. The opposition will aim to reduce net migration to about 100,000 people in the first year if it wins the next election. The policy is expected to prioritise visa applicants with skills needed to support the country's growth. The Climate Minister is defending the estimated $20 million cost of the pre-COP climate conference in Fiji. Only two leaders from nations beyond the Pacific are at the meeting hosted by Australia, Fiji and Tuvalu. Federal police believe organised crime groups are using artificial intelligence to help with their operations. The AFP warns the technology is being utilised to create fake documents, identities and business records. And Daniil Medvedev has been disqualified from his China Open semi-final against Novak Djokovic after hitting a spectator with a ball. I'm Naomi Millen with the latest headlines.
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0: That is Mercy Me singing Wake Up, O Sleeper. You're on Rise and Shine with Phil and Andy. I'm pretty sure most people are awake by now, Phil.
1: That's right. If not, wake up, sleeper. It is time to get up. But something that could be working against you is daylight savings. We've been chatting about it a bit this morning because this is actually triggering to me hearing that clock. I feel stressed. I'm going to turn it off.
0: So interesting. Let's take a deep dive on that one, Phil. What's stressing you about?
1: I don't know. I think I like stuff to be done and done on time, and a ticking clock just means it's got to be more fast than normal. And I'm normally, well, my husband calls it crash or crash through. I do things quick anyway.
0: Back in the old days, Phil, when I used to play chess for my school in high school days, I used to use those clocks. Have you seen those clocks?
1: Yeah.
0: Only to apply pressure to people like you that didn't like them. It was a tactic.
1: I can 100% see that.
0: Slam the clock. Okay, it's your turn now. Hurry up.
1: I'm not going to say that's evil, but certainly it's a tactic, isn't it?
0: Do you know what else I used to do? I used to get books out and just start reading books. In other words, I'm really bored, mate. Are you going to hurry up and get to make a move? Or what are you going to do?
1: It's so easy.
0: It's a mind game. It's amazing. On so many levels.
1: Wow. I feel like the whole country is having to go through a mind game with the change to daylight savings. Last hour we had, let's get rid of that ticking clock. We had Chez weigh in. She's going to put a political pitch out there to ban it. She says no to daylight savings. That's her campaign.
0: She's just launched a campaign to become Australia's next PM. And why not?
1: Why not?
0: Phil, why not?
1: Indeed.
0: Could you be any worse?
1: Mm. Well, we, on the back of her campaign launch here on Rise and Shine, we've put it out there. Are you a fan of daylight savings or how's it impacting you? 1-800-316-316. We've got a lot of calls coming in. First up is Chris. Chris, are you a fan?
2: Oh, wow. I reckon daylight savings is so good, so good.
1: Okay.
2: So many good things going for it.
0: Okay, what are they?
2: And the best thing is, get another whole hour of Rise and Shine.
1: Oh. Well, we'll take that, Chris. I mean, that's very good. But do you find it takes a little bit for you to get used to it? Like, are you missing anything during the day because you're kind of having to get your head around the new time?
2: Oh, well, for about the first week, it takes a little while to get used to waking up an hour earlier.
1: Yes, right. And then you're all good.
2: Yep, then it's beautiful for the rest of half a year. Thank you very much.
1: Thanks,
2: God bless
1: Chris.
2: You both.
1: G'day, Graham. How you doing?
3: I'm doing fine, Phil. How are you?
1: Great.
3: Just calling up about this daylight saving discussion.
0: Yes.
1: What side of the clock are you?
3: Well, I'm probably like to keep it all the same, but I've got a couple of issues. Firstly is the organisation I work for. Normal winter time, I work across two time zones.
1: Okay.
3: And when we go to daylight saving, I then work across four. because two of them go to daylight saving and the other two don't. And so that creates a bit of an issue. But I have a solution.
1: Oh, good.
3: Is why don't we just make Central time and Eastern Standard time the same?
1: Okay.
3: And leave it that way the whole time. So let's bring our clocks universal time plus 9.5 hours rather than 10.
0: Mm.
3: Bring us to central time and leave it there. And that way there's only one other time zone in the country, and that would be Western Australia.
1: Right.
0: So, that's a good idea.
1: Split the difference, you reckon?
0: Mm.
3: Yeah, exactly. And leave it like that all year round. Yeah, it does create a bit of controversy. So all my meetings now are now an hour earlier than they used to be.
1: I used to find that so hard when I lived and was working across time zones all the time.
0: Mm.
1: Your regular meetings and you're trying to work it out. Nah, we'd be missing them for weeks. A very good point, Graham. Well done.
3: Cheers. Thank you. Have a good day.
1: You too.
0: See ya.
1: Bye. Hey, Delvine, how are you?
4: I'm good. You?
1: Yeah, excellent. Now, are you weighing in about this important debate on time?
4: Got a little comment.
1: Yeah, go for it.
4: That is that the fact that I'm still listening to the Brekkie show says that something's changed.
1: Is it a bit confusing, Delvine? Are you like, what is going on?
4: Yeah. That's right.
1: Yes, it is odd, isn't it? It takes a little while to get used to everything being that little bit hour. Whereabouts are you listening from?
4: Adelaide.
0: Mm.
1: Yeah, so then you're half an hour ahead, I think, at this time of the year than Queensland. Is that right?
4: Yes.
1: Yes. It gets a bit confusing.
0: Sure does.
1: Yes. But nice to go from being behind to ahead. That's like you're winning now.
4: I know. It's like we've switched places. Yes.
1: Oh, very good. How do you find the switch to daylight savings? Has it been an issue for you in the past or it's all good?
4: Oh, no, it's always an issue. It takes me about a fortnight to get the turnaround in swing.
1: Get your brain in order. Yeah, it's pretty, it does take a little bit of time.
0: I must confess to you, I do find it hard to remember that you're only half an hour different to some of the other time zones. Yeah, you'd think just round it up. Make it an hour.
4: It's just another throw off just to make meetings that little bit more confusing.
0: Yes.
1: Yes. Yes. And make them all odd times. Mm-hmm. It is true. I'm a big rounder. And so I would be like, just round up. Come on, people. Who made this up?
0: Keep life simple.
1: Yes. Mm. Whose idea was that?
0: At least they'll be on the same page as Victoria, New South Wales and Tassie. But they're out on their own there, South Australia.
1: Yes.
0: It's completely out on their own, isolated.
1: That's not fair, is it?
4: Well, I mean, we've got our Darwinite, but yeah.
1: Yeah, true. That's true. Yeah, we won't forget that. It's the whole half of the country in the middle
4: That's
1: there.
4: Right.
0: Are they the same as well?
1: Darwin's the same. Yes, half that whole strip.
0: Didn't know that.
1: Oh, you didn't?
0: Never been there.
1: Well, we need to go there.
0: We're learning something every day.
1: Go. There we go. Darwin, you're educating us all.
4: Got to go.
1: Okay. I think that was a catchphrase, actually.
0: Okay, so you guys are the same. Now I can visualise it. Yep.
1: See, it's the centre. So there's the east centre. And then
4: Australian central.
0: Still say round it up, though. Round it up. The whole centre there.
1: Let's just be one big happy time family. Beautiful. Dalvin, thank you.
4: Okay, bless you.
1: Well, thank you, everybody, for weighing in.
0: Yeah, we love a call, don't we, Phil?
1: We do. And to get three in one, all about daylight savings there. Fabulous stuff. And
0: You should put this on your alarm on your phone, Phil, so you wake up in the morning. Make you jump to attention.
1: I needed it this morning. I don't normally sleep to the alarm, but I did today, and I was like, whoa, what's going on? Who? How? What? Where do I go?
0: Well, speaking of what, you know what is happening next, Phil?
1: Oh, come on.
0: The one and only.
1: Yes.
0: Neil Johnson.
1: Yes.
0: Returning from 2 weeks vacation.
1: Wow.
0: He's got to have some tails.
1: He's got to be tanned, bronzed, that's right. Don't you think?
0: I want to know where he's been, what he's been doing, who's he been talking to.
1: Yes. He'll be itching to open up Talkback Line. So he'll be up with us next on Rise and Shine.
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7: 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But that's not surprising. Serving up dinner on a surface that was supposedly millions of years in the making carries a certain aura about it. But in a recent paper published in the Proceedings of the Geologists' Association, granite specialist John Clemens stated, "Just about everything that was taught as recently as 10 years ago about granitic magmatism has been turned on its head." He then describes how granites can form quickly. He concludes that granites belong with an increasing number of geological processes that were catastrophic in their suddenness. This eliminates yet another reason not to believe the Bible's timescale. While this is certainly a dramatically different view of how granites form, be sensitive when telling your friends with granite benchtops. They might find this research pretty deflating.
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0: That is for King and Country. Miracle, you're on Rise and Shine with Fel and Andy. And two miracles happened today. One, Fel returned to a role here at Vision. And the Neil Johnson Show is also back in the studio today. Welcome back to both of you from your holidays.
1: Hey, thanks so much, Andy. And welcome back especially to you too, Fel. I know you'd have been missed on the breakfast show.
2: Oh, well, we missed you 2 weeks away, Neil.
1: Yeah.
2: I mean, goodness, who signed off on this? you're doing very well. Yes. How did it go? How are you feeling this morning?
1: Well, you know, anytime you return to work after a holiday, there's always this thought that it'd be nice to have another sleep in today.
2: Yes.
1: But no, look, it's always good to be back. And, you know, I'm sure, 2020 listeners will be appreciative of Ashley Saunders and Wendy Francis, who sat in on the program while I was off just relaxing. But
2: living the dream.
0: Well, 2 weeks away, Neil. Obviously, we can't really discuss the whole 2 weeks away. But what was the highlight of your 2 weeks off?
1: Okay, the two things to mention. One was the home kitchen renovation that my wife and I were doing together, which is has not yet been completed because, one thing leads to another and all sorts of extra things have to happen.
0: But 2 weeks is never enough.
1: I know, that was the first week. The second week was such a divinely appointed, restful time. I can't tell you how good it absolutely was. As I was in Coolangatta last week.
0: Oh, nice.
1: Stunning. A good deal on some accommodation.
2: Great.
0: Yep.
1: And from our balcony, overlooking the ocean.
2: Oh, nice.
1: Coolangatta Beach. And it's one of those things, I heard you talking a little earlier, Fel, about doing your road trip. Well, we were really, really thrilled to be able to leave our car in the undercover parking.
0: Yes.
1: And it was there for days.
2: So we
1: just were on foot and just enjoying ourselves. It was almost perfect weather all the way through and just had the most delightful, relaxing time.
0: A lot of other people there, Neil, or what was the crowd factor like?
1: Actually, I wouldn't have said it was overrun with tourists.
0: Oh, that's good.
1: I think the Gold Coast in general was, quite popular as a tourist destination.
0: Mm.
1: But down at the southern end at Coolangatta, it was just a little bit like, well, this is pretty casual and very enjoyable.
2: Yeah.
0: It's so a nice part of the world. I love Coolangatta.
1: It is lovely. I can hardly wait to get back.
0: Yeah, good on you, Neil. Well, good to have you back, Neil. And please tell us, what's coming up on 2020 today?
1: Well, we're into the serious deep end.
2: Okay.
1: With a very special guest. And we've got a retired SAS commander.
0: Oh, yes.
1: Talking today about faith and military and what we can learn from the consequences of war. And the truth is, our soldiers that returned from Afghanistan carry the consequences of war long after the fighting has ended. So it's going to be a serious conversation and with a guest who I don't know whether there's any greater authority, retired Brigadier Dan Fortune, who commanded Australian Special Forces in Afghanistan. And it's going to be a conversation about faith and about military, because Dan himself is a Christian man with a strong faith, and he's going to be able to, I'm hoping, open fire on the big issues.
2: Literally.
1: and all of that, I think there'll be lots of dimensions to the conversation today, but certainly faith is going to be an element. It's going to be about our current ADF, our military, and reflections on what ought to be happening, because there's a few things that have gone astray and leaving reputations in tatters.
0: Mm.
1: So get ready for a great conversation.
2: What a great name he's got, Dan Fortune.
0: I know.
2: Mr. Fortune.
0: Sounds exciting, doesn't it?
2: Are you good, Dan? Right. Yes, good Fortune. That's pretty good.
0: We need
2: to look at our names, Andy, and see if we can come up with something like that.
0: Yeah, I think it definitely suited his vocation. That is for sure. Heard good things about him from Bernie Diamond, actually. I think they're mutual friends.
1: Yes,
0: so,
1: they are.
0: Neil, as always, going to be a great show. Do not touch the dial, everyone. 2020 coming up just after the national news. Before that, though, Fel, you must leave the Vision HQ hub until tomorrow morning.
2: That's right.
0: Now that you're back, it's time to go.
2: No, that's right. We're all done. Clock up. No, we'll be here for a little bit, but we will say goodbye, hand you over to the very capable hands, the gloves, the smooth gloves.
1: Ready to
2: and
1: take.
2: Right, you've got them coming in there. Neil Johnson. We'll be back tomorrow, everyone. Have a wonderful day.